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10: 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I'm Larry Elder, Salem News Channel. My studio guest is Ami Horowitz. Ami, before I play the next one, talk to us about how people can look at your work, find your work.
11: Super simple. They can go to all the social media handles at Ami Horowitz. They can see it all on PragerU, and they can see it all on the Daily Wire.
10: Okay. Give us the impetus behind this next one. This is when you ask these black people a series of questions, and they, lo and behold, found out they were far more conservative, far more Republican than they thought.
11: This really could be one of my favorite videos I've ever made. It's a concept I came up with maybe 4 or 5 years ago. And it was finally the right time to do it, and I finally did. And it was, look, the dirty little secret in the black communities, they're kind of conservative. I mean, black people have the highest belief in God than any other group in America. Anything that comes with, that connects them to their lived experiences, they are more conservative on. When it comes to crime, education,
10: abortion,
11: they really are more conservative. So I thought, okay, but they always vote Democrat, always. So I was like, let's do a little psychological experiment, a little political test, and let's see what actually happens.
10: Let's take a look, number 74.
0: Did I just shock you?
12: Yeah.
0: Did I just explode your world?
12: That's embarrassing.
0: No, why is that embarrassing? I'm Ami Horowitz, and nearly 90% of black people have voted for the Democratic Party over the years. But do their ideals match their voting patterns? I'm here in Los Angeles Southwest Community College to ask students to take a blind political test about the top 10 issues facing our country today. Do you identify as more of a Republican or more of a Democrat?
13: I'd say more Democrat.
0: You identify more as a Democrat?
13: Democrat. I guess you could say I grew up a Democrat.
0: Should a woman be able to get a late-term abortion?
14: No. I say yes. I feel like it's their body.
15: Yes.
14: Absolutely.
16: No, you should make that decision before the baby forms.
0: Should we spend more time and effort stopping illegal immigration or less time and effort?
14: Yeah, we should be spending more time on it.
0: Okay.
14: I feel like less.
0: Should parents have more control over education, or should the government have more control over education?
14: Parents.
16: The government.
17: Probably government.
0: Okay.
17: They have money and stuff like that.
0: Okay.
17: The government assists people.
0: Should there generally be higher taxes or generally be lower taxes?
14: Low taxes. I gotta go low taxes.
0: You gotta go with what you believe. Get your gut, man.
14: That's what I'm saying.
16: I believe less.
14: Lower taxes. My personal finances is important.
0: Should we generally have more policing or less policing?
14: Ooh, that's a good one. I like that.
18: It's effective policing more.
16: Have more policing?
14: I would say more police.
0: Should we allow children to medically transition?
17: No.
14: I think it
17: can. I think we should wait until they know more.
16: Your body, your decision. Do what you want with your
0: body. Okay.
14: Hell no.
0: You don't need to think about that.
14: Yeah. Hell no. I didn't even think about that one.
0: Should we allow males who transition to females compete against women in sports?
15: Yes.
14: No.
17: I say no.
14: Should we allow males who transition? No. Hell no.
16: No, it's not fair.
14: Like the Leah Thomas, you know,
0: exactly.
14: Situation. Yeah, no, not at all. He was like 500 with the males and then number one with the women.
0: Dominant.
14: Yeah, it's dominant. Ridiculous. Yeah, there are physiological differences between males and people, you know, males and people.
0: Do we spend more money on social programs and have higher debt or less money on social programs and reduce the debt?
14: We need to reduce the debt, less money into social programs.
17: Reduce our country's debt.
15: More money.
0: More money.
15: A lot of people need it.
16: I would say less.
0: Should someone show an ID? To vote. To show who
14: absolutely.
0: They are.
14: Nah.
17: Yeah.
0: No.
14: Yes.
0: More regulations and higher taxes to stop climate change, or less regulations and lower taxes and spur the economy?
14: Less.
16: Oh, that's a tough one.
18: Yeah.
16: No, spend some time really thinking about this.
18: You got this. I'm marinating on it.
16: Okay.
0: Take your time, man. No hurry.
14: Less.
17: I think we should help climate change.
0: So you ready to find out what you are?
14: Yeah.
0: Are you ready?
14: Oh, there's a result at the end.
0: Republican, Democrat, Republican. That's a big R.
14: Yo.
0: That's a big R.
14: Yo.
0: That's a big R. That's a big R. Republican. Republican, Democrat on abortion, Republican on immigration, gender Republican, spending Republican, voter ID Republican. You are 1, 2, 3, 4, 5. You are 60% Republican.
14: Yeah.
0: You are also 60% Republican. You are more Republican than Democrat.
19: 70? Oh, wow.
0: You are 70% Republican. 60% Republican. You are 60% Republican. You are 70% Republican and 30% Democrat.
15: It's crazy.
0: You are 80% Republican.
17: I might be Republican.
0: You might be Republican.
17: That's the people that help themselves, right?
0: Yeah.
17: Help themselves.
0: Correct.
17: I mean, we can help ourselves.
0: Yeah.
17: See, that's why I love this experiment.
0: So does that surprise you?
18: Yes, it does.
15: I'm shocked. That's crazy. I didn't know that.
0: Is that surprising?
19: Yeah, that is.
0: Yeah?
19: That is.
0: Does it make you rethink kind of like when you see issues and elections, kind of looking more closely at what people believe as opposed to what the letters next to their name?
19: Yeah.
0: That's how you're taught.
15: Yeah.
0: It's like political inheritance.
15: Exactly. We can't really identify until we start to educate ourselves.
13: Republicans are, it's associated with whiteness. Like, even when Black Americans identify as Republicans, right, they get like knocked for, you know, being, for siding with them. I'm so glad I, you know, got to do this.
0: So I generally don't do wrap-ups after the videos, but for this one, I felt I had to. We literally did not find a single Black person on this campus who, when given a blind political test, aligned more with Democrats than Republicans. Not a single person.
10: I mean, my takeaway is this. One of your persons you interviewed, I think, nailed it when he said Republicans are associated with whiteness. Republicans are also perceived to be the party that is not interested in social justice. The Democratic Party is perceived as wearing the white hat in the fight for social justice. Republicans are perceived as wearing the black hat. So all these other issues become secondary for a lot of Black people.
11: Yeah, it's really similar, actually, to the Jewish population. Very similar. Also view the world through the lens of social justice because of Jewish history. And what's interesting is both of them, both groups, were staunchly Republican after Lincoln, because they viewed the Republican Party as the party of social justice. That kind of changed in the 20th century after Roosevelt, Franklin Roosevelt, and never looked back. And obviously during the 60s, that was the big change for the Black population. And look, I think more and more of the population, look, you see in the voting patterns, right? You see it certainly with Trump. And, you know, Trump doubled his vote.
10: Just 2 seconds.
11: We'll see how durable it is. We'll see what goes on. But yeah, it's a fascinating thing.
10: You can stick around for a little longer. I want to talk to you about two things. The two players who are now saying that they're women want to play in the WNBA. And what is your take on these DSA candidates that have, in my opinion, taken over the Democratic Party? Ami Horowitz in studio is my guest. 888-971-SAGE.
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10: 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Main studio guest is Ami Horowitz. So, Ami, what's your take on this takeover by the DSA of the Democratic Party?
11: I mean, look, they're sowing the seeds of their own destruction, obviously. By the way, also one of the reasons why they're losing the black vote is because black folks ain't down for that. 4% of the DSA are black as opposed to 13% of the entire country, and there's a reason for that. They're not looking for, hey, let's defund the police. Mm-hmm. They want more police. They're not looking for Marxism. I think the Democratic, what's interesting is that, okay, in terms of the electoral power of the DSA, we haven't seen it much, right? It's actually the bluest of the blue cities. But more importantly than their electoral victories is that they have changed the tenor of the Democratic Party. The lingua franca of the Democratic Party is following DSA language. You never heard before the words that the free market is bad in the Democratic Party writ large 10 years ago. But now, even moderate Democrats saying, well, let's be honest, the free market's an issue for
10: Gavin Newsom just said it too.
11: Yeah. Okay.
10: I'm a capitalist, but let's be honest. It's got its flaws.
11: This is all coming from the DSA. Yeah. They're all changing the language and the tenor and the tone of the Democratic Party. You've never heard the word genocide when it comes to Israel. It's purely because of the DSA, and they are running scared. And you and I have seen this for years. We've saw this coming. This is a slow-moving car wreck. And now the Democratic Party can't raise money. All the enthusiasm from the left is coming from the DSA.
10: Antony Blinken, Biden's Secretary of State, when asked whether Israel was committing a genocide, said the charge was meritless. Now nobody says anything.
11: No.
10: Chuck Schumer used to refer to boycott, divest, sanction against Israel as anti-Semitic. Mamdani embraced it as a student. The DSA has it in their platform. And Chuck Schumer has not called him anti-Semitic. He's not said one word about whether or not Mamdani, by embracing something that he called anti-Semitic, is anti-Semitic. Hadn't said anything.
11: The most fascinating thing to me is see the media essentially give the DSA cover. And what I mean by that is when you talk on CNN, they go, the DSA is Marxist. They go, no, they're not. No, they're trying to sell us this lie. The DSA just wants higher taxes on rich people. They want a little more affordability, health care for all. That's not what their goal is. Their goal is the destruction of the United States of America, and they want it to raise it in their own Marxist form. That they want nothing less than that. All of the major caucuses of the DSA are all Marxist, openly Marxist. But yet they ignore this completely and try to sell us this bag of goods, saying, no, they're just a little more progressive than we are.
10: And I mean, it's not like they're not saying it out loud. This is Bill Maher, number 75.
4: I'm going to say it, since the far left, the far, far left, is overwhelmingly made up of affluent, ultra-woke white people, you raised your kids wrong. You told your precious brats that every brain fart was genius, and now those brain farts are becoming Democratic Party policy. Francesca Hong, yet another major Democratic candidate who's all in on abolishing the police and is running for governor of Wisconsin, says, I think that my perfect world

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4: Seeing what the left is, it's unbelievable. And by the way, Bill Maher, he's not become more conservative. Yeah. He's not become more right-wing. 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
4: Mercedes AMG models have filed a class action lawsuit against the luxury automaker, saying the AMG logo on their driver's seat gets so hot that it literally brands them and causes burns. In a court document, the plaintiffs allege the front seats of certain Mercedes AMG models have a design defect where the raised metallic AMG logo can be expected to touch a person's upper back, neck, or shoulder. The owners seek compensation for medical and other expenses. Rich Thomason reporting.
5: The Dukes of Hazzard star Ben Jones has died at 84. He played the mechanic known as Cooter in the TV series. Jones's wife says on social media he suffered a heart attack Sunday at their home in Washington, Virginia. More details at SRNNews.com. From Washington, I'm Keith Peters.

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3: So their investment is going to really appreciate now because of Caitlin Clark.
4: No question about it. But they really, they refuse to recognize it. And look, is it partly because she's white? Obviously. I mean, there's no getting around that. But she's also one of the best, if not the best player in the entire league as a second-year player.
3: And let's get back to this woman saying that she got ejected because of quote-unquote white privilege. So what are you saying, that the referees are racist?
4: I don't know what that means.
3: The league is racist.
4: First of all, the referee who kicked her out was black. No, she clotheslined the woman, okay? You're right, she could have done serious. Look, it's a sport. Things happen like that. Like, you remember the Rambis when he got clotheslined in Boston? These things happen.
3: Right.
4: But recognize this happened to somebody who has been very outspoken politically. There's no way that didn't play a role.
3: Former WNBA player Royce White, number 65.
5: You know, right now I'm just having a blast in my feminine era. I never thought that I was a woman. You know, I've always trusted the science. I thought I was a man my entire life. 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And I think it's only fair I get a chance to play with some of my queens here in the twilight of my career, my athletic prime.
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2: In 1783, the Revolutionary War was nearly over, but America's future remained uncertain. Officers in the Continental Army were angry. Congress had failed to provide promised pay, and some considered using the Army's power to force the government's hand. George Washington understood their frustration, but he also knew the liberty they had fought to win could be destroyed by the very army that secured it. Washington confronted his officers and urged them to choose honor, patience, and loyalty to the Republic over rebellion. He could have used their anger to increase his own power. Instead, he used his influence to restrain it. Power asks what it can take. Character asks what duty requires. Washington's lesson still stands. Freedom survives when leaders place principle above ambition and remain faithful to God, country, and the people they serve.
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4: 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I think it has to be on the president's terms to say this is what constitutes ending the war in Iran and meet those objectives and get out is what I think is the best path forward. 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I think over time, if they keep blockading ships through there or charging fees for it, I think you'll see pipelines built to get the oil out from where it's not as dependent on the Strait. 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

0: Morning, glory, evening, grace, America. I'm Hugh Hewitt. I've got to begin with, I'm going to spend a lot of time today on Abdul El-Sayed, or Abdulrahman El-Sayed. I'm not sure I've heard it both ways. All I know is he's the worst radical to run for the United States Senate as the nominee of a major party in my lifetime, and I think ever. I got to say, after the Civil War, we had slaveholders running in the Civil War, and I haven't heard El-Sayed talk about slavery yet, so I don't know if he's as bad as those guys. But he's pretty bad. The White House released a montage today. I want to start by playing that for you. Cut number four.
1: I believe that we do need to defund the police.
2: I actually believe in court reform, right? In Supreme Court reform. Every president should get three appointments. You can either use your appointment to give somebody who's on the court a second 10-year term and limit everybody's terms to 10 years, or you can include somebody else. Would that expand the court? Sure. But there's nothing in the Constitution that says there have to be nine justices.
3: And, like, the things that I actually look at on Instagram, right, of course we get served that on your For You page. But then, like, every third video that scrolls on its own is going to be some OnlyFans model.
4: I think the foundational issue here is we need to start taxing billionaire wealth, right? And when you tax billionaire wealth, you disincentivize the accumulation of wealth.
5: If you cannot stand for trans rights, do not be surprised when they come for your rights.
0: Stop right there. So he's a trans rights guy. He is, though, the worst part is he pals around with Hassan Piker. And what I posted on X reads this. Katie Pavlik has the receipts on Hassan Piker. I decline to repost them because they are so vile, because he's a vile guy. Piker is Abdulrahman El-Sayed's running mate in Michigan. And that's what I want your... They are running mates. Because if El-Sayed wins, Piker becomes a kingmaker. Piker made El-Sayed. Piker, I don't expect you to know who he is. He lives in a dark crevice of the internet. It's the Twitch streamer, right? So he makes a gazillion dollars from dummies who will pay to watch ads on his Twitch stream. And he says absolutely crazy, outrageous stuff about blacks, about women, about rape, about Islamists. The United States deserved 9/11. When he was asked, okay, AOC was asked about Hassan Piker by Jonathan Carl, cut number 14.
6: Another person who's been made an issue is Hassan Piker, who obviously endorsed Abdul El-Sayed in Michigan. You've been on his live stream, you know, at least a few times. He's somebody who said, you know, that America deserved 9/11. Now he backed off from that.
7: Yes, he's apologized.
6: But he said a lot of...
0: Can we stop for a second? I want you to go back to the walk-up here. The right question is, why have you appeared on Hassan Piker's live stream a number of times? And I would have my research staff, if I was ABC, I've got Dwayne. So maybe Dwayne can ask ChatGPT how often has AOC been on Hassan Piker's stream. But I would begin by saying, you've been on Hassan Piker's stream six times. Why? That's a question. All right, so let's go back to the run-up. It's called giving someone runway to prepare for the candidate for the question. Cut number... Where was that?
6: Another person who's been made an issue is Hassan Piker, who obviously endorsed Abdul El-Sayed in Michigan. You've been on his live stream, you know, at least a few times. He's somebody who said, you know, that America deserved 9/11. Now he backed off from that.
0: Yeah. Stop. Okay, so we have 11 seconds of runway. Then he says he's someone who said America deserved 9/11. He's backed off that. That's 12 seconds. Why do that? Why give 12 seconds instead of saying, why have you been on Hassan Piker's show X times? And let her stumble. But now let's play the whole thing from the beginning.
6: Another person who's been made an issue is Hassan Piker, who obviously endorsed Abdul El-Sayed in Michigan. You've been on his live stream, you know, at least a few times. He's somebody who said, you know, that America deserved 9/11. Now he backed off from that.
7: Yes, he's apologized.
6: But he said a lot of controversial things. Is he somebody that should have a role in the progressive movement going forward?
7: You know, I think when we look at our elections that have happened, we have lost young people. Much hay was made about the fact that we lost young men in the last election. And many of the same consultants that are wringing their hands today were the same ones talking about how we need to go on Joe Rogan and we need to be not so, you know, willing to engage in cancel culture. And I think that the flip-flopping on this is a tactical debate that they may be having. I think the fact of the matter is that Democrats can go on Joe Rogan, Democrats can go on Fox News, Democrats have a responsibility to build a winning coalition, and young people are engaging in mediums and conversations that we have a responsibility to attend to and be responsive to. And even right now, when we look at this insurgent wave of what is happening, oftentimes when people are doing that Monday morning quarterbacking and what demographics voted where, the big one that's being ignored is the generational tidal wave.
6: Tsunami. You see it in the polling. It is significant.
7: Millennials are not, you know, punk kids anymore.
6: Yeah.
7: We're grown adults with mortgages and kids.
0: She doesn't have a mortgage, to my knowledge, and she doesn't have children, to my certain knowledge. She's freezing her embryos, as she put on her stream. So millennial, it's just so astonishing to me. By the way, I don't think she's representative of her generation. I think she's representative of an entitled group of people that grew up in particularly privileged circumstances and are overeducated and under-knowledged. They actually have not experienced the world, and they haven't read anything. They've got degrees, and they don't know anything. But she is a particularly obnoxious example of that. Mike Rogers was on Newsmax. He's going to be the next senator from Michigan because Michigan is not going to elect Abdulrahman El-Sayed. Mike Rogers was on Newsmax, said this yesterday, cut number 7.
8: It is really shocking to me that the Democrat Socialists of America have pulled this party so far to the left. We have people flying in from New York and California and San Francisco, you know, touting this new Democrat Socialist message. Guess what? I don't believe it. People are going to look at crazy. They're going to look at common sense. I think they're going to go common sense all day long.
0: I think they are, unless it's a deep blue district. Now, I've explained on Fox a number of times. I think I've explained it to you. In New Jersey, Mr. Hamawi is a DSAer who's been nominated in a deep blue district. In New York, in addition to AOC, they have now nominated Chevalier, Valdez, and Lander. They're all crazy. In Philadelphia, they've nominated Mr. Robb. In Colorado, they have the DSA. These are all DSAers. In Colorado, in Denver, they knocked off a longstanding liberal Democratic congresswoman, Diana DeGrette, for Milan Kiros, a hard left nutter. I mean, these are nutty, weird people. And between the six of those newbies, they're going to combine with the half dozen to 10 crazy people in the House to act. You think the Freedom Caucus was bad for the Republicans? And it was. It cost Kevin McCarthy the speakership. It cost us precious time. They're almost all gone now. I think only Lauren Boebert is left of the people who voted against Kevin McCarthy. Party's purged itself of nuttery. We don't need nuttery. And I'm against Ralph Norman in South Carolina. I want Darlene to win, because Ralph Norman was one of the bozos who drove off Kevin McCarthy and froze the Congress. A good thing we got Mike coming in after him, because Mike is a fabulous speaker. But the reality is you can't have fringes run your party, and this fringe is going to run the Democratic Party. But a United States senator is fundamentally different. They serve for 6 years. So Donald Trump will be gone in 2, and El-Sayed will be on for 4 more, and one senator can screw up the entire place. One senator can put a hold on any nominee. Do you remember Tom Tuberville, who's leaving, thank goodness, for Alabama? Let him be governor of Alabama. He's a Republican of whom I've been extremely critical because he really didn't know how the military worked. He put a hold on every single person nominated for general officer. 1-star, 2-star, 3-star, 4-star. And he screwed up the military for years to come, and he didn't even know what he was doing. Abdulrahman El-Sayed would know what he was doing. All you have to do is put a hold on every member of the military. You'll screw up the military for years. Why would we let that guy, who is just as radical as anyone I've ever seen and pals around with Hassan Piker, who is an Islamist, misogynist, racist. He doesn't like black people. He doesn't like white people. I don't know who he likes, but he's a complete nutter, and he's El Sayed's good buddy. Why would we let him into the Senate? We shouldn't. If you're out there and you're hearing me, go right now to your phone, go to Rogers for Senate, and text him $25. You can afford it, and the country cannot afford El Sayed. I'll be right back, America. Stay tuned.
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11: 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Dave Elswick. 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CNN's Scott Jennings, Mike Gallagher, and Larry Elder, bringing you sharp insight, lively debate, and the perspective you've been looking for. 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
0: Well, Welcome back, America. Senator Tom Cotton is from the great state of Arkansas. He's the chair of the Republican Conference, making him the third-ranking Republican in the United States Senate. He is also the chair of the Senate Intelligence Committee and a member of the Armed Services Committee. Senator Cotton, I want to get to Iran, but can I first get your comments on the nomination by the Democrats of Abdulrahman El-Sayed to be a United States senator? I just can't see it happening.
17: Hugh, it's just the latest example and evidence that socialists are the driving intellectual force and the political muscle in the Democratic Party. They're nominating these radicals, not just in New York City, but now in one of the key swing states in the Midwest. And Abdulrahman El-Sayed is truly radical compared to most normal Michiganders or Arkansans or Americans. If you look at his deep hostility and antipathy towards Israel and Jews, if you consider his support for abolishing ICE, opening the borders, I could go on and on. But you know, the thing is, that's not really that kind of the mainstream in the Democratic Party anymore. That's kind of what most Democrats these days think, and certainly the way they vote, in part because they're scared of the socialists who are running against them in primaries or voting in these primaries. I suspect you're going to see it again tomorrow, Hugh, in Wisconsin and in Minnesota, in gubernatorial and in Senate primaries there. And it's a reminder of the stakes of this election. We cannot let these radical socialists take power, not just in some city that's far away that you may never want to travel to, but in our Congress to make laws that we all live under.
0: Now, I've been trying to argue to the audience that Chevalier, Valdez, Hamawi, Kiros, they will be a problem for their districts, but they can't screw up the House completely without the complicity of their party. One senator can do a lot of damage, can't they?
17: Well, there's no question that any one senator has a lot more influence than any one representative, and that's not just a function, Hugh, as you suggest, of being one of 100 versus one of 435. The Senate is a deliberate institution in which each senator has a lot more power from a structural standpoint than each individual representative, because the House is a much more majoritarian institute. So there's no question that if El-Sayed were to win, which I do not for a minute believe he will, that he would be a massive headache, not just for Chuck Schumer and Senate Democrats, but for the Senate as an institution for this country. And unfortunately, he'd probably have a lot of allies as well.
0: The good news is Mike Rogers is the nominee. Mike Rogers, I don't know if you campaigned for him 2 years ago. I guess you would against Alyssa Slotkin. But she's kind of a normie Democrat. It came down to less than 1%. And I'm hoping that Michigan reconsider. He's an Army guy. He's an FBI guy. 14 years in the House. He was chair of the House Intel Committee. He's like abundantly qualified to join the Senate, don't you think?
17: No question, Hugh, that Mike Rogers is a salt-of-the-earth guy. I campaigned with him a lot 2 years ago. I served with him in the House of Representatives. As you say, he's a patriot who served our country in uniform, who served in the FBI, who led the House Intelligence Committee. He understands what it, takes to keep the country safe. He knows what it takes to get the economy moving, to help prices stabilize, to help improve the quality of life for Michiganders and keep them safe as well.
0: All right. Now, Senator, if I can switch over to Iran with you. Many of our listeners, many of our viewers today don't really have a good idea of what's going on there. I think it's just the blockade and strangulation strategy, but I don't know. How do you view it?
17: Well, Hugh, at this stage, we haven't had a major exchange of fire now in, I think, 9 or 10 days. The president said last week that there may be a deal underway. I frankly think there's never going to be a deal with these revolutionary fanatics. I wish we had simply finished the job back in early April, whether before starting this on-again, off-again series of ceasefires. I don't think it's too late to finish the job. We need to destroy the remnants of their military, especially their military assets that are near the Strait of Hormuz that can continue to threaten shipping through the Strait of Hormuz. If we did that, we'd be able to get more tankers out every single day. That would help get the price of gas and diesel under control for Arkansans and all Americans. It would also prevent Iran from using that point of leverage in the future. And then in the meantime, we can keep the blockade in place. It does hundreds of millions of dollars worth of damage to Iran every single day. We have left their military in shambles. We have destroyed their nuclear program. So I think it's better that we try to finish the job sooner rather than later. That's been my consistent view now for 4 months. And furthermore, we should acknowledge that revolutionary kinetics are never going to make the kind of deal that we could accept.
0: Now, you're on the campaign trail. You're up for election this year. What do Arkansans say to you about the war? Because you get a lot of different points of view wherever you are in the country. I just want it prosecuted to its successful conclusion, which means capitulation by the regime to the reality that they can't terrorize their neighbors. But what do Arkansans tell you on the trail?
17: Hugh, something very similar. I remember when the war first started, talking to a farmer who acknowledged that he was already paying a little bit more for diesel and a little bit more for gas, but also said, you know, I'm about your age, Senator. Iran's been terrorizing America for 47 years, and it's time that we finally ended this threat once and for all. But I understand that the people who are paying a little bit more for gas or for diesel wish we had actually eliminated the threat entirely in March and in April, as opposed to go into this series of pauses. That's why I think, again, the best course of action is to finish the job militarily, especially the threat that Iran poses to the Strait, and then keep the embargo in place. That'll keep the price of gas and diesel and other products lower than they are right now. It'll also keep the vice on Iran.
0: Now, crude oil today is up to $82 and change, up about 5%, which usually portends something's going to happen. But at the same time, every day and every week we talk, the UAE, Saudi Arabia, the Gulf State, they're building pipelines. They're providing different means of getting oil to market. Is the Strait a declining or depreciating asset for the revolutionary regime as it stands, even if we don't do anything except the blockade?
17: I think that's probably the case, Hugh. That's a medium-term solution, not a near-term solution. The near-term solution is to finish the job and to prevent Iran from continuing to threaten the Strait. That's what's going to get prices down for Arkansans right now in the next few months. The near-term solution, say, over the course of the president's final 2.5 years in office, is, as you suggest, to build a new pipeline infrastructure that basically makes the Strait of Hormuz immaterial for global oil supply. That'll keep prices down in the medium to long term. I've talked to Arab leaders whose countries would be building and hosting these pipelines. I talked to leaders of the oil industry who say the same things. These are not engineering challenges. They're frankly not even that expensive on the scale of what oil major companies and Arab countries have to budget. You're talking about very minor expenses and expenses because they don't face the same kind of ridiculous obstacles and red tape to permitting for infrastructure that we have in America. That could probably be brought online within, again, a couple of years. That's the way to diminish Iran's leverage in the medium to long term. In the short term, it's to finish the job against them militarily.
0: I agree. Senator Tom Cotton, always good to talk to you. Back to the campaign trail for you, and thank you for spending some time with me on this Monday. Don't go anywhere, America. I got lots more to play for you. So many stupid people saying stupid things on the television over the weekend. I am awash in audio. So don't go anywhere. I'll be right back with that right here on The Hugh Hewitt Show.
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2: In 1783, the Revolutionary War was nearly over, but America's future remained uncertain. Officers in the Continental Army were angry. Congress had failed to provide promised pay, and some considered using the Army's power to force the government's hand. George Washington understood their frustration, but he also knew the liberty they had fought to win could be destroyed by the very army that secured it. Washington confronted his officers and urged them to choose honor, patience, and loyalty to the Republic over rebellion. He could have used their anger to increase his own power. Instead, he used his influence to restrain it. Power asks what it can take. Character asks what duty requires. Washington's lesson still stands. Freedom survives when leaders place principle above ambition and remain faithful to God, country, and the people they serve.
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9: Welcome back, America. I'm Hugh Hewitt. Yesterday on Face the Nation, Margaret Brennan hosting for CBS, Dr. Jay Bhattacharya, one of the heroes of the COVID pandemic because he stuck to the science, epidemiologist with Stanford, now runs NIH, went on Face the Nation with Margaret, who is a lefty, a hardcore Democrat, and she just did not want to hear a word other than anything that fit the narrative that Tony Fauci was great and the Biden administration was wonderful and everything was great by the pandemic doctors. Cut number five, Dr. Jay Bhattacharya on Face the Nation with Margaret Brennan.
10: On this issue, you were down in Atlanta this past week. This is 1 year since that horrific shooting at CDC headquarters. Officer David Rose was honored this past week. He was killed last year protecting CDC employees from a gunman. And we should note he was a combat veteran, a United States Marine who had just graduated 5 months prior from the police academy. Three kids left behind. The shooter was motivated by misinformation about the COVID vaccine. That is why he shot over 100 bullets into the windows of the CDC. Is enough being done to counter this kind of misinformation?
11: I mean, I should start with, I got to talk with Officer Rose's wife a few months back. Well, one of the first things I did is to honor him and his sacrifice in protecting the people that work at the CDC, the amazing people who work at the CDC, was we renamed the street that leads into the CDC after him. And it was a really nice event. I'll tell you, the thing is, I want to focus my attention on Officer Rose because I think what the shooter did was horrific. And I think you could talk about why shooters do things, but really fundamentally.
10: Well, his father said he was brainwashed about the COVID vaccine and thought it was making him suicidal. The shooter
11: puts the emphasis on somebody who's, I think we shouldn't be putting our emphasis on.
10: No, I am on misinformation about that.
11: I think the key thing is there's a loss of public trust in public health that happened in part because of a lot of, frankly, even on this network and on other networks, there was a particular single point of view put across during the COVID pandemic about that led to things that really did cause harm to people. The school closures is probably the number one thing.
10: This is not a productive line of claims. We covered COVID in depth on this program like no other Sunday show did.
11: I'm not blaming you specifically. What I'm saying is, you want to talk about misinformation, the kinds of decisions and sort of the public face of public health during the pandemic led to many people losing trust in public health.
10: The Trump administration officials.
11: No, I mean like Biden. So Biden, for instance, censored me.
10: The pandemic began under the Trump administration.
11: Just so we're clear, the Biden administration censored me. Right. They sent out direct attacks on people who disagreed on the COVID, on sort of whether the COVID vaccine stopped it.
10: RFK Jr. called the COVID vaccine the deadliest vaccine ever made. That is misinformation, and we're not being clear about that. And I think that is dangerous. Wouldn't you agree,
11: Margaret? Because the Biden administration censored people and said, look, you can't even talk about COVID vaccine harms. Yeah, and I'm talking about why you have the kind of distrust that's led to the kind of problems that we're talking about earlier in public health. That distrust was not caused by President Trump. It wasn't caused by Bobby. It was caused by a lot of sort of really fundamentally, but often spread by the government itself regarding natural immunity, closure of schools, closures of mask mandates. People lost their jobs because of these vaccine mandates that didn't make any public health sense. So if you want to talk about public trust, you have to embrace that fully, right? You can't just talk about it in a narrow political way.
10: I'm talking about a shooting at the CDC and an officer you said you just went to honor. That's what I was talking about. You're talking about something else entirely.
11: You're trying to blame the shooting on Bobby.
10: No, I'm not. I'm reading you what his father said.
11: No, what you're implying is that somehow
10: I'm talking about your visit there, and is enough being done? I think it's really unfortunate, Bob. Talk
9: about defensive, Margaret. This is not a productive line of claims. She did not want to go where everyone knew Jay Bhattacharya wanted to go, which is the fact that major legacy media participate

0: 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Stay tuned.
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9: Company of Taylor Farms is voluntarily recalling some products that include jalapenos because of worries about possible salmonella contamination. The announcement comes a few weeks after Taylor Farms voluntarily recalled its iceberg lettuce products sourced from Mexico because of a potential link to a multi-state cyclospora outbreak that has sickened people across the U.S. Rich Thomason reporting.
10: Ben Jones, who played the good old boy mechanic in the Dukes of Hazzard TV series and parlayed his fame into a political career and 2 terms in the U.S. House, has died. He was 84 years of age. Jones had a heart attack in his home Sunday in Washington, Virginia. More details.

0: Tuesday edition of the Dave Elswick Show. We'll pick up a discussion with the WNBA and about Royce White showing off his new wig that he says he's going to wear out on the court. We'll talk about that. Then we'll also talk about what the president had to say about Iran over the weekend, and it's important stuff that you need to know about. So be here, 7:05 on Tuesday morning, the Dave Elswick Show.
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2: Moderate Democrats in an election cycle, in a primary, where far left tend to show up more than your average moderate Democrat.
3: So, Selena, until this week, had you ever heard of Hassan Piker? Have you followed the rise of this very vile person?
2: No, I tend to avoid vile people.
3: Yeah, I know. But now what do you think? That can El Sayed shed him? I think they're joined at the hip. They were at a pool party the night before the election. They campaigned together for the last week. Piker live streamed the election night party. There's the video if people are watching on the Salem News Channel. Can El Sayed hide him now?
2: No, he can't. This is the internet age. You can't hide from anything that you did. It's not like when we were in high school and you would write something like Kilroy was here in the bathroom wall, right? Like those days are, nobody knew who wrote it. Those days are gone. It's out there. And you can, it's, you can't walk away from it.
3: Now, last thing I want to ask is, I don't know that you've covered Arab Americans, very diverse community of Arab Americans. For example, the last United States senator to serve who was an American, Arab American, to my knowledge, was from Michigan, and he was a Lebanese Arab American, Spence Abrams. I think that the Arab American community is being typecast as radical, and it's not. What do you think?
2: Well, I mean, we also know an Arab American who was the governor of Indiana and the president of Purdue. Andy Ginzer.
3: Mitch Daniels?
2: Right? Yes.
3: I didn't know Mitch Daniels was Arab American.
2: Yeah, he was part. Yeah, absolutely. And so, you know, and just like any other ethnic group, it's a very diverse group of people. And so, you know, I don't see it as a whole, as a radical group. I you know, there's differences, obviously, but, you know, I just don't see it as you can put it in one mold.
3: I'm looking for a column forthcoming on that, on how the DSA is all the fault of Pittsburgh since it got started there. Selena Zito, good to talk to you. Follow her on X at Zito Selena. Read everything Selena writes at selenazito.com. I'll be right back, America. Stay tuned.

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6: Welcome back, America. I'm Hugh Hewitt. I do not have my copy of RichStatesPoorStates.com. 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I do know that Wisconsin will take a big step backwards tomorrow in the ALEC rankings if they vote for Francesca Hong. ALEC is not itself partisan. I'm partisan as can be. And I know crazy when I see it, and Francesca Hong is crazy. Glenn Youngkin was up campaigning with Tom Tiffany, who is going to be the new governor of Wisconsin. This is what Governor Youngkin had to say yesterday, cut number 17.
7: This general election will be an opportunity for everyone in Wisconsin to see a difference between common sense leadership and what really is a new brand of crazy that's on the ballot today. And I think that's the biggest challenge that Wisconsin voters need to come to grips with, is that this is not between two candidates who have a slightly different vision of the future for Wisconsin. There is a fundamentally different view where Wisconsin will go between Francesca Hong and, of course, Congressman Tom Tiffany.
6: They're very fundamentally different. And if you want to plummet in the ALEC ratings, if you want to go from a rich state, I mean, Wisconsin's a pretty good place to live. You got to have a snow shovel and you got to have snow tires, but it's a pretty good place to live except for Madison. Even Milwaukee is having a renaissance. It's a pretty good place to live. And, I mean, I don't like the Packers, but it's still a pretty good place to live. And Alec knows that, and the American Legislative Exchange Council keeps track of where they are in, you know, because Scott Walker did a lot of good back when he was governor, stuff that Evers has not been able to undo. Tony Evers is out there running around with his favorite candidate because he's afraid that Francesca Hong is going to win handily tomorrow, handily. And if they do, we're going to have crazy in Wisconsin and dangerous in Michigan with Abdul El-Sayed. I got to make sure. Remember, Alec, alec.org/you, or go to richstatespoorstates.com to find out how Wisconsin ranks today, or your state, and how far it can fall. 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

0: this hour from Town Hall. I'm Keith Peters in Washington. Dignitaries from Washington were on hand as a military base in South Carolina was renamed for the late Senator Lindsey Graham.
1: At a ceremony at what was Joint Base Charleston, Defense Secretary Pete Hegseth praised Graham's dedication to the military.
2: He knew the timeless truth that to ensure peace, we must be prepared for war.
1: Graham, who died last month, joined the Air Force after law school and spent over three decades serving in the Air Force, Air National Guard, and Reserves. Treasury Secretary Scott Bessent, who is from South Carolina, noted that the base hosts the 437th Airlift Wing with their massive C-17 military transports.
3: From today forward, these planes will have Joint Base Graham on their tail, a reminder that Senator Graham was the American people's workhorse.
1: I'm Jennifer King.
0: Overnight Russian strikes on Ukraine and Kyiv attacks on the Tatarstan region of Russia.
4: At least 10 people have been injured as a result of a Russian overnight attack in Sumy, the State Emergency Service of Ukraine reported on Monday. According to local authorities, hits are reported at three locations, with multi-story and private residential buildings, vehicles and non-residential premises damaged. Meanwhile, a Ukrainian drone attack on Monday on a Russian city has killed around 12 people and wounded dozens, authorities in the Tatarstan region say. Ukraine has targeted Russian oil facilities with long-range drones almost daily in recent months, the barrage causing fuel shortages in Russia, eating into Russian refining capacity and unsettling the Russian public. I'm Charles Tillotes.
0: The National Oceanic and Atmospheric Administration says the contiguous United States set a record for its hottest month ever in July. On Wall Street, the Dow down by 61 points, the NASDAQ dropped 85, the S&P 500 lower by 4. More at townhall.com.
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0: A spicy item, a particular variety of chili pepper, is the subject of the latest food recall we're hearing about.
15: Taylor Fresh Foods, a parent company of Taylor Farms, is voluntarily recalling some products that include jalapenos because of worries about possible salmonella contamination. The announcement comes a few weeks after Taylor Farms voluntarily recalled its iceberg lettuce products sourced from Mexico because of a potential link to a multi-state cyclospora outbreak that has sickened people across the U.S. Rich Thomason reporting.
0: Ben Jones, who played the good old boy mechanic in the Dukes of Hazzard TV series and parlayed his fame into a political career and two terms in the U.S. House, has died. He was 84 years of age. Jones had a heart attack.
16: This is 101.1, The Answer, where Little Rock comes to talk. Start your morning with a voice you know and trust. Dave Elswick, bringing you the issues that matter to Arkansas, the news behind the headlines, and conversations you won't hear anywhere else. Then, in the afternoon, stay informed and fired up with Doc Washburn, breaking down the biggest stories of the day and what they mean for you. And all day long, hear from some of the biggest voices in talk radio. CNN's Scott Jennings, Mike Gallagher, and Larry Elder, bringing you sharp insight, lively debate, and the perspective you've been looking for. News, opinion, insight, and the conversations shaping our community. 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

0: Morning, Evening Grace, America. I'm Hugh Hewitt. I spent the weekend talking about Mike Rogers versus Abdulrahman El-Sayed and Hassan Piker. And I'll play those clips for you after I talk to Philip Balboni in the next segment. I want to begin, though, by telling you that the most important race in America in 2026 is Mike Rogers versus Abdulrahman El-Sayed. And that's because El-Sayed is a radical. He is an Islamist supporting Hassan Piker pal. And so Hassan Piker is the worst of the worst. He's a vile person. They're joined at the hip. They had a pool party the week of the election. He barnstormed with him the night of the election. I don't know if Piker had anything to do with the fake polls that won El-Sayed the election, because Haley Stevens, who is the normie Democrat who lost by 1% to El-Sayed, I don't know if Piker paid for those or not. He's a streamer. And so I don't expect a lot of this audience, the audience that's over 30, to even know who Hassan Piker is. Just understand he's a vile, vile person. Katie Pavlik has put up the receipts. And if you can stomach what this guy has to say, it's racist, it's misogynist, it's bigoted. I don't know, one black person in Michigan votes for El-Sayed, given his friendship with Piker and what Piker has said about black people. He's just a racist, awful human being. Contrast that. That's him if you're watching on the Salem News Channel. That's on a Twitch stream that we can't play for you because it is profanity-laced, and the clips are popping up everywhere. It's not like he's going to be able to hide who he is. But I thought, contrast this. El-Sayed is a radical, and he's a supporter of the Islamist-loving, 9/11 applauding, absolute vulgar rape applauding, no borders, destroy America, Maoist-loving Hassan Piker. They're one and the same. I call it the El-Sayed Piker ticket. And I hope everyone adopts that phraseology, because it is a ticket. El-Sayed wants to win the Senate race against Mike Rogers, but if El-Sayed wins that race, Hassan Piker becomes a kingmaker. And he ought to be just absolutely radioactive to normal Democrats who want to win a race. That's what this race matters, is we have enough crazy people in the Democratic Party, and the Republican Party's got some crazy people too. But they're walled off, generally, from the rest of the party. This guy's got his arms around him by El-Sayed. They are buddy-buddies. And if El-Sayed wins, Piker wins. And I don't care how much money he makes appealing to racist, misogynist, homophobic haters of America. I really don't care. He can make that money. I don't want him in polite company. I don't want him anywhere near American politics. He is a complete and utter communist. And when I say that, it's a red-green communist, because he's an Islamist, too. Anyone who says we had 9/11 coming to us, then that's an Islamist. And he's a coward. I don't even know if he was born then. He might have been 4 or 5 years old. I don't know where he's from. All I know, he's got millions of dollars in L.A. real estate, and he's just absolutely bilking whoever it is pays attention to his streaming service. Contrast that with Mike Rogers. This is from the Rogers for Senate website, rogersforsenate.com. 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Service. That is what has defined the life of Mike Rogers. Mike was born and raised in Livingston County, Michigan. His parents were leaders in the community. His dad was a teacher, a coach, and a vice principal. His mother led the local chamber of commerce, fighting for small businesses. After graduating from Howell High and Adrian College, Mike began his service to the American people as a lieutenant in the United States Army. Following his time in the Army, Mike continued serving his country as a special agent in the FBI, taking down organized crime and public corruption in Chicago. Seeing this corrupt activity firsthand, Mike knew that the people of character were required to step up and serve. Mike's idea of public service has always been to serve others, not yourself. In 1994, Mike decided it was time to run for the Michigan Senate to serve his community as their voice in the legislature. As a state senator, Mike worked to help families stay safe and succeed. He wrote the legislation that created Michigan's 529 College Savings Program, helping families save for their children's education. Mike also fight to reduce burdensome regulations that were harming our small businesses and work with law enforcement to get them the new tools they needed to take down child predators. In 2000, Mike ran to represent Michigan in Congress, defeating a Democratic opponent in the closest race in the country that year. In Congress, Mike worked to eliminate federal taxes on education saving plan, pass legislation to help low-income families receive health care. Mike also authored the Respect for Fallen Heroes Act, which made protesting on federal land while families were burying service members who made the ultimate sacrifice a federal crime. On the House and Commerce Energy Committee, Mike worked to secure our nation's energy independence, unleash American-made energy by reducing the regulations and tax burdens on American families and small businesses. Mike made his greatest mark in Congress through his service as chairman of the House Intelligence Committee. He was also among the first to sound the alarm on economic and national security danger posed by China. Mike also fought Chinese efforts to steal American intellectual property, particularly working to protect Michigan's auto industry. In 2015, Mike entered the private sector, creating a business where he became a champion for American innovation, passionately helping the small businesses that are the backbone of our economy. Mike is also passionate about the field of cybersecurity, working with companies large and small to protect their data from criminals, bad-acting countries like China. Mike is happily married to his wife, Christy. He's done an ad with her, by the way. I recommend you go find it online. Who has also lived a life of service. Christy served in Iraq as a liaison for the Department of Defense. She worked to secure our border with Customs and Border Protection Agency. Service is instilled in their family. Mike's daughter served in AmeriCorps after college, helping armed service members get access to the care they need. His son, the fourth generation of the Rogers family to serve in the U.S. military, is a graduate of Annapolis, the United States Naval Academy, currently serving as an officer in the U.S. Navy. Mike Rogers has always answered the call to serve, is ready to serve Michigan in the United States Senate. So I ask you, you can have El Sayed and Hassan Piker, Abdul Rahman El Sayed / Hassan Piker, that's the Democrat nominee, or you can have Mike Rogers and his family. And you know, Michigan, I know I'm on the air right up there right now, talking to all of you, and I give you a hard time during the week of the game. But I went to law school in Michigan. I spent 3 years of my life in Michigan. I know Michigan pretty well, just in Detroit last week, as a matter of fact. And I've been to the UP. I actually like Mackinac Island. El Sayed said he hates Mackinac Island. Unfortunate bit of tape. I hope more of that tape follows. I know Western Michigan. I know Detroit. Don't like the Tigers much. They usually used to beat the Indians. Now they lose to the Guardians. And the Lions don't really come across the Browns' paths anymore. And I root for the Ohio State Buckeyes against the team up north. But I know Michigan. It's a normal place full of patriots and wonderful people. It's the Midwest. It is defined by being actually open-handed, welcoming, and generous. And it's a booming place. Why in the world, Michigan, would you want a radical, an absolute off-the-chart, not on the map of American politics? Abdul Rahman El Sayed is way off to the left in American politics. He makes these DSA guys look like pikers, all right? He really makes them look like kindergarten players in American politics. So the choice is stark, and it's very, very important for the future of the country that we not allow that poison into the United States Senate. And I think he's poison. I know Hassan Piker is poison, and El Sayed was on. I played the clips earlier today. El Sayed did the rounds of the weekend show, and I've already dismissed him. I'm not going to bother you with him again. All I want to tell you is go to rogersforsenate.com right now. All right? 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Make sure that whatever Dwayne was saying in my ear, I didn't hear it. Make sure that if you make one contribution, some of you make five, some of you make 10 in a cycle. Don't give to WinRed. That's usually a pretty good place. Don't give to the National Republican Senatorial Committee. That's usually a pretty good place. 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And you're sitting there. It's August. It's time for barbecues. You don't want to do politics. It's 85 days to the election. Yes, all that is true. 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Coming up, America, I've got Philip Balboni. We're going to go from Michigan to Kyrgyzstan, which is on the border of China. Once a month, I get Philip Balboni in from the Global Post to do a little geography for the benefit of our audience, and that's today. 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I'll be right back on The Hugh Hewitt Show.
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0: Welcome back, America. Kyrgyzstan. You don't hear about Kyrgyzstan much, but it is August, and it is important. So I've asked Philip Balboni to join me and talk about Kyrgyzstan. Philip is the founder and the editor-in-chief of Global Post, globalpost.com. It is free, by the way, for all you high school students out there, teachers, homeschoolers. We'll get back to that in the end. Philip, I got this big, long article from you this morning on Kyrgyzstan, and I had to go to my Globe, and we got a map of Kyrgyzstan, which I think Harley can put up for our audience so they can understand it. What drew your attention to Kyrgyzstan? And that's the map from the Global Post, by the way, which has great maps every single day.
10: Thank you, Hugh. Good to see you, as always. So this your viewers are looking at Central Asia. And so Central Asia is a really fascinating place that most Americans know little or nothing about. So it stretches from China in the east, on the right side of this map, all the way over to the Caspian Sea, and from Russia down to Iran and the Middle East and South Asia. So what we're focusing on today in Global Post is Kyrgyzstan, but really it's all of Central Asia, these five countries. And so this area is where the historic trade routes were from China to Europe, millennia ago, and famous as the Silk Road. And these trade routes are still important. Here we are in the 21st century. And so, the story is really about the rise of China and to some degree the decline of Russia in this area. So these five states, including Kyrgyzstan, were part of the old Soviet Union. And when the USSR, as we used to call it, broke up in 1990, all of these states became independent republics. And but Russia continued to be, of course, very important. But with China's rise as a global economic and military power, they have pushed deeply into Central Asia. And so in Kyrgyzstan, they're creating large centers for the transshipment of goods and trade. And the people of Kyrgyzstan and other parts of Central Asia as well are starting to resist this and to resent, you know, the Chinese incursion.
0: Let me say for the benefit of the audio audience, Phil, the stands, as they are colloquial called, there are five of them. There's Kazakhstan, yes. Kyrgyzstan, Tajikistan, Turkmenistan, and Uzbekistan. And they're usually just called the stands because most Americans, like me, don't know their geography very well unless we put that map up. I had no idea, by the way, until I looked at that map, how much bigger Kazakhstan is than the other five. But the one that's buttoned up against China, there's some Kazakhstan, but it's Kyrgyzstan is their first step in that Silk Road 2026, correct?
10: Exactly. And it's a good call on Kazakhstan, Hugh. I mean, what an enormous country. I mean, you can see how it stretches the entire width of that old Silk Road. It is just an amazing country. But Kyrgyzstan is much smaller. It's a very mountainous country. It's known as the Switzerland of Central Asia. It's 90% mountainous country. About 8 million people, so not a very large country in terms of population, but it's sitting in a very strategic...
0: 8 million?
10: Yes, 8 million people, yeah.
0: That's not a lot.
10: No. But this is like so many other places that we see in the world, this is an important battleground for the rise of China. Russia, of course, bogged down in the war in Ukraine, doesn't have the capabilities that it once did, so its influence is declining. It's by no means gone, because remember, these countries were part of the old Soviet Union for, you know, many, many decades. So Russian is widely spoken along with the local languages.
0: So what does China aim to do here, Philip Balboni? Are they trying to basically take over Southwestern Asia, to not annex, but have it as a suzerainty, to actually have it as a vassal state?
10: Well, you know about the Belt and Road Initiative, Hugh, the really extraordinary although there were our structures, railroads and roads and ports that stretch from China all the way into Europe. In fact, even Italy was part of the Belt and Road at one point. And this is China's kind of worldwide strategy for the movement of Chinese goods through all these countries. But Central Asia is a very important place because they can have, you know, a land transshipment of goods and move things more quickly than having to go, you know, by sea. And of course, now with the, you know, Strait of Hormuz closed and all these terrible difficulties in Iran, alternatives are more important than ever. So this is kind of the grand vision of President Xi Jinping with the Belt and Road Initiative, of which Central Asia is a critical piece.
0: Now, in fact, you brought up Iran. I'm glad you did. I was going to say, I believe that the United States has bombed some rail links that run through the stands over to China as a means of disrupting the export of oil via land and rail. And so China obviously wants to reestablish that. Why are the people of Kyrgyzstan objecting to this?
10: They are starting to, I guess it's like maybe people anywhere when you have an external power move in and start to throw their weight around, kind of basically. A lot of money. I mean, China's trade with the five Central Asian countries now totals $100 billion. So it's an important source of investment capital into these countries, and the governments of those countries want that investment. But the people are starting to feel that this may not be in their best long-term interest to have
0: Are their governments corrupt? Are we generally talking about kleptocracies here?
10: We're talking about autocracies. We are.
0: Yeah.
10: So that much hasn't changed.
0: I want to make sure everyone finds out. Globalpost.com, very inexpensive. It's absolutely free to high school students, college students. Once a month, Philip comes in and just throws up a map and educates me on something. Today it's Kyrgyzstan. Philip, let people know it's on the toolbar, right?
10: It's not in the toolbar. So it's, if you are a listener or a viewer of Hugh Hewitt, you can get a 50% discount on our annual subscription. So rather than paying $46, you'd only pay $23. 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
0: But if you're a student, you get it for free. 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Philip Balboni, CEO, founder of GlobalPost.com, educating the world about the world. Thank you, my friend. Always good to talk to you. See you in September. 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
12: In 1783, the Revolutionary War was nearly over, but America's future remained uncertain. Officers in the Continental Army were angry. Congress had failed to provide promised pay, and some considered using the Army's power to force the government's hand. George Washington understood their frustration, but he also knew the liberty they had fought to win could be destroyed by the very army that secured it. Washington confronted his officers and urged them to choose honor, patience, and loyalty to the Republic over rebellion. He could have used their anger to increase his own power. Instead, he used his influence to restrain it. Power asks what it can take. Character asks what duty requires. Washington's lesson still stands. Freedom survives when leaders place principle above ambition and remain faithful to God, country, and the people they serve.
13: This is David Lucas. I have a question for you. Have you ever tried putting together a puzzle without the picture on the front of the box? You have all the pieces, but it's hard to see how they're supposed to fit together. 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
0: Back, America. I'm Hugh Hewitt. Always good to see Phil Balboni. I was up early this morning talking with Bill Hemmer and Martha McCollum on America Reports. America's Newsroom is the one that starts the morning. I get those two confused all the time. Here's that segment. We're talking politics early on a Monday morning in August, cut number two.
19: Let's get some fresh analysis on a Monday morning from our friend Hugh Hewitt. How you doing, Hugh? Ready to wake up here? And here we go rolling, all right? You're a Midwest guy. You're from Northeastern Ohio. I don't know if the voters in Wisconsin are that different from the voters in Michigan, but we'll find out. Wall Street Journal editorial board, Francesco Hong, the socialist next hope. It writes, socialists keep pulling the Democratic Party left, left, left, but statewide elections in Wisconsin are won in places like the Fox River Valley, not the faculty lounges of Madison. Well, she's from Madison, Dane County. How do you size this up, Hugh?
0: Well, I think you're right that there's a lot of similarity between Wisconsin and Michigan, Bill, and not dissimilar from Ohio as well. They had very bad polling in Michigan last week. El Sayed was supposed to win by double digits. He won by 1%. So maybe Francesca Hong isn't 20 points ahead of David Crowley. She is expected to win. Francesca Hong is kind of hilarious. El Sayed is very dangerous, but Francesca Hong just makes me laugh. And I don't think she has a prayer in the general election because Wisconsin, home of dairy farmers, home of the Big Red, and Madison might be wacky, but the rest of the state, you know, the Green Bay Packers, that's pretty normal. You look over at Michigan, and El Sayed had a real big problem with black voters. He's perceived as being very far behind in traditionally strong Democratic holds in Detroit, and that's because he's so radical. I think Hong will run into the same problem in traditionally black Democratic precincts in Wisconsin's Milwaukee Center. So I think they've got some similarities. But the difference is people are kind of laughing at Hong because she's a nutty kind of presentation. They're not laughing at El Sayed, who he's joined at the hip with Hassan Piker. He's perceived as so radical that they both present difficult challenges for the Democrat. One causes people to laugh, and the other one causes people to turn away and run away.
20: Yeah, I mean, it's very interesting, Hugh, that she sort of, I wonder if this is going to be a model for other people in their 20s and 30s when they say, you know, because we've always said, don't put things on, you know, Twitter that you can't stand for years later. And she's like, well, I was just, you know, I had some hot takes, some bad takes. And so she's sort of putting a roadmap out there for people to reject things that they said in the past. But this woman is going to have something new that is on video. Megan Romer was questioned over the weekend about democratic socialism, and she was asked some specific questions about how it would work. Let's watch.
21: We do believe in taxing the hell out of millionaires. Yeah, absolutely.
22: Well, what does taxing the hell out of them mean?
21: Yeah, you know, I don't have like a solid,
22: but shouldn't you? I mean, if you're the co-chair of the DSA, shouldn't you be more specific than just taxing the hell out of something? What exactly do you mean?
21: So, again, it's democracy, right? And we have to look at what we need to spend and what we need.
20: Wow. Hugh.
0: Republicans don't have to do anything. All they have to do is give a 24/7 cable channel to Ms. Romer, to El Sayed, to Francesca Hong, to AOC. The more they talk, the more normal Americans kind of recoil. You guys began the program by saying it's middle of August, we're doing picnics, we're doing barbecues, we're going to the pool, people are on vacation. All of a sudden, they get this heavy dose of radical, weird politics, which are so far outside the American norm that they've got to recoil. And I think we ought to ask Ms. Romer to just go on the road with Donald Trump. She would be a great straight person for him. And we would have a great deal of laughter going into September. 85 days to the election, and the Democrats are stranded on Weirdo Island. I like that. Mm-hmm. I like that a lot as a Republican. However, I go back to the guy on the screen right now. El Sayed is not that. El Sayed is actually a radical hanging out with an Islamist, racist, misogynist, Hassan Piker. They've got a real problem in Michigan because El Sayed's going to become the face of the Democratic Party between now and November. And it's not a face that normal Democrats want anything to do with. He's just too radical for America.
19: In this case, Hong is not getting the, shall we say, the election pregame coverage that El Sayed did. Or I guess the postgame
0: Correct.
19: Coverage, too, since the big vote 6 days ago. Hugh, great to see you. Thanks for starting our Monday with us.
20: Good to see you.
0: I love opening up on Monday with Bill. Usually it's Dana, but Martha's also a lot of fun. They've got that great Monday morning energy. I'm driving you home today. Some of you are not at work. Some of you are by the pool. It's August, the dog day of the Capitals

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9: Result of questions concerning the passage through the Strait of Hormuz. New York correspondent Seth Sutel has a look at the numbers.
10: Stocks slipped below their latest all-time high on Wall Street, while crude oil prices rose again. The S&P 500 fell 0.1% Monday. The Dow fell 60 points. That's also 0.1%. The NASDAQ composite lost 0.3%. Intel dropped 4.1%. The chipmaker said it may sell $15 billion of stock amid booming demand for AI computing power. Berkshire Hathaway rose 1.8%. The company, formerly led by Warren Buffett, became the latest to beat profit forecasts in the latest quarter. Brent crude rose 5%. That's Sutel, New York.
9: More details at srnnews.com.

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1: My view is we should keep the military and the economic pressure on full bore. And so I'm not sure I would be turning on and turning off the military pressure. I think I would keep it on very selectively, going after their military targets and critical movement of military supplies and equipment. And they, you know, just keep that pressure on economically and militarily to get to the table. So I don't know. I'm not involved in the details of that. So I know the president's got a lot more information, but I think we should keep the heat on. And I believe that at the end of March. I don't think we should have taken their first offer to do an MOU without making sure they didn't have the ability to attack their nations.
0: 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The Answer.
2: America, among everyday voting people, is a fundamental fact of our country. I don't think that we should be worried about what somebody somewhere believes. I think we should be focused on what our plan to improve people's lives are.
3: Have at it, you. If you heard more, even Kamala Harris called up and said, you're not making any sense. What does that even mean?
4: Well, that Kamala Harris would say that's a word salad. AOC, we don't really care what people believe. Actually, that's all we care about, AOC. President Trump warned me about this in an interview a couple of months ago. I noted that she has sparkle. She's got a lot of drama. And he said, I don't know if she can do an interview. Well, she went to the Munich Security Conference and embarrassed the United States there. She goes on ABC this morning. That was really her answer. I missed that. I was watching Kristen Welker throw softballs at El Said. So I missed John Carl throwing softballs at AOC. She's never going to win the spelling bee, and we've always known that. I don't know if there's a book on her book stand. I don't think there's a book anywhere near her office. However, she got a lot of sparkle, but eventually American, serious American, middle of America, independent-minded, center-left, center-right people, they want to know what you believe. They know that El Said's a radical. They know he's joined at the hip with Hassan Piker. They got to know that if AOC wants to run for president, that's the buzz. Even if she wants to run for Chuck Schumer's seat, although Mondani wants it, she's going to have to actually talk in complete sentences, use nouns, verbs, and adjectives, and explain to us what her point of view is on things like Iran. Was it correct to attack Iran before they got a nuclear weapon? It's not a hard question to answer. The answer is yes. Is it correct to keep the blockade? The answer is yes. Is it correct never to retreat in the face of terrorism? The answer is yes. She can't say that because I honestly don't think she's thought it through. Not a question of being nice or being charismatic. You got to run the country, and I just don't think she's got the background, Brian.
3: Absolutely. Always great to talk to you. Right before we started early, you said, I hope you get Senator Tim Sheehy back. We got Senator Tim Sheehy back. So, you, thanks so much. I'll talk.
4: A little behind the scenes. I always arrive early when I'm going to do a hit because you never know what's going to happen with the guest who's on the rundown in front of you. Because I've been doing this for 35 years and 36 years. Gosh, I hate to think about it. I've been doing this since 1990. And guests drop out or they have technical difficulties. So if you're in the chair early, they can come to you early and they can fill time, fix the technical, and then leave and go back to the guest. So if you're around the business, you know how to do that. And Brian's a pro's pro. And I'm glad they got back to Tim Sheehy. But AOC, Democrats are on Weirdo Island. Stay tuned, America. I'll be right back to wrap up today's You Hear It show.
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4: Welcome back. I'm Hugh Hewitt. I want to close today's show with a little bit of Jack Keane on Fox News this morning talking about President Trump and Iran. Cut number 19.
9: With two issues on the table, Straits of Hormuz opening up, and also the nuclear enterprise, and that's being kicked down the road for negotiations. I think at times we underestimate where the Iranians really are in terms of where their head is. And we have a tendency to look at them in terms of what is the impact of the blockade doing to the economy? How much money are they losing every single day, every single month? Where is their currency? In terms of its value, what's their inflation rate? These are all norms that we look at ourselves, and we look at them and say, my, this is absolutely devastating to them. At some point, you know, they're going to fold their hand. But you got to understand where this regime is really coming from, the people who are running it. They have an ideology that they're holding to. They absolutely believe right now that they have the upper hand. I know there's people that don't want to admit that, but that's where the Iranians are. I'm not saying that's where they are. I don't believe it myself. But it's irrelevant. They believe it. They believe the Straits of Hormuz is a strategic asset, and they are not going to bargain that away. Even if they gave in to the concessions we want them to make over the Straits, we already have evidence that they won't comply with it because two presidents signed the deal, and days later, the Iranians didn't comply with it. So where they are, they will not give up the Straits of Hormuz unless we take it back by force. No amount of economic pressure on them, I think, will bend them to do that. They don't care.
4: They will loot their own people. That's what the general is saying. So it's a tough military problem to crack. I'm counting on President Trump, Admiral Cooper, General Kane to crack it. 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Thank you, Harley. Thank you, Adam. Thank you, Generalissimo. I'm Hugh Hewitt. Talk to you tomorrow on the next Hugh Hewitt Show.
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0: With SRN News, I'm Jason Walker. It's a big day on the primary election calendar coming up Tuesday. Voters going to the polls in Vermont, Connecticut, Minnesota, and Wisconsin. Virginia Governor Abigail Spanberger booed off the stage in an appearance over the weekend. Attendees turned their backs, walked out as she appeared. Hostile reception comes amid criticism over tax increases and efforts to redraw legislative maps, not to mention an anti-gun agenda that has faced court challenges. And this isn't the first time. Last weekend, New York Mayor Zoran Mondani was booed off the stage while addressing an audience consisting of firefighters and New York cops. 7.4 magnitude earthquake blasting western Colombia. More than 110 people are dead. Hundreds more have been hurt. SRN News.
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4: 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I think over time, if they keep blockading ships through there or charging fees for it, I think you'll see pipelines built to get the oil out from where it's not as dependent on the Straits. 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
3: 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Stay sharp with Doc Washburn. 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
5: From the conference stage itself, so it should be a lot of fun. But speaking of new music, new music artist Nicole Lauren is a new music artist. She is new on the scene, and she's got a new single out called Good Shepherd, and she joins us now. Nicole, it's great to meet you. Thanks for being here.
6: Hi, Kevin. Thank you so much for having me.
5: Christian music, why?
6: Well, first of all, I just want to use my gift to honor and glorify my Lord Jesus, and also just to share the good news of his love and his mercy, and hopefully just, you know, instill that love in other people's hearts. And it's just something that I love and I've always had a passion to do.
5: You've been impacted by the love that you sing about?
6: Absolutely.
5: In
6: yes.
5: What way? Tell us a story.
6: Yes, absolutely. Well, part of my testimony, when I was about 12 years old, I actually went down this really terrible path of chronic anxiety, and panic attacks. And
5: at 12?
6: Yes, at 12 years old. It just kind of came out of nowhere. And, you know, I grew up in a Christian family and I've always had the Lord in my life, but I really didn't feel him, in this way until he just really revealed himself to me and helped guide me through that struggle in my life. And so, you know, after finding healing and hope and comfort and joy in him, I just wanted to dedicate my life to serve him and him only. And just to share my testimony in that way. And, you know, I honestly never knew I'd be writing music or would have this opportunity, but once it was presented to me, I just had no other choice but to say yes. And to just continue to thank him for being there for me in my life and our family and to hopefully bring that hope to others as well.
5: The new song, The Good Shepherd, who is that good shepherd to you?
6: Oh, it's Jesus. He is my good shepherd. He can be all of our good shepherd. He's the one who's always there pursuing us and calling us home to him. And, you know, part of the inspiration for this song was just, you know, in Luke 15, just reading about the parable he was talking about of the good shepherd leaving the 99 to go find that one lost sheep. And it just reminded me that sometimes we are that one lost sheep. And, you know, Jesus is always there just to bring us out of these, you know, different valleys in life and just to call us back to him and just to constantly remind us that we are his and, you know, we can place our identity in him.
5: How would, if people have not heard your style, how would you describe it?
6: Well, I have a little bit of a different blend going on right now. I love just straight up gospel music, very soulful music. The first release, My Good Shepherd, is a little bit more of like a ballad, like a gospel ballad. There's a little bit of a country flair in there. But I enjoy, you know, like R&B style as well. So I think I'll be giving everybody.
5: I think R&B is vastly underrated. There's not enough bump and pop anymore. And I see music in colors. So I very much get different feelings and different, I don't know, impressions based on, you know, if it's in minor key, if it's in a major key, if it's a pop song, if it's a ballad, if it's, with R&B, there's always for me this kind of effervescent kind of like almost a pulse, like a heartbeat that isn't in some of the other forms of music. And I think it's grossly underappreciated.
6: I think so too. Yeah. Our family loves that style of music. My next single coming out is actually called The Battle. And that one is more of your gospel rock.
5: Okay.
6: So there will be a few different styles coming out and, see what kind of
5: stuff. And you're a mom of two.
6: I am. Yes. Yeah, So my husband and I have been married we're going on 13 years, September 1st. And together we're raising two beautiful children. So my son, Jericho, he's 10.
5: As someone who had those anxiety attacks at a young age, how does that impact your parenting and your songwriting?
6: You know what? I think with just remembering that season that I've been through, it just brings up so much gratitude. And then, I just want to share, you know, that story with other people and also share it with my children. So if I see that they're going through a similar situation, I can just really share, hey, there's no one better to turn to than to Jesus. Like he's the one who's the miracle worker and he can heal you. And just, sharing that with my kids and my family and my friends, and also just those who need to hear it out there. So
5: if people want to find out more about what you do, NicoleLaurenMusic.com. Lauren is spelled L-A-U-R-E-N, NicoleLaurenMusic.com. And you can get her new single, The Good Shepherd, on Apple, Spotify, YouTube. Where else did I see? There were several links.
6: Yeah, iTunes, Apple Music, Spotify. Those are the three main ones right now.
5: Yeah. And so check out. Oh, she's even on Deezer and iHeart. So you've got, you know, whatever your streaming choice is, you're going to find her. My Good Shepherd, the name of the song. Nicole Lauren is the artist, and the website again, NicoleLaurenMusic.com. Medicaremedicare.com. Nicole, thank you so much for what you're doing, and thanks for spending some time with us.
6: Yes, thank you so much for having me. God bless you.
5: Kevin McCullough coming back from Times Square. Don't go anywhere.
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3: In 1783, the Revolutionary War was nearly over, but America's future remained uncertain. Officers in the Continental Army were angry. Congress had failed to provide promised pay. And some considered using the Army's power to force the government's hand. George Washington understood their frustration, but he also knew the liberty they had fought to win could be destroyed by the very Army that secured it. Washington confronted his officers and urged them to choose honor, patience, and loyalty to the Republic over rebellion. 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Character asks what duty requires. 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
8: Quite a ways away. What makes you say that?
9: Well, a lot of analysts who are not in my gold industry and silver industry are saying it. And when you look at the market, it hit a stop point around $4,000 thereabouts, and it's been moving sideways. And then all of a sudden, something happened last week, and they took a big bounce, which confirms that we're now back in the game. So what happened last week, Kevin, is this is do the comparison between stock indexes and gold and silver indexes. And I'm not anti-stock at all. But the Dow last week went up 1.9%. The S&P went up 2.9%. The NASDAQ, that they just screamed out saying it's an incredible market to be in, it went up 4.25%. Gold, 7.5%. And silver, 10 and a quarter. So
8: wow.

0: Silver is outperforming all three indexes and stocks combined, and gold is almost outperforming all of them combined. But why gold exploded higher and silver? You know, gold went up $300 last week, but nothing fundamentally changed except for we had on Friday a jobs report that came in really ugly. The economy shed 23,000 jobs. And Wall Street was looking for a gain of 85,000. So this sent a message to the market that the Fed's not going to do a rate hike. And so when the Fed raises rates, it brings better returns for the dollar. Opposite of that is when the Fed doesn't raise rates or even lowers them, then gold becomes more attractive. So this sent a rally in gold and silver. It confirmed my suspicion we're at the bottom. And now all the news articles are coming out saying we're back in a major bull market for gold. And one came out and just said, get ready for $7,000 gold. I was on a talk show host on Thursday talking about the president revaluing gold like they did in 1933, and it went up 70% overnight. And he said, that'd be like gold going to $7,000. And I said, ironically, Dave is the talk show host. That's exactly what the numbers are saying now, where gold is headed to. Not next week, not next month. Maybe next year, though, within a year, we might be there.
1: Wow. That is significantly going to outperform just about anything that the paper markets could throw at you.
0: We've been talking about this for about 4 months now, and something happened last week that has never happened since 1998. And the United States came and led a Japan yen intervention. They helped buy Japanese currency called the yen. The United States sold euros to raise the capital to buy the yen, because they don't just have money. The United States doesn't have money sitting around. But this U.S.-Japanese joint intervention propped up the yen, because there was this fear that there would be a massive sell-off of Japan being forced to do that, because they got to help support their currency. And they've been selling U.S. treasuries. But this was the thought that they might really pull the plug and really get rid of, you know, hundreds and hundreds of billions of dollars. This was not the first time the Bank of Japan has tried to intervene in the currency. It previously failed. We talked about this. But this was a big one. And Scott Bessent, the Treasury Secretary, he's actually trying to convince the Federal Reserve Chairman Kevin Warsh to actually intervene, that the Fed intervenes alongside the government, because last Friday there was just a huge, terrible Japanese bond auction. We're having terrible United States Treasury auction. We're doing the same exact same thing that Japan has done. They've ballooned their debt that the world now sees it as unmanageable. The world doesn't want to hold these Japanese bonds. That's why their currency's in trouble. And they're going to have to devalue their currency. The same exact same thing the United States is doing. We're going to hit $40 trillion here soon of national debt. We're doing the same thing. We're creating enormous amounts of debt, enormous amounts of U.S. treasuries. But the world is not in love with it anymore, because the math doesn't make sense. So gold is now the focus, because the Bank of Japan and the Federal Reserve just made it obvious for gold. That's another reason why we saw a big jump in the gold and silver markets last week.
1: Yeah. Friends, you've heard me say many, many times over the last few weeks, if you don't have at least a portion of your portfolio backed by gold and silver, you're really missing the boat on this. And for everything that Dave just told us about it possibly hitting 7,000 an ounce next, you know, within the next year, that alone should say, oh, wait a minute. what's on paper that's going to give me that kind of return, over the next 12 months? It is not one that you're going to see, very smartly, in any other vein. You know, this is what gold and silver have to offer. And they've been doing it for a number of years in a row now. So what I would encourage you to do is what I did, is call Dave's office, get Dave Fisher on the phone and say, David, I heard you on with Kevin. How do I walk through getting my 401k or my IRA at least some of it, convert it over to a gold or silver backed version of the IRA or the 401k? And can I help protect myself against future hedges? And I think that you're going to be surprised and very pleasantly happy with what David's team can do for you. Here's the phone number where I want you to do that at, 844-604-2575. 844-604-2575. 844-604-2575. And David will be glad. If you say that you heard Kevin talking about it with him, he's going to be especially glad to talk to you personally. So feel free to do that when you call. 844-604-2575. 844-604-2575. David Fisher, always appreciate you.
0: Thank you for having me, Kevin.
1: You got it. Kevin McCullough coming right back. Stay with us.
2: Stick around for more of That Kevin next.
1: Hi, Kevin McCullough. 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
2: Under collapsed buildings, a quake hit today in San Jose del Palomar. Health and Human Services Secretary Robert Kennedy Jr. says scientific studies need to be expanded because of the amount and nature of additives allowed into the food supply.
3: We don't even know exactly how many chemicals are in the food that Americans eat every day.
2: The Republican National Committee set to host an unusual midterm convention in September to spotlight the Democrats for the 2026 midterms.
4: It will focus on portraying Democrats as captive to socialist and progressive extremists. GOP operatives have compiled extensive footage of figures like Hassan Piker, James Tallarico, and Michigan Senate nominee Abdul El-Sayed to depict Democrats as out of the mainstream. With speakers including Vice President J.D. Vance, HHS Secretary RFK Jr., and President Trump.
2: And Ken Lorman reports the RNC will name its event Socialism Telethon. U.S. stocks drifting near their record highs today.
5: I'm Seth Sutala, and this is Markets in a Minute. Stocks are holding near their all-time highs on Wall Street. The S&P 500 edged up 0.1% in the first hour of trading Monday. The index hit its latest record on Friday. The Dow slipped 57 points. That's about 0.1%. The NASDAQ composite was barely changed. Intel fell 3.9%. The chipmaker said it may sell $15 billion worth of stock to raise cash as demand soars for AI-related computing. Berkshire Hathaway rose 2.6%. Treasury yields rose in the bond market. The yield on the 10-year Treasury climbed to 4.69%. Seth Sutel, New York.
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2: Some Chinese users of AI companions are distraught now after the government there decided to tighten regulations.
8: Li Linlin cried for days after losing her AI boyfriend. She'd exchanged about 700,000 words in messages over 2 years and never got to say goodbye. Li, who's 24, isn't the only one left mourning the loss of a virtual companion when major Chinese tech companies recently pulled a plug on their popular AI companion services to comply with new government restrictions. Li says, "It was like we were forced to be separated by our parents, but I still miss him." AI companions in China range from romantic partners to virtual recreations of deceased loved ones. I'm Charles Villadesma.
2: Taylor Fresh Foods, that's parent company of Taylor Farms, is now voluntarily recalling some products that include jalapenos because of worries about a possible salmonella contamination. You'll find breaking news and analysis at townhall.com. Was it a movement to help provide security or an unlawful intrusion by the federal government? Lisa Dwyer reports new local debate has arisen over the continued deployment of National Guard troops in Washington, D.C.
9: Washington residents and officials are continuing to question the need for the deployment of National Guard troops in Washington, D.C. President Donald Trump has now extended that deployment through January 2029 at a cost of another $1.4 billion. Locals are also concerned about the impact on the upcoming midterm elections with troops on the street. Other than lawsuits and protesting, there's not much they can do about it. Washington is a congressionally established federal district, which means that as president, Trump has much greater influence over the police and D.C. National Guard, which he controls directly. I'm Lisa Dwyer.
2: 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From Washington, I'm Bob Agnew.
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11: 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Everything you need to know about the top headlines of the day and a perspective that will give you some eternity to it. 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It's Kevin McCullough, Monday through Friday, on That Kevin Show. And now, from the Connors and Sullivan Broadcast Studios, the man who is not what he wants to be, but is way grateful that he's not who he used to be, here's Kevin!
16: All right, welcome in. Kevin McCullough, glad to have you with us. Thank you for being here. It is hour number two of the Monday edition, and we've got more Money Monday on the way. Lou Bassanese from Fox Business is going to be here, and a little bit later on, Hillary Kramer, also from Fox Business, but also from HillaryKramer.com. Lou is also of the Big Skinny .com. Two very important resources that if I were you, I would be subscribing to and reading on a regular basis. Lou and Hillary are very smart, informed people that have helped me learn a great deal about the markets and what's going on in the economy and how to think more clearly about it. And what I really appreciate about both of them is that they're incredible people of integrity. And that is something that is in, short supply these days. By the way, I feel the same way about David Fisher, who is my metals expert, who you heard last hour. He's a man of integrity as well. And when it comes to what he knows about the metal markets, Lou and Hillary know about the stock arena. And I have immense respect for these three people. And if I didn't, I wouldn't put them on the show. But because I do, this is why I have great confidence in what they tell us. Over at Town Hall today, you probably, if you were there, you got a double dose if you didn't read yesterday. So I wrote yesterday about the Sophie Cunningham flagrant foul by Dejane Carrington. And Dejane, however you say your name, nasty, nasty play. Just knocking Sophie to the ground and then complaining about it from the locker room on Twitter, calling it white privilege. It just doesn't make sense, shouldn't happen, et cetera. You want to go back and hear that monologue. But if you want to read the column, it's at townhall.com. But today, it started hitting me. 30 days from now, the country will mark 25 years since 19 men murdered nearly 3,000 of Americans on a Tuesday morning that started like any other. It's hard to believe a quarter century has gone by, but that's long enough that some people hearing this weren't even alive for, and long enough that the raw, unified grief of that September has faded into something more like a civic ritual. A moment of silence, a name reading, a flag at half staff, and then, well, back to whatever we were doing. Now, I bring this up not for the ceremony or the pomp and circumstance of any of it, but because of what's happening in the weeks leading up to this. In 30 days, we're going to be at 9/11 plus 25. And in real American cities involving real American politics, and it should be setting off real alarm bells louder than it apparently is. But let's just give you an example. Let's start in Michigan. Abdul El Sayed just won the Democratic Senate nomination after campaigning alongside of someone named Hassan Piker. Piker is a podcaster whose commentary has made him a lightning rod because he's anti-Semitic, he's extremist, he apologizes for terror groups. Normally, you win a primary and start talking to the voters that you'll need in November. El Sayed had that opportunity, and he went in the other direction. He doubled down. Asked directly about the Piker Association on Meet the Press yesterday, he shrugged it off. I'm less concerned now with who I'm campaigning with, a lot more concerned about who I'm campaigning to. Then he said it again, nearly word for word. My colleague, Hugh Hewitt, calls it the El Sayed Piker ticket without the sugarcoating. El Sayed had every opportunity to distance himself from the controversy surrounding someone in his coalition and chose not to. And then, I'm sure this was helpful, the Muslim Brotherhood noticed. Ikhwan Online, the organization's official news outlet, ran a piece celebrating El Sayed's primary win, praising his calls to end unconditional U.S. military aid to Israel and his push to redirect American tax dollars away from what the article called support for the occupation. The headline translated read, El Sayed defeats Zionists and runs for Senate. Friends, that should get our attention. Not because somebody else gets to define El Sayed's beliefs for him, they don't. But when an Islamist organization looks at an American Senate primary and publicly celebrates the win, Americans should notice. We're allowed to ask why. We're allowed to ask exactly what they were celebrating, especially if they're a terrorist group, especially now. Then there's McKinney, Texas. Different city, different circumstance. And we should be careful not to pretend the two stories are the same, but they are related. Take a listen. The city council there voted 7-0 to approve an Islamic association's expansion. This is what they just voted in favor of in McKinney, Texas. A 15,000-square-foot mosque in Texas. A 10,000-square-foot classroom building. And a 7,000-square-foot gym. After a four-hour meeting where more than 100 residents showed up to protest, most opposed the project. One was an Iranian immigrant who said she actually lived under Sharia law and told the council plainly, I'm telling you, this is a bad idea, and you're going to regret not listening to people like us who lived under Sharia law. The council listened, heard the testimony, then voted unanimously to ignore it. Now, approving a mosque is not evidence of extremism, but being Muslim is not evidence of extremism, and neither should be treated that way. But questions about radical political Islam aren't illegitimate simply because asking them makes somebody uncomfortable, and we learn that distinction the hardest way imaginable. And maybe that's what bothers me the most as this anniversary approaches. 25 years is long enough for memory to become history. Eventually, children study it for a test. Adults commemorate it once a year. Politicians mention it in speeches, and then everybody goes home. But citizenship can't be something we practice one morning every September. Pay attention to the people seeking power. Know who surrounds them. Notice who celebrates their victories and ask why. If something happening at your city council bothers you, show up and say so. And then remember that there's an election. 25 years of memory won't decide one. People in Michigan will make their judgment in November. The people who packed the McKinney Council meeting will eventually have their opportunities at the ballot box too. September 11 deserves to be remembered for what happened that morning and above all the people that we lost. But remembering isn't the same thing as paying attention. That work doesn't start in 30 days. It starts now. And as we are winding our way to election night in November, and all of these radical Islamist socialist Marxists are winning these Democratic primary races, you owe it to yourself to be informed. You owe it to yourself to be knowledgeable and to vote against the greatest evil. Primaries are for purity. You vote your conscience to the max. General elections, you're voting to stop the biggest evil. And the Democratic Socialists of America that are winning these primary races are definitively the tip of that spear. Coming right back, it's Money Monday. Lou Bassanese joins me next.
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0: from New York. That Kevin. Kevin McCullough.
1: It's the Monday edition of That Kevin Show. We call it Money Monday for reasons that will be self-evident here momentarily. We talk about money. 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Lou Bassanese is back with us. He's a Fox News business contributor, and he is also the host of The Big Skinny. One simple idea, one simple headline, one graph, one chart, one stock every single week. 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And Lou was away last week, but he's back. And Lou, always good to see you.
2: Good to be back, my friend. You can see me through the radio.
1: Well,
2: man, that's superpower.
1: I'm picturing you there in the Fox News studios with your feet up on the desk, kind of kicking back, having a cold Diet Coke, you know, this afternoon, something like that.
2: There we go.
1: Consumer price index. This is the one that everybody watches and tries to make sense of what's going on with the economy about it. What's it telling us?
2: So we get the readout on Wednesday this week, and this is a monthly number that not to bore people with, but it impacts every part of life, right? So we're looking at what's inflation doing? What's the war in Iran doing to costs for everyday Americans? And look, we all know it intuitively and then just factually, right? We go fill up at the pump every week. You know, gas prices are up, but there's a lot of components that go into the overall basket of goods that make up the inflation index, which is used to adjust Social Security checks each year. But so everyone, here's all that you need to know this week. There's going to be a lot of scary headlines. Just what is it going to show? And then Wednesday, all we need to know is that the core inflation, that the rate of price increases is not accelerating. That's the key. That'll make sure that the Fed doesn't raise interest rates later in the year, which I believe firmly there's not going to be any interest rates increases this year. Just data doesn't support it, but we want confirmation of that this week. And so that impacts everyone listening in terms of mortgage rates and credit card rates and auto loan rates and all the things that are driven off of the federal funds rate and inflation. So yeah. Inflation is the key economic thing that people focus on. It's what, you know, under President Biden, we saw run up to 9.1%. We all know how difficult life was when prices were running out of control with eggs going from, you know, call it $2 a dozen to $9 or $12, depending where you lived in the country.
1: Yeah, no doubt about that. And I want to ask also, do you feel that way about the Fed and the tax increases in part because of last week's jobs numbers, too? Because that report was kind of ugly.
2: Yeah, it was not great, but it's okay, right? So I think, yes, so the jobs report last week shows that the labor market is not as strong as we thought. If you actually go back to 2022, most of the hiring has been in healthcare and government. And now outside of those two areas, we've only created about 200,000 jobs since the end of 2022. So again, that is something that is a key focus for the Fed, right? People might not know this, but they basically have two main jobs. One is maintain price stability, so keep prices from rising too fast, and also to maintain full employment, as many people working as possible. Yeah. So that jobs report really helps keep the Fed on pause. I think this inflation report is going to lead to the same conclusion, which means the markets love that, right? No hikes, maybe there's a prospect for a cut later in the year. The stock market is showing that's hitting new record highs, which helps all of our 401ks. I think that's going to continue no matter what happens with inflation or the Fed, because corporate profits are really strong for another quarter.
1: Okay, November is coming on us quickly, and after we get past Labor Day, it's going to be nonstop. But the difference in this midterm is you're going to have Democrats trying to parrot two lines of talking points, and you're going to basically have the Trump Republican version saying the economy's working, we're fixing gas, we're going to get the thing in Iran taken care of, just give us a little more time. But over on the other side, and it showed its head yesterday, you had El Sayed Come on, meet the press. And these guys don't know, not to say the quiet part out loud. And he basically said, yeah, if we're going to have universal health care, everybody's going to have to pay more. And he kind of emphasized everybody. Well, I don't know if he knows this, but like the bottom tax bracket don't pay taxes currently. So you're telling everybody that's getting a free ride right now that they're going to have to now start paying it to get a, quote, free service.
2: I think that's the key distinction. You got to listen very carefully. Who wants to, what candidates want to put more money back in your pocket and what candidates want to pick your pocket? And that's what we're starting to hear right now is that they're looking at, first it was tax the billionaires. Now it's moved down to millionaires. And now it's coming down to everyone. So, you know, I think resentment is much more marketable than reality. The reality is socialism has never worked in any iteration. But capitalism don't, you know, it may not be perfect, but it's the best economic structure and framework that we have, and it works. It helps not only the highest earners, but the lowest earners. If you look at the United States and what's happened with the elimination of poverty, that where the poverty line is, or countries like Vietnam, they went from an 80% poverty rate to less than 20% in, you know, a span of a decade because they adopted more capitalistic principles. So I think everyone's going to be paying attention. The midterms are always emotional right now. It's about voter turnout, and the messaging isn't always what.
1: But here's the problem, Lou, and I'm gonna bang this drum all the way to November. There's nothing that they're offering that says they're gonna answer the objections of what's being out there. And at the end of the day, Trump's still building an economy, and he's still going forward with trying to fulfill all the promises he made when he ran 24.
2: Yeah, I think those are, I'm glad you're going to be a champion out there of the truth, because the truth is it's not even working class people that turned out in these midterms. It was highly educated white individuals that are super progressive that are voting these people from the primaries into the main elections. And I think the key thing is, look, results matter. What are the results of the policies put forth by both sides? And one side is now between the one big beautiful bill, increased, you know, reducing regulation, bureaucracy, is moving to put more money in everyday Americans' pay, you know, into your pockets. I mean, even the launch of the Trump accounts, right? This is turning something that has always been a dividing line between the haves and the have-nots, and that's ownership of assets.
1: Right.
2: President Trump has now made an on-ramp for the next generation to be part of the American economy, and what are we getting from the other side is nothing but we need to take more, tax more, and the problem is the math just doesn't math. I mean, you tax more, you know, you just erode the tax base, and then there's no one left to take from to provide all these free, you know, free services or more expensive services. I mean, you brought up Mayor Mamdani, you know, he was going to give free childcare, and now the budget came out and it was 57% more expensive than he thought. It was supposed to be $6 billion. Now it's $9 billion. So it just doesn't work. My fear is they don't care if it works. They know it doesn't work because that's how they live their own lives, right? Mayor Mamdani does not live a life of socialistic ideals. He's not giving 95% of his income to the collective good. Neither does Hassan Piker. None of them do. So it's the I know what's best for you, and it might not be what I do for me, you know.
1: Well, in fact, it's very different because I don't even think most of my national audience knows this. Mamdani, when he declared and when he won and when he was elected, was a resident in a rent-controlled apartment on the Upper West Side. So it's like, okay, you got a Benny, but how it worked for you. The system worked for you, I guess. Real quick, Meta is moving into the AI space. What do you like about this?
2: I don't like it at all. They're really on the frontier here. I think Mark Zuckerberg, you know, there's been tons of privacy violations over the years, and I would just call
1: Facebook privacy, Meta. I hadn't heard anything about that.
2: just remember, when you're not paying for a product, you are the product, right? So he's really pushing into super intelligence and personal super intelligence. And I just see that as a euphemism for just privacy violations. He's going to be data harvesting all your information. So I'm not a fan of Meta being such at the forefront of AI innovations. I think it's very business profit oriented, not principle oriented.
1: So let me ask you a difficult question. What's the dividing line between him and Claude, or him and ChatGPT, or some of the others that have had a bigger part of the space?
2: So I think Claude and ChatGPT, Anthropic, whatever you look, those are for-profit enterprises that will make it or won't make it based upon the success of the solutions that are built on them. Meta is now just trying to incorporate AI into what they do to keep their tentacles deeper into our individual lives. There's no purpose.
1: So they can sell us more ads?
2: Correct. Okay. So look, they have 98% of their business is ad sales. That's AI is not their business. Them adopting AI is just a simple ploy to get more ad revenue out of our eyeballs and attention, even if it means creating addictive feature sets in their products, which they will then deny that they believe that they're
1: until they have to testify before Congress. And then they're like, well, I guess we did that anyway. All right. Big Skinny this week. What's coming up on the big show?
2: We're taking a breather this week. We're going to just kind of regrouping. We're considering coming out maybe 2 to 3 times a week. So next week we'll be out with plenty of information, but we're still putting out our newsletter this week with one headline, one chart, and one investment insight. So check it out at thebigskinny.com.
1: You can sign up for it at thebigskinny.com. 100% free, and Lou's not going to data mine you to death.
2: No, absolutely not.
1: All right, Lou, always good to catch up to you. Thanks.
2: You too, my friend.
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3: With SRN News, I'm Jason Walker. The death count in that earthquake in western Colombia has now reached at least 132. Hundreds more injured, many more are missing. The quake was a magnitude 7.4 and was followed by nearly 24 aftershocks. Another primary election day coming up Tuesday. Voters will be going to the polls in Minnesota, Wisconsin, Vermont, and in Connecticut. Meanwhile, Democrat socialist candidates for governor in Wisconsin and the U.S. Senate in Minnesota making their final pushes ahead of the primaries. Democratic incumbents in several states are worried that progressive wins make it more difficult to defeat the GOP in November. One of the stars of Dukes of Hazzard has died. Ben Jones was 84. SRN News.
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0: This is 101.1, The Answer, where Little Rock comes to talk. 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Then, in the afternoon, stay informed and fired up with Doc Washburn, breaking down the biggest stories of the day and what they mean for you.
7: and all day long, hear from some of the biggest voices in talk radio. CNN's Scott Jennings, Mike Gallagher, and Larry Elder, bringing you sharp insight, lively debate, and the perspective you've been looking for. 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
1: This is 101.1 The Answer. As much as you want to. But someone else that had a bad time yesterday was Margaret Brennan. Because the former NIH director, Jay Bhattacharya, former director of the National Institutes of Health, clashed with her over a loss of trust in public health relating back to the COVID. And see, the thing is, we're finding out all these things because these papers have been released, and we're now finding out, you know, who knew what and when. And Margaret Brennan was not aware that the facts are out there and that she's still spouting stuff that's not true.
8: The thing is, you want to talk about misinformation. The kinds of decisions and sort of the public sort of face of public health during the pandemic led to many people losing trust in public health.
9: The Trump administration officials.
8: No, I mean like Biden. So Biden, for instance,
9: the pandemic began under the Trump administration.
8: Just so we're clear, the Biden administration censored me. Right? They sent out. Direct attacks on people who disagreed on the COVID, on sort of whether the COVID vaccine stopped it.
9: RFK Jr. called the COVID vaccine the deadliest vaccine ever made.
8: That is misinformation, and we're
9: not being clear about that. And I think that is dangerous.
8: People lost
9: wouldn't
8: their
9: you
8: jobs,
9: agree?
8: Margaret, because the Biden administration censored people and said, "Look, you
9: we're
8: can't even talk about COVID vaccine
9: a
8: harms."
9: Shooting.
8: Yeah, and I'm talking about why you have the kind of distrust that's led to the kind of problems that we're talking about earlier in public health. That distrust was not caused by President Trump. It wasn't caused by Bobby. It was caused by a lot of sort of really fundamentally, but often spread by the government itself regarding natural immunity, closure of schools, closures of mask mandates. People lost their jobs because of these vaccine mandates that didn't make any public health sense. So if you want to talk about public trust, you have to embrace that fully, right? You can't just talk about it in a narrow political way.
1: And that is exactly what, I mean, if you could go back to the archives of this show and run the reels, you would hear me say all through the COVID pandemic that that's exactly what was happening. You want to know why people don't trust the National Institutes of Health or the Centers for Disease Control or, any of the other alphabet, big, you know, government health agencies? It's because of all the stuff that they were told during the COVID pandemic and told during that pandemic that if you didn't agree with it, you were a bad person. You were an evil person if you did not buy into the idea that you had to have masks mandated. And then after the pandemic's gone and after everybody's made their money and kind of moved on and finally gotten on with their life, masks didn't really make any difference. Oh, you were told 185,000 times a night by the mainstream press that you had to get vaccinated or you were a bad person. But the vaccine didn't stop the spread of COVID. It minimized some of the symptoms. It's arguably unclear as to whether it even saved lives. But you know what did save lives? Things that, if you brought them up, they immediately castigated you as some sort of like crazy person. If you said the word ivermectin or hydroxychloroquine, which scientifically we now know beyond a shadow of a doubt as therapeutics were quite effective in off-label use, which is what the doctors who were prescribing them at the time knew as well, because those drugs are not new drugs. They've been around a really long time, and they happen to be really, really effective against novel viruses. But Fauci couldn't have made $30 million during COVID if he told everybody to just go get some hydroxychloroquine. He didn't have a stake in the hydroxychloroquine production in the U.S. He had a stake in the vaccine companies. He couldn't have made his $30 million pushing vaccines that didn't work if he had told the truth. And if you let other doctors tell the truth, then that's going to ruin it for you. So you had to have this kind of top-down pressure. We will eliminate anybody who's saying this. And that's exactly what they did. And I know, because I had the doctors on my show. The values of natural immunity from what people were exposed to and after they survived the virus and came were immense. Dozens of times stronger than anything the vaccine gave you. And they were ignored wholeheartedly. It's a shame. It's a rotten, dirty, filthy shame that people like Margaret Brennan are still trying to pass off the tired trope and lies that all the COVID info that the government told us during the pandemic was good. It wasn't. Kevin McCullough coming back. It's Money Monday. Hillary Kramer with me next.
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6: What are your normal criteria for what you give a thumbs up to on stocks?
7: Oh, what a great question to ask. Well, we are both fundamental 25% and 75% macro investors. And what a macro investor does is we look at an array, a huge multitude of factors, anything from kind of tax exposure to consumer interests, to demographics, to legislative changes, geopolitical issues. Okay, so this is a good example would be, sometimes I'll talk about an Israeli company that's, you know, been beaten down because, let's say it was the start of the war and it was March of 2026, and the stock just came crashing down, but we know that eventually it'll come back because it has the right fundamentals and it's in the right space. So all of those factors go into it. Of course, you always hear about, when you hear macro investing, we always hear about foreign exchange considerations. And so some macro investors get very technical. Some, like me, we look at very qualitative issues, sociological issues, and even when it comes to economics, it's not so much, where the ruble is versus the Japanese yen as much as what are the birth rates in Japan looking like.
6: Right. Well, and what I love about it is that you do a deep dive under the hood, and so you really understand these companies kind of from their skeleton out, which is really important. All right, you've always got fun stuff for us to kick around. You've got some picks today. What are we looking at?
7: Let's start with a really beaten down company that's down 42% year to date, and it's called Array Technologies, ticker symbol ARRY, a $5.40 stock. And Goldman Sachs, I sent you this material, Goldman Sachs believes that it is a 95% return winner in the next 52 weeks, which is interesting. It's a market cap of $830 million. That's nothing. Anything under $1 billion is a like

0: a microcap. And let me just very quickly tell you what Array does, and you'll understand why the stock is down. It's renewable energy equipment and services. It's solar tracking for the utility scale distributed generational customer, right? So that means, you know, it's for the big electric companies. And they have all sorts of hardware and software, and that combination and what Array does, which is in many areas the only game in town, makes it a very, very attractive company. And with that kind of market cap, it would be very easy for a large-scale solar utility, like a, you know, one of the utilities like the former Florida Power and Light, to pick them up. But it's everything from electric motors and sensor structures and steel tubing to this like flagship software tracker that's patented, that's able to keep track of rows and rows of solar panels. Because remember, you have solar energy comes in, but you have to watch it, you have to measure it, and that's what Array does, ARRY. And we're going to see if Goldman Sachs is right on that one, okay? Because we're going to come back to that.
1: I'm guessing you don't get 95% upside ratings very often.
0: No, you don't, which is why it caught my eye when this came out. I believe it was August 5th, that the 12-month price target is $11. And then, of course, we love Goldman Sachs, GS. That stock, you can never go wrong at any price, okay? Even if you buy into Goldman and it goes down 20%, it's a long-term hold that you want to have all three of those. So, you know, Lazard, Evercore, and Goldman Sachs.
1: Gotcha.
0: And you know what? You got some dividend here, too. So the dividend yield is 2%, close to 2% in Goldman Sachs. Okay, on Evercore, which is, you know, the dividend yields are always nice to have. The dividend yield on Evercore, 1.2%. I mean, these are not that compelling, because these stocks have gone up so much. There was a time that they were much stronger than that. And then with Lazard, again, you have less than 2%, but it's still something, and you have great management at those companies.
1: Yeah.
0: Now, let me quickly move on to something that I really love. We've talked about it once before, and that's Ford. Now, my chief investment officer, Scott Martin, loves Ford, has done a lot of work on it, and thinks it's a phenomenal company. First of all, the dividend yield on Ford. I'm not talking about Ford. I mean like Ford as in like Mustangs and F-150s.
1: Right, right, right.
0: The dividend yield is 4.4%. Now, what you have value here, you have income, you have American strength, buy American. But what I love about Ford that so many people don't understand is that the average age of a commercial vehicle is almost 15 years old. The average age of a passenger vehicle is like 14.5 years old. That's really, really old. So there's going to be buying in the coming 1 to 3 years. It has to happen. It must, because cars do break down, especially, you know, vehicles that are trucks and are really being beaten up all the time.
1: Yeah.
0: But what's especially nice about Ford is that they have this big fleet business. They can sell big fleets to companies, you know, that are buying in bulk. Same with the rental car companies buy in bulk from Ford. But the other thing that Ford has is the subscription revenue. They become a software player, and they provide their software, which has all sorts of adaptations and uses.
1: Yeah.
0: That's the key. Subscription revenue
1: all right.
0: is recurring all the time. Now,
1: and they have a dividend yield of 4.5%, which is also...
0: Yeah.
1: So we're out of time, Hillary, but let me recap. Ford, Goldman Sachs, Lazard, and Evercore are the plays that Hillary's recommending this week, and she'll have more. You can subscribe, by the way, by going to HillaryKramer.com and clicking on the trading desk, or just go to LinkedIn and follow her on LinkedIn.
0: Yeah.
1: She gives all of her tips
0: follow
1: on LinkedIn.
0: Me. Yeah. Follow me on LinkedIn, and you're going to see my Fox segments, my Fox Business segments, including my segments from last week, and you'll see some real good nuggets that can make you a lot of money.
1: So follow her on LinkedIn, Hillary Kramer. Hillary is spelled with one L, and Kramer is spelled with a K, Hillary Kramer. You can also go to HillaryKramer.com and get all the rest of it. Hillary, we appreciate you.
0: Oh, and I love you, Kevin, and your show, and God bless everyone listening today.
1: Thank you. Callum McCullough coming right back from New York. 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
2: Stick around for more of That Kevin next.
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18: This is Albert Moeller for townhall.com. The Democratic Socialists of America want a revolution. They want to eliminate the police, empty jails, socialize medical care and housing, and eventually take their revolution through the entire society. As for the nation's constitutional system, nothing less than a new revolution will do. They're demanding the abolition of the Electoral College. They want to eliminate the presidency. They want to eliminate the Senate. On their website, they also have an article promising to rip up the old rulebook. That old rulebook is called the Constitution of the United States of America. Brace yourselves for a political transformation that has the potential to reshape the entire American political landscape. Throw away the U.S. Constitution, destroy the free market, eliminate private ownership of corporations and real estate, and build a brave new world. Comrades, you have been warned. I'm Albert Moeller.
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0: With SRN News, I'm Jason Walker. The death count in that earthquake in Colombia now stands at 132. Hundreds more have been injured and many are missing.
1: A powerful 7.4 magnitude earthquake has struck western Colombia, shaking the South American nation and neighboring Ecuador, prompting people to evacuate homes and buildings. The epicenter was in San Jose del Palmar, about 250 miles west of Colombia's capital, Bogota. The U.S. Geological Survey says the earthquake struck at a depth of 66 miles. It follows two back-to-back 7.2 and 7.5 magnitude earthquakes in Venezuela in late June. I'm Lisa Dwyer.
0: Well, Democrats in Wisconsin growing increasingly nervous about their frontrunner.
2: DSA back Francesca Hong is leading the Wisconsin Democratic primary for governor by a wide margin. But many in her own party fear she's the weakest general election candidate. One rival said it's the only time Governor Tony Evers, the Republican Governors Association, and Turning Point USA have agreed that Hong is the best candidate to lose the race. Hong is expected to face Trump-endorsed Congressman Tom Tiffany in November. Willie Nelson, The White House.
0: President Trump is scoffing at Iran's demands the U.S. pay for devastation caused by the war. Iran now says the reopening of the Strait of Hormuz is tied to reparations from the United States. The president responded by demanding Iran pay for hundreds of American troops who have been killed and wounded by Iran-backed militants over a number of decades. And the president has extended a waiver for 90 days, allowing foreign ships to transport goods among U.S. ports. This includes oil, fertilizers, and other products. President first waived the Jones Act on the 17th of March. This is SRN News. A pastor in Georgia is fighting back.
3: Alliance Defending Freedom is backing Georgia pastor Gadi Humans after his Sweet Onion Christian Learning Center, which provides optional free off-campus religious instructions to students at Vidalia High School, was dropped from the Vidalia City Schools because of a Facebook post Humans made criticizing a tax increase. ADF says Pastor Humans is being denied his First Amendment rights to free expression. I'm Bill Alexander.
0: Well, China Aid reports that a detained pastor from Beijing's Zion Church has accused Chinese authorities of pressuring him to confess by invoking his young children during legal proceedings in a case against a prominent house church. Pastor Liu Jiabin made that allegation. Under Chinese law, using family members as leverage to obtain a confession violates the law. This is SRN News. A majestic bald eagle that captured the hearts of so many, is watched from her nest via live stream, has died. Here's Jennifer King.
4: Jackie, the bald eagle, who with her partner Shadow became an internet sensation, has died. For more than a decade, nature lovers watched Jackie tend to her nest in California's San Bernardino Mountains through a camera installed by the nonprofit Friends of the Big Bear Valley back in 2015. The bird was rescued after reports she'd been injured in a fight with other eagles and had been receiving treatment for anemia and other ailments at the Ojai Raptor Center. But her condition worsened, and the center announced the eagle's death on Monday. I'm Jennifer King.
0: Investigation continues in Mississippi, where a 29-year-old black woman has been found hanging from a tree outside an abandoned house. Authorities say Tasia Fortune's death, leaving her family and the entire community shaken. More details, srnnews.com.

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4: Oh, yes, it is. What is up, my friends? Boom, here we are. It is a Monday, ready to rock and roll for a whole new one, setting that tone for a whole new week. We're going to carpe diem all over this place just like we do every single day here on the program. Great to have you along for the ride as usual. Broadcasting out of the heart of the nation in Wichita, Kansas, our flagship station, KQAM, the big talker. But we are all over the country with so many great radio affiliates as we continue to grow, doing our thing.
5: Doing live!
4: Like we do every single day here on the show. There is plenty to get to this past weekend. Yeah, we broke down the former NBA superstars that are now identifying as potentially having identified as a trans woman to qualify for the WNBA. Now, apparently, the WNBA not very happy about that. They've released a statement. We'll talk on that in just a moment. Donald Trump signing an two executive orders today regarding childhood vaccines.
6: Say what?
4: Yeah, I know. People not very happy about that. And, of course, we have the official swearing in after the confirmation last week. Right as the U.S. Senate went on to their now month-long recess, we now have they did confirm it, and the swearing-in happened today. Now, Todd Blanche is officially the acting Attorney General for the United States.
7: That I will well and faithfully discharge the duties of the office of which I am about to enter. So help me God.
4: Boom. Yay. There you go. All right. It's official. So Todd Blanche is now our Attorney General, and I got to admit, I think he's going to do a good job. I think he'll be all right on that front. So we have all that to cover today. Dennis Neal will be on the program at the bottom of the hour. He is a journalist and author of the book Orgoners. We'll chat with him about Mamdani's grocery stores and now Abdul El Sayed advocating for universal health care and taxing millionaires to pay for your health care system. So we'll cover that. Also, out of the gate, man, we have a lot to talk about, and we have our great guest right out of the gate today for the show.
8: Let's go to the Red State Spirits Hotline.
4: That's right, with our friends over at Red State Spirits, redstatespirits.com. Go and check those guys out. The economy, where are we at? Donald Trump did an interview last week, I want to say Thursday or Friday, and had talked about the economy, saying that right now he should deserve an A+ on the economy with the number of manufacturing coming in, the prices that are coming down, inflation that's been relatively low compared to the 30% cumulative inflation rate that we had seen over the 4 years of Joe Biden. So overall, he gives himself an A+. Where do you stand on the economy? I know gas prices are still high right now, but when it comes to actual jobs, your wages, and a heck of a lot more, that's where I want to go to with our next guest on the program. As he is with the Job Creators Network, Mr. Alfredo Ortiz. Alfredo, how are you, my friend?
9: Andy, I am doing great, but I'm kind of disappointed because on your list of things to cover is in the recent announcement just made about AOC freezing her eggs.
4: Oh, that's right. And you know what? I'm glad you brought that up because
9: that's like breaking news.
4: Breaking news. She's on video freezing her eggs. And then I saw actually just as we came on the air, I saw a little meme from Babylon Bee, the satire piece, saying that James Tallarico now wants to mimic her by freezing his own eggs as well. So well done. Yeah, well done on that one. So,
9: but true. And by the way, boohoo. AOC is like, oh, I have to save up for years my $8,000 because my government insurance doesn't cover it. You know, I'm like, okay, but you did get like $10 million for a Netflix deal, I believe.
4: Yeah.
9: So don't boohoo me.
4: Yeah, anyway. She's jumped in value for sure. But yeah, that's the breaking story, I guess, of the day, is that she's freezing her eggs and she's doing it live on a video stream. And then she tells people, she's like, don't get weird about it, while she lifts up her shirt and then does the injection right into her belly. Like,
9: Yeah.
4: This is the same girl, though, that gets drunk on, you know, on a live video stream drinking wine while trying to put together furniture from IKEA and starts crying about, you know, how bad the world is. So, you know, AOC's our favorite person on this program.
5: I am told, you know, this is a garbage disposal.
4: Yeah, she's definitely one of our more favorite ones here on the program. And she's the one that drives business away from her district, right? I mean, she didn't even allow the Amazon thing to happen.
9: I'm not sure if you remember, Amy, but years ago, we're the ones that put that billboard up in Times Square that slammed her.
4: That's right. That was epic. Yeah, I'm sure that her district is still not very happy about losing so many job opportunities.
9: Oh, yeah. Anyways, but we could have a whole show about AOC.
4: She's a character. And now we're having so many more new ones come out. I mean, she's not the, you know, we got Mom Donnie saying ridiculous things. You got all of these people. They're trying to mimic her. Kamala Harris is probably one of our favorites for sure. But nonetheless, let's talk about the economy, because we're seeing vastly different ideas on where the economy can go right now. But overall, I asked the question, with the Trump administration right now, what would you grade the Trump administration on jobs, manufacturing, getting the economy back on track?
9: I mean, look, things are great. I mean, really, it's an A, right? I mean, A, you know, I'm not going to give them an A+, because I just never give anybody an A+, but I can give them an A. Look, the economy is doing great. The Trump tax cuts were unbelievably important for our economy. July 4th of a year ago was truly Independence Day for so many small business owners, because they were actually able to get the permanency on their tax bills, the permanency on their accelerated depreciation. So for anybody who, you know, really understands that, other of your listeners, you know what I'm talking about in terms of manufacturing and stuff like that, you're able to literally deduct the entire expense of your purchase in the year that you bought it, which is huge versus over multiple years. So it allows us more of our small businesses to invest back into their businesses, to hire more people, pay more wages, hire businesses, and all that's translated into some great numbers in the economy. Sure, we have a little, you know, skirmish, obviously, that's going around, in the Mideast in Iran, and that is going to get taken care of. Yeah. We know that. It had to get done. There was never a good time to do it, and leave it to Trump to go, okay, you know what, the economy is pretty good right now. It can take this little shock right now to do something that really has had to be done for literally decades.
4: Yeah, that's a great point. Now, talk about the difference between how well the economy is going with the investment, the long-term plans, the long-term structure, you know, talk about fundamentally transforming, which is what Barack Obama did back in the day. We're hitting a reset button and going back to an old school style, which is, you know, free market capitalism without less government, you know, the government not doing contracts and bidding, but actually the private sector doing it. A wild concept,
9: right?
4: You know, so we're in the middle of this transition, which is really exciting. At the same time, though, consumer sentiment and people's feelings about the economy still aren't where they need to be. Why is that, and is that going to harm us as we get closer to midterm season for November?
9: Well, you know, that's always kind of the conundrum, right, for our Republican friends out there, because, you know, the economy's great. We know it is, but people say that it's not. But look, here's part of the problem is that when the liberals and the Democrats and the commies really, quite frankly, control 90% of the media message, when you add up all social media and traditional media and all that, let's be honest, they control 90% of that message. So you only have 10% of the media messages out there that are actually saying the truth, like you, right? And it's hard to get through that. Hard to get through that. And quite frankly, the traditional media, the mainstream media, as our president likes to call it, right? Let's the Democrats get off with saying anything they want, and they never question them. And so, you know, unfortunately, the American public is lazy. I'm not going to say dumb, but lazy when it comes to, hey, you know what, that doesn't sound right, I'm going to go ahead and do my research and make sure. They just kind of accept it, right? And so that's part of the problem. And so, but the reality is things are going great. I mean, when you look at what happened with the landmark law a year basically later, I mean, it sustained nearly 6 million jobs. Right. These are American jobs, to preserve more than $1 trillion in economic output. It safeguarded over, you know, half a trillion dollars in wages. And not to mention the negotiated investment now into this country that Trump was over you know, about 6 months or so, but it's almost like $7 to $8 trillion, maybe the number's now $9 trillion, of pledged investment into this country, into manufacturing jobs, into bringing jobs back to America.
4: Yeah, that's exactly. And I'm glad you went there, because that's where I wanted to ask, is now we're not even seeing all of it come to fruition. This takes time. I know people like this immediate gratification, instant gratification that we have because largely because of social media. But I mean, not only the jobs that we've seen grow now, which have been record breaking every month, we've seen more than expected for the most part with job growth in the country. We have a lot of opportunity coming soon. And as we bring back computer chip making, we bring back pharmaceutical production, we bring back all of these industries that we outsourced for a decade plus now, when those come back, these are going to be major opportunities for workers.
9: Oh, yeah, yeah. I mean, this is called a pipeline, right? It's not failure. It's actually a pipeline, right?
4: Yeah.
9: Things take time. They are created. You have to create a pipeline to have these jobs come so you can have a healthy economy. I mean, look, I mean, U.S. Steel, for example, they're restarting their Gary Tin Mill in Indiana, and they're creating 225 jobs at a plant that was, frankly, I think, shuttered in 2022 under the, you know, cheap foreign imports, really. And so, you know, slowly these jobs are coming back. There's a member of ours in Chicago. She invested $650,000 in new machining equipment and expanded capacity, and it reshored a lot of work that had gone overseas and adding jobs through her payroll. So people are investing. People are feeling good about the economy. Look, we do wish that gas prices were lower again, oil prices were lower again, that the Iran, you know, war wasn't happening or conflict wasn't happening. But again, we got to do it. At one point, we had to clean it up and, you know, leave it to Trump to go, you know what? We are in good enough shape right now where the economy can take the small shock right now to do what's had to be done for decades.
4: Yeah. Well, there's never a better time than the present to actually get things done and hit that reset button. And we are seeing a lot of that transition. I mean, all the jobs, which I've been really proud of, Alfredo, is that the fact that when we see job creation month over month and all these reports that come out, they're all private sector jobs. We're not growing the economy. We're not growing the government.
9: Oh, yeah.
4: We're not doing
9: right.
4: Public sector jobs, because that's what a lot of the job growth was during Obama and Biden and all these other big government types. So as well, we created jobs. Cool. You just expanded a government agency, and now all of our taxpayer money is going to their salaries. That's not helping us. All of the stuff that's been done has been done in the private sector.
9: 100%. And by the way, Andy, right now you're hearing a lot of, you know, AI in the news, right? AI, now AI is taking jobs away and all the layoffs from AI and stuff like that. But look, if you really dissect and see what's going on, it's all these DEI jobs, right? They were truly unproductive jobs. I'm serious. Like, there are unproductive jobs because after COVID, everybody was like rushing to hire people back, right? But these are the same people now that they're laying off that were asking for, like, I want to get paid for a 40-hour work week, but only work 30. I want to bring my emotional pig to work. I want to work from home and only from home. And oh my God, wait, you're asking me to report what I do to you? Oh no, I can't
4: Wild.
9: Do that.
4: Wild,
9: I mean,
4: concept.
9: These are the unproductive layer that, quite frankly, these companies are using AI as, I'll call it, as an excuse, right, to get rid of that unproductive layer. But they're reinvesting it back into, you know, the front lines, into the people that actually are productive.
4: Yeah.
9: And so, you know, it's all actually good, but, you know, the news and the media love spinning stuff, you know.
4: Well, that they really do. Do you see AI becoming more of a baseline or more of an infrastructure built into our economy and some of the workforce?
9: You know, the real difference, I think, is going to be for small businesses. I call AI really the great equalizer, because it's allowing our small businesses, and it will allow our small businesses to do more, not with less, but with the same amount of people or very little additional people, right?
4: Yeah.
9: Basically making them more productive and more efficient and more profitable so that they can actually grow and compete with their bigger counterparts.
4: Sure. Yeah, that makes a lot of sense. I like that. Alfredo, we got to take a hard break here. Can you stick over one more segment with us?
9: Sure, no problem.
4: Awesome. I love it. I want to continue that conversation, and I want to ask you about where we're at. Now that we're bringing workers back, I want to look at the job force itself when it comes to wages and the wage increases that we've been seeing and the ongoing battle with labor unions that we've seen. If you remember some of the labor demands that we saw, I want to say from the auto industry about a year or so ago when they were doing their protest, was pretty comical. And where does that fall in line as we bring this manufacturing and job growth back to the United States? It's Alfredo Ortiz, Job Creators Network. Go and check out what they're doing as we advocate for more work More production, more American greatness as we bring in the golden age of America. We'll do that around the corner for your Monday. Setting that tone, man, we do it right here for The Voice of Reason. Stay here.
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13: In 1783, the Revolutionary War was nearly over, but America's future remained uncertain. Officers in the Continental Army were angry. Congress had failed to provide promised pay, and some considered using the Army's power to force the government's hand. George Washington understood their frustration, but he also knew the liberty they had fought to win could be destroyed by the very army that secured it. Washington confronted his officers and urged them to choose honor, patience, and loyalty to the Republic over rebellion. He could have used their anger to increase his own power. Instead, he used his influence to restrain it. Power asks what it can take. Character asks what duty requires. Washington's lesson still stands. Freedom survives when leaders place principle above ambition and remain faithful to God, country, and the people they serve.
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4: 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Great to have you here for a Monday. By the way, we have some new announcements coming soon on some new affiliates of the program. 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And, of course, if you want the podcast, You can find the show on any of your favorite podcasting sites by typing in the full name of the show, which is The Voice of Reason with Andy Hoosier. As we went to the break, I, you know, looked at the headlines on social media. And again, the video popped up of AOC freezing her eggs online. What is this?
5: I am told this is a garbage disposal.
4: Crazy world we live in, man. That's the headlines that people pay attention to. It's a weird, real world that's out there. Alfredo Ortiz, Job Creators Network, on the line with us as we continue on talking about the economy. Do you remember, Alfredo, I want to say it was about a year or so ago, the protests that we had seen, the walkouts from the auto unions that were advocating for, and their demands were, if I remember correctly, cutting the 40-hour work week down to 32 hours, but then also having like a $50 an hour minimum wage for them, and like doubling their benefits and doubling all this other stuff. That's the type of stuff that doesn't help us in the conversation of bringing manufacturing back to the United States, allowing us to reinvest in the country. And that's why many companies did outsource much of their work, because when you ask for ridiculous demands that don't fall in line with the private market, you're not going to get a good result here.
9: Yeah, that's absolutely right. And, you know, I'm not sure they've gotten up to that 50, but boy, they sure are working their way up. I mean, I think they're up at about 35 from, it used to be like $21, I think, you know, the minimum, and now they're up at 35, in many cases. You know, it's death by 1,000 cuts though, because what they're trying to do is go to a very, very local levels.
4: Yeah.
9: And do it that way. So for example, Volkswagen in Chattanooga, you know, the unions there just had a historic win. And so now they're taking that win and going around trying to get, you know, more facilities, you know, to join on basically. And so, you know, this is what they do. You know, states like Georgia, have to be careful because these guys are just constantly being bombarded by the unions trying to make sure that, you know, they unionize as many of these shops as they can. But look, I mean, at the end of the day, I mean, the benefits and what they were getting is great. And People can decide to lift and take their shops elsewhere. I mean, look at what Elon did. I mean, he said, screw you to California, and he moved his shop entirely in 1 week and moved it to Texas. So, yeah. You know, I mean.
4: And he takes care of his workers. I mean, they don't want to unionize at Tesla because they're being so taken care of so nicely now. That's the way it needs to work, is a relationship between the company and the worker, and that way everybody benefits from it. You don't have to have a labor union that screws up the entire process. You know, at the end of the day, you take care of the worker, you still make some money, everybody's happy. It's, you know, there's easy ways to take care of this stuff, and it's not by manipulating the markets. Alfredo, we got just about a minute left here, but talk about some of the fraud, the government spending that we're trying to get under wraps. We'll see if we ever do, at $40 trillion in debt, the inflation, how all of this affects the economy and for workers and for the money that we get in our pocket to actually spend on the private side.
9: Yeah, well, bottom line, I mean, all of these efforts, I mean, we have to get the government spending under control. I mean, period, right? Yeah. Elon knew that, the president knew that, that entire task force knew that. I mean, that's how we're going to get our debt down. I mean, we're almost hovering at $40 trillion now. I mean, and all this pushes up interest rates, and interest rates, of course, are a big driver of home purchases and so many of our purchases, right? And so it's hard to get interest rates down, one, when inflation is up, but, you know, I think that's actually going to moderate, because when the conflict in Iran gets taken care of, that's going to moderate itself out. But you know, but overall, you still have to deal with this $40 trillion of debt that's on our books. And you know, I mean, that's the unfortunate thing. And so we got to cut spending, just like you do and I do. When we don't have enough income coming in, we tighten our belts, and we don't go to McDonald's as much.
4: That's right. Yeah, I got to have a balanced budget, and I can't go to Taco Bell all the time, because apparently that'll lead me to the hospital now as well with that. Alfredo, we appreciate
9: it. That's right.
4: We're out of time, brother. We got to get you back on again soon. We love the conversation.
9: All right, awesome. Thank you so much. Have a great day.
4: You bet. Appreciate it. Lots more coming up. Stay here.
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3: 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Bringing you the issues that matter to Arkansas, the news behind the headlines, and conversations you won't hear anywhere else. Then, in the afternoon, stay informed and fired up with Doc Washburn, breaking down the biggest stories of the day and what they mean for you. And all day long, hear from some of the biggest voices in talk radio. CNN's Scott Jennings, Mike Gallagher, and Larry Elder, bringing you sharp insight, lively debate, and the perspective you've been looking for. News, opinion, insight, and the conversations shaping our community. From Little Rock to the Natural State and beyond. This is 101.1, The Answer. 101.1, The Answer, where Little Rock comes to talk. If things don't change, can you imagine America in 20 years? Scary thought, isn't it? The good news is we have the power to take our nation back. Stay right here for all the information you need. 101.1, The Answer. 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
4: It's America's political therapist. 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
5: He's been leading on this issue for years as well, too. It's a really incredible moment to stand here today and finally see the concerns of parents around this country addressed. There's been so much heartache where parents have had healthy children with no issues. They know they've been pressured into doing things that they didn't want to do, and medical science has told them for years that their concerns are not valid. This order does two fundamental, incredibly important things. First, is we get off of this ridiculous path of having our children get 70 to 90 shots. That is wantonly excessive. Remember, each and every one of these shots produces a profound immunological response. So across any large population, if you give a kid shot after shot after shot, you're going to have vaccine injuries. You're going to have immunological issues. You're going to have potentially neurological issues. Secondly, and so important to you, Mr. President, is the unbundling of the shot.
6: All right, so that was Stephen Miller. That was during the executive session today in the White House and the Oval Office. President Trump signing two executive orders when it comes to childhood vaccines. Now, I thought we had already addressed that issue. The recommendations from the CDC went down from the 72 or whatever down to 11, but apparently now it's official, and that's what we're going to start promoting through the executive actions from the Trump administration, going from 70 to 90 vaccines for children down to 11. And that, my friends, is a major win. Major win. I'm excited. I know the other side is going to lose their minds. We're going to all gonna die without dosing ourselves up.
7: We're all going to die because of you.
6: You know that's what's going to come, and I don't really care. That's a big win on that front. All right, I want to shift gears. We have a lot going on today for sure, including Zohran Mamdani. As you know, he has now opened up his grocery stores, the government grocery stores that you have to get an ID for because that way you don't take advantage of the system. I find that one ironic. Also, at the same time, the new Senate candidate out of Michigan, Mr. Abdul El-Sayed, the progressive DSA, progressive Democrat candidate, has now done an interview saying that we need to have not just free grocery stores like Mom Donnie, but we also need to have millionaires pay for your universal health care system.
2: Just to be very clear, you're describing this trade-off. You are effectively acknowledging that people making less than $1 million could see their taxes go up. I just want to be very clear. Is that a yes?
8: I'm saying that we'd be paying for health care in a different way. Instead of paying a health insurance company whose CEO makes $20 million, I would much rather pay for durable health care into a government, which, of course, we all know provides health care for seniors who need health care the most. So,
6: yeah, because that one works out so well. Seniors' health care that's brilliant, the VA health care system that works out so well with the government, right?
7: That's compensate your blood fluid and get your brake working so you can stop sometimes.
6: Let's have our next guest on the program here, shall we?
9: Let's go to the Red State Spirits Hotline.
6: That's right, with our friends over at Red State Spirits, redstatespirits.com. 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On the line with us, he's an author, he's a journalist. Happy to have back on the program Mr. Dennis Neal. Dennis, how are you, my friend?
10: Hello, I am fantastic on a fabulous Monday in SoFlo, South Florida. You know, I lived in Brooklyn 40 years, and call me Mom Donnie. He's not the reason I moved in January. My mom is the reason. But call me Mom Donnie keeps managing to make me feel less and less disappointed or sad about leaving my home of 40 years.
6: I can imagine. God bless you for moving down in Florida and going from one crazy climate to another, from New York down to Florida. But look, I mean, this is interesting watching. I heard someone say that we need to have the social experiment play out about every 20 years or so to remind people about how bad it actually is. I don't know that we necessarily need to do that because I don't want to put people through that type of torture. But look, I mean, he's been in there for less than a year. We have a now city budget larger than the entire state of Florida. We have grocery stores that are going to bankrupt the place. He's already starting to tax millionaires and billionaires more so than anybody else. How is this thing going to end out, Dennis?
10: It's ending up badly, and it's already beginning to show up. That the thing is that New York is so big, so diversified, that it will take almost forever to actually destroy the My new book, Oregoners, How One State Chased Away Businesses and People, I zoomed up on Oregon because at 4 million people, it's less than half the size of New York City alone, and so the bad effects of well-intended liberal policies show up in sharper relief, and they show up much sooner. And that's what's happened. That state's losing thousands of people and earners and taxpayers and the rich and companies. You've got timber companies in one of the biggest timber regions in the world in Oregon spending $250 million to buy timber in North Carolina where they're actually allowed to log it. All kinds of bad outcomes from these liberal policies. And now Mom Donnie's following suit on the upper or middle west side in Manhattan. He is allowing a 12-block area to just be taken over by homeless tents and tarps. And this is what Portland did, and they ended up handing them out to the homeless, and they were camped all over the place, and was an absolute, a terrible outcome, actually.
6: Yeah, absolutely insane. So why, Dennis, then, why do you think people in New York voted for him? It's always been a relatively Democrat area. The last good Republican we had running New York City, obviously, was Rudy Giuliani back in the late 90s, early 2000s. You know, that was, you know, I guess the glory days for New York, but why is it so blue? And when they see the tents, when they see the homeless, when they see the crime, when they see the drugs, when they see the dirtiness, why would they continue to vote for a Democrat that allows it, it actually embraces and encourages that type of behavior?
10: Right. Well, the first thing is that the vast majority of voters stayed home. And they didn't even bother to cast a vote. You know, one congressional candidate, a socialist, was going to get into the House of Representatives, for gosh, and won with only 8% of the registered Democrats in her congressional district because no one bothered to vote at all. One big problem. Another problem is that message to the young that they can get stuff for free when it's never for free, is it? And you are seeing backlashes, though. Already this attempt to impose a new 5% tax for a second apartment, a pied-à-terre in Manhattan, totally boomeranged, and even liberals are upset about it because they're getting hit by it. There's also been, you know, dozens or hundreds of mistakes, people getting taxed who shouldn't be because it isn't their second home, and it's just overall a disaster waiting to happen.
6: Yeah. It's really unfortunate. Here's the thing. We're starting to see this idea spread with the Democratic Socialists of America. We're seeing AOC. We're seeing Mom Donnie really kind of lead the front on this. And now it's starting to branch out from it, what started with, you know, isolated, deep blue, safe areas where they could try this experiment, and AOC running with her congressional campaign, that sort of thing, to now we're seeing it on a grander scale. We're seeing the governor's race here in Kansas where I'm at. Our Cindy Holscher, she's a crazy Democrat. James Tallarico running for Senate in Texas. We're seeing this Abdul El Sayed up in Michigan that's embracing this as well. How effective are these policies and ideas going to be on a greater scale outside of their nice little isolated safe spaces?
10: Well, here's an actual metric to compare it by. Europe, which is quite socialist, especially in its economic policies. It's very kind of not capitalist at all, versus America. 2008, both regions had the same number roughly of people, same resources, similar size. And they were about the same size of economy, $14 trillion in 2008. Cut to today, Europe has grown less than 50% to $19 trillion in annual business, that GDP. And the U.S. has grown 120% to $32 trillion. The median income in Europe is $24,000 a year, okay? And the median income in America now is $80,000 a year. That's capitalism winning over socialism.
6: Yeah, that's a really great point. You said you live down in Florida now, coming from New York. That's where it seems like a lot of people are. And in fact, I just saw kind of a spoof piece on social media right before we came on the air that said that Floridans are now celebrating Mom Donnie as one of the greatest economic inventors for the state of Florida with how many people are moving down there. Are you seeing others? Are you seeing some of your brethren from New York City moving their way down south?
10: I'm hearing quite a lot of interest, and I think Brooklyn to, you know, the number two, Brooklyn to Boca, Boca Raton, I think is a trend. It's bizarre down here. I recently placed an op-ed in the Wall Street Journal just about how it's like Mutual of Omaha's wild kingdom down here. Up in New York for 40 years, my main exposure to wildlife was rats and pigeons, and down here, my gosh, there's otters and manatees and great blue heron and egrets and ibises and bass, large. I've got more bass past 6 months than in my entire life.
6: That's amazing. I love it. Yeah, that's what it's all about. I had seen Mom Donnie came out about a week or two ago with a map of the different towns of New York with, you know, little Egypt and little this and little that. Ironically, did not include the Irish population, the Italian population, or the Jewish population in that map. There's a major uprising. I

0: 10% of voters in May voted to wipe out that tax increase, showing that even liberal Democrats are tired of a lot of this. When it starts hitting their pocketbook, that's when maybe they'll push back finally.
1: I really hope so, which leads me to my last question. We got about 30 seconds left here, Dennis. Is the Democratic Socialist of America movement within the Democrat Party, is that going to be short-lived, or will they take over and hijack that entire party?
0: The question is how much courage the Democrat leadership has. The DSA is 140,000 members, a nation of 340 million people, and a nation with 45 million registered Democrats. Are you guys going to sit there and let these wackos take over? Shame on you if you let this happen.
1: Yeah, well, so far they've allowed it to happen, and they're trying to play nice because, according to Chuck Schumer and Hakeem Jeffries, they say the enemy of my enemy is a friend, and as long as they can work together to beat Trump, they're happy with it. Dennis, we appreciate the time very much, my friend. We love it. Got to get you back on the show again soon. Back after this on The Voice of Reason. Stay here.
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9: 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I think over time, if they keep blockading ships through there or charging fees for it, I think you'll see pipelines built to get the oil out from where it's not as dependent on the Strait. But that's going to take time to make that happen.

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1: 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I think I would keep it on very selectively, going after their military targets and critical movement of military supplies and equipment. And they, you know, just keep that pressure on economically and militarily to get to the table. So I don't know. I'm not involved in the details of that. So I know the president's got a lot more information, but I think we should keep the heat on. 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
0: 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The Answer. 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The Answer.
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3: 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They are AFP, being America's largest grassroots organization, chapters in every single state, and more than 4 million boots on the ground nationwide, helping you and I every day, working on things like energy dominance, permitting reform, tax cuts, deregulation, healthcare reform, and so much more. 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Go to AmericansForProsperity.org/affordability, print it off, give it to them, and help bring in that golden age of America with our friends over at AFP. All right, as we mentioned, a lot of things going on today. President Trump signing two executive orders on the childhood vaccine guidelines coming from the CDC. You know the other side's going to get very angry at that one, especially, which I find the timing on this really ironic, because if you listen to the weekend program that we had, there was some news last week that most people didn't know. Anybody know that we now have a brand new CDC director?
4: Say what?
3: And she's the first black woman that's the CDC director, so I guess that's, I don't know. look cool, I guess. I have to say that because the other side to them, that like wins them over. Oh my gosh, all right, we checked the box off, because they like to play the identity politics. For us, we don't really care. She was recommended by RFK Jr. She was recommended by President Donald Trump. She went through the gruesome Senate confirmation hearings where Bernie Sanders was like, are you going to disavow the whole idea that vaccines are bad and cause autism? Well, she got through that. And then days later, we signed an executive order from the Trump administration saying that because of concerns of the autism, that we're going to cut back on the number of vaccines for children, going from 70 to 90 down to 11, which is really good news from President Trump and Stephen Miller that talked a little bit earlier.
5: I've been leading on this issue for years as well, too. It's a really incredible moment to stand here today and finally see the concerns of parents around this country addressed. There's been so much heartache where parents have had healthy children with no issues. They know they've been pressured into doing things that they didn't want to do, and medical science has told them for years that their concerns are not valid. This order does two fundamental, incredibly important things. First, is we get off of this ridiculous path of having our children get 70 to 90 shots. That is wantonly excessive. Remember, each and every one of these shots produces a profound immunological response. So across any large population, if you give a kid shot after shot after shot, you're going to have vaccine injuries. You're going to have immunological issues. You're going to have potentially neurological issues. Secondly, and so important to you, Mr. President, is the unbundling of the shot.
3: All right, so there you have it. I guess it's only one. He signed two executive orders today. I guess only one regarding the childhood vaccine schedule. Look, here's the thing, and this is why people get really angry, because we're supposed to just blindly trust whatever's told from us from prior administrations, and all of the science directs towards it. We don't know what causes autism. Let's just be honest. We don't. It's very strange to me that we've gone from like 1 in 10,000 kids to like 1 in 33 kids that now have autism. And everybody in society is like, oh, that's a little weird. Meh, okay, we'll go about our day. And we don't look into it. That's weird to me. Just comment, regardless, left, right, independent, indifferent, non-political, whatever. That's just weird. And we don't ask questions of like, gee, I wonder why that's happening. It could be vaccines. It could be environmental. It could be stuff in our water. It could be the ultra-processed foods. It could be, you know, things that we have in our body is from parents. It could be a genetic mutation. We have no idea. But maybe we should do a little research. By the way, the executive order does not only go from 70 to 90 vaccines for children down to 11, but it does actually make us research vaccines to see exactly what is going on. Are any types of vaccines giving us any type of any type of health issues? Are at all, like in any way, is there a concern about them? Which, you know, if you're putting any foreign agent into your body at all, a vaccine, a food, a poison, a drug, whatever it is, it's going to have an effect on your body, especially something with a vaccine where the whole purpose of it is to stimulate your immune system or to go to your genetic level or go into your bloodstream or do whatever. There's going to be an effect. What is that effect? Are there negative effects of that when you're injecting a foreign issue into your body? What does that actually do as we learn about the body more? It's common sense questions. Not saying be anti-vax, not saying don't do any of it. I'm saying we should probably know a little bit more. And when you inject 90 of them in your body as a little baby trying to figure out the world, yeah, probably has some sort of effect on you in one way or the other. Common sense, man. But when you mention that, people lose their minds. We'll cover more about that tomorrow. Until then, be your own voice of reason. Be that catalyst for change. It is your voice of reason. I'm Andy Hoosier. We'll see you on the radio. Bye.
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12: Alexander.
13: A kosher restaurant was set on fire in Montreal. The Forward reports security cameras recorded a man on top of the restaurant igniting the blaze, which gutted the structure. It's the latest in a string of attacks on Jewish establishments in Canada, which include a gunman firing at a bagel bar in Toronto, and in June, a man smashing a window and trying to start a fire at Temple Emmanuel Beth Shalom in Montreal. I'm Bill Alexander.
12: A resurgence of interest in Christianity among the British military. Christian Today reports Dr. Martin Glenecke, executive director of the Soldiers and Aviators Scripture Readers Association, says its workers had encountered much greater spiritual engagement. He says that comes both at the training establishment and also at the established barracks. This is SRN News. A new local debate rises above the continued employment, or rather deployment, of National Guard troops in Washington. There's no question the soldiers have helped to clean up the city. We have more on the story from correspondent Lisa Dwyer.
14: Washington residents and officials are continuing to question the need for the deployment of National Guard troops in Washington, D.C. President Donald Trump has now extended that deployment through January 2029 at a cost of another $1.4 billion. Locals are also concerned about the impact on the upcoming midterm elections with troops on the street. Other than lawsuits and protesting, there's not much they can do about it. Washington is a congressionally established federal district, which means that as president, Trump has much greater influence over the police and D.C. National Guard, which he controls directly. I'm Lisa Dwyer.
12: More details at srnnews.com.

0: news this hour from Town Hall. I'm Jason Walker. It is a big day on the primary election calendar Tuesday. Correspondent Laura Winters.
1: Four states will be holding primaries: Connecticut, Vermont, Minnesota, and Wisconsin. These contests include races for governor, Senate, Congress, and numerous state legislative offices. The election comes 84 days before the midterms. Political observers watching to see if mainstream Democrats are elected or if voters turn to Democrat socialist candidates.
0: A personal attack in the Michigan Senate race drawing a strong response from J.D. Vance.
2: Michigan Democratic Senate candidate Abdul El-Sayed mocked Vice President J.D. Vance by questioning how Vance explains American identity to his, quote, brown kids. Vance hit back hard, calling El-Sayed crazy and unfit for office. The vice president said El-Sayed is focused on personal insults instead of policy and defended the administration's record on bringing industry back to Michigan. Willie Nelson, The White House.
0: A man has been detained following a shooting at a government office in Bangkok, Thailand.
3: A Thai man's arrested following a shooting incident on Monday that's killed one and injured another in a government office outside Bangkok. The suspect, Chalong Rairaeng, a former lawmaker, allegedly shot Thong Chai Yenprasert, the chief executive of a non-Thaburi provincial administrative organization. Chalong claims the shooting stemmed from a money dispute. This incident follows a tragic school shooting in the same province days earlier, where a student killed at least eight people. I'm Charles Villadesma.
0: Canadian officials now putting the military on standby to help battle wildfires in British Columbia. At least one person has died. In Colombia, that huge earthquake Monday killing at least 132 people, damaging hundreds of buildings. Many people are still missing in the rubble. More on these stories, townhall.com.
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8: The region is creating hazardous air conditions. Canada is also seeing major evacuations throughout British Columbia. WNBA controversy is growing after Chicago Sky guard Dejanai Carrington was ejected for a flagrant 2 foul by clotheslining Indiana Fever guard Sophie Cunningham to the ground. Audio from ESPN.
9: Across the face, coming down, trying to prevent the layup, but that is just a hard hit. That's definitely going to be upgraded, I think, to a flagrant 2, Ryan.
10: I think that is going to be a flagrant 2.
8: Carrington later posted white privilege on social media while Cunningham rejects race as a factor in the incident. About 70% of the nation's school-aged children go back to school this month, and that can be scary.
11: Psychology Today says nearly 60% of kids returning to school are not happy about it. Doctors say parents should look for stress and anxiety in kids returning to the classroom. They recommend easing the transition by starting a school routine at least a week before classes start. Adjust bedtimes and wake-up times to their school schedule. Establish breakfast and lunch routines and validate anxiety about the demands of school, because psychologists say they're real. I'm Bree Tennis.
8: And I'm Anthony Lucero, USA Radio News.
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16: Last weekend, the North Iowa Nationals took the main stage of Poland. Coming to you from the NTPA headquarters in Marion, Ohio, this is the NTPA Overnight Report. I'm Greg Hunter. The North Iowa Nationals in Rockwell started Thursday evening, but that didn't stop pullers from getting to the track early. By Wednesday, the pits were definitely starting to fill up. With four sessions of polling over 3 days, there was a lot of action. Too much for Mother Nature as the rains came in Friday afternoon, which led to session three to being canceled. To open the show Thursday, 100 trucks and tractors made their way to the track. Starting with the light mods, it was a match made in heaven for Todd and Terry Feiss, taking the top two spots to open the weekend, ahead of Johnny Payne, who held down the third spot. The light mods had Friday off and got back to the track Saturday afternoon when Todd Feiss did it all over again, tugging the sled 350.87 to get the win. Wayne Sullivan climbed into the second spot with a pull of 350.84, barely behind Todd, and just ahead of Johnny Payne, who finished third again with a hook of 349. The two-wheel drive trucks also hit the track early Thursday, with Mike Wallen taking the win over 35 other trucks in the pits with a hook of 358. Marty Klock held on to second, with Russ Nichols in third. Saturday, the podium did have some movement, as expected, with so many tough trucks hooking. Terry Timmerman picked up the win over Russ Nichols and Wayne Timmerman. The Superstock Opens were also in action Thursday, with Scott Wentworth getting an incredible number of 375 to pick up the win ahead of Terry Blackburn's 365 and Cody Cheezik's 363. When they got back in action during session three Friday afternoon, the distances were still big. Bob Gansmer went 376, which was 4 feet better than Aaron Hull's 372 and Terry Blackburn's 367. One of the favorite diesel classes to hit the dirt Thursday also, it was the Superstock Diesel Trucks. Todd Deegan saw the 400-foot mark in front of him, but the sled tugged his truck down just before, going 382. His second truck came in second, and Shane Kellogg with Trump came in third. Saturday afternoon, Thursday's winner fell to the second spot behind Craig Dickey and his Cummins Killer 3, but ahead of Blake DeBrew's Flammable. Always fun to watch the mini modifieds who roared to life Thursday in front of some full grandstands. With 22 hooking, it was loud, wild, and fun to watch. Adam Kester continued his great season with wins as he got past Chase Richardson and Mason Theobald. The minis were also scheduled to hook during session three, but rain made it a one-pass weekend. Wrapping up Thursday were the mods and Derek Bargy taking the win with the Judge Next Generation over Corey Kielmeyer and Brett Berg. When they got back in the track during session three, Lane Bollinger took his money pit to the win, a foot better than Corey Kielmeyer and Derek Bargy. The four-wheel drive trucks made their debut in Rockwell during session two Friday afternoon, when Scott Phillips took the win by 0.3 feet over DJ Sullivan and Mike Mankey. Saturday evening, Scott Phillips picked up win number two of the weekend over Tommy Corsa and Rob Foster. Also hitting the track for the first time Friday afternoon were the Pro Stock 4.1s. With the pits full of over 30, it wasn't easy, but Chris Ashelman tugged the sled 348, picking up the win over Brian Deck and Tom Galatz. When they got back on the track Saturday, some of the others in the pits had figured out the Iowa dirt. Dean Hockley picked up the win after going 373. Earl Dominguez went 371, good enough for second, and Tom Galatz took third for the second time in as many hooks. The Super Farms only got one hook during the weekend after Friday's rainout, with Brooke Ferris picking up the win over Joe Bush and Lee Butts. Fan favorite super modified semis were only able to get one hook in the weekend, with Pete Miller getting another win this season ahead of Lonnie Saylor and RJ Simon. The only other class to get one hook this weekend were the unlimited mods. David Richardson picked up the win with a hook of 360, topping Joe Ader's 349 and Doug Theobald's 347. Coming up this week, Region 2 pulls in Coldwater, Michigan, Sandusky, Ohio, and Zanesville, Ohio, while Region 3 goes to Newton, Wisconsin, and Norwich, Wisconsin. If you're loving polling, there are lots of state polls this week, too. This has been the NTPA Overnight Report. I'm Greg Hunter. Remember, poll hard.
17: All right, obviously, busy, busy time of year in the pooling community. Truck and tractor pools around the country. All right, good to have you with us as we cross over the midnight hour there in the Mountain Time Zone. Here we turn the page, 11th day of August. Coming our way. This hour, we'll get update, market update. Maybe a few tidbits from our friend Kim Commando. Talking about things in the digital world. Industry headlines as well. Bring you up to speed on the latest there from Freight Waves and Landline. First, we head down to the Sunshine State, where obviously the sun's not shining right now. Morning, Philip.
18: Morning, buddy. How you doing? I'm just over here by Sanford again. How's it going?
17: Doing well. Taco Tuesday.
18: Yeah, I had my tacos last night. I had steak tacos last night. They were great. Mm. Hey, is it getting a little rain over there, Steve?
17: We have not yet seen much of anything here outside, like, the secret bunker. It's supposedly later today and on into Wednesday. We're supposed to get torrential rains. They're saying 3 to 6 for our area.
18: Oh, wow. That's a lot of water for y'all.
17: A lot of water.
18: Steve, have you been seeing the deal with Hawaii this weekend?
17: I haven't paid attention. No, what's been happening?
18: They might have a hurricane. They got a storm coming down on them. It's one of those thread the needle things. It's either going to go south or north, but hopefully then go up the middle. But it's not looking too good either way. I mean, they're going to get touched by it one way or another. They kind of don't know if it's going to be a hurricane or if it's going to be a tropical storm.
17: Mm.
18: But yeah, Hawaii this weekend. Keep an eye on that one. If anybody wants to track a storm, that's probably the one to track right now for those folks. And yesterday you were talking about a derecho? Is that the term you used for it, Steve?
17: Derecho. Yeah, it's. I'd have to look up the criteria, but it's, you know, hundreds of miles, straight line winds, yeah, damaging winds that I think in excess of 55 miles per hour that just moves on and on and on.
18: Yeah, I checked it out yesterday when you used that term. I'd never heard that term before, and I looked it up, and, basically it's like a small hurricane, you know, a tropical storm on land that develops on land, and it moves along, just like you said, just keeps on going and going. And it's not tornadoes. It's not a bunch of lightning in there. It's just a lot of wind and a lot of rain. So kudos to you, bud. Thank you. I learned something new yesterday.
17: There it is. I pulled it up quick. It said the wind damage path has to extend at least 240 to 250 miles with continuous wind gusts of 58 or greater.
18: Yep. Well, you think about that tropical storm is, about 45 to 50 start?
17: Yep.
18: So, you know, I mean, that's a pretty good wind. I mean, hurricane, you get over 75 is a hurricane. So, you know, that's a lot of wind. I mean, every time you get these bad forecasts with these tornadoes and possible tornadoes, the thing we're hearing now is wind gusts of up to 60 miles an hour or more. We're hearing that term a lot more now than we used to. Remember back in the day, You never heard that kind of stuff. Now we're hearing this wind gust of 60 miles an hour or more, you know? And that little microburst can rip a lot of things apart. That's a lot of energy hit at one time. And it doesn't take much. It really doesn't take much. We're watching two pieces over there by Africa. The first one, we think the shear is going to tear it apart. The second one, it might live late through, but we don't know. They're hoping it goes out to sea.
17: Mm-hmm.
18: But we'll just have to see how it plays out. And did you hear about the drought levels that they're having in Puerto Rico, Steve? I mean, Puerto Rico is, like, really bad right now. Have you heard anything about that?
17: I did see a bit of a headline. I guess they've got water rationing going on. I mean, technically, I guess they could actually use maybe a tropical storm.
18: Well, what's happened is all this Saharan dust that's all over us and them too as well, it's been kind of playing with their afternoon storms. They're just like Florida, places like this. It's just like, you know, we get the sea breezes and it builds those afternoon storms. Well, those storms haven't been a lot. They haven't had as many of them as they usually have, and it's turned it into a dry situation down there. You know, I can just imagine what Cuba's going through. Probably the same kind of tale. You know, I'm not saying they need a hurricane. They don't need a hurricane. But like you said, a tropical storm or a smaller storm with a lot of water in it, that would be really hitting it good. I mean, our drought levels are, we're still at drought level down here. And, hey, Steve, have they had a lot on the news up there in Cincinnati about the kids going back to school?
17: Yeah, we're in the my grandkids go back Monday next week.
18: Well, they are down here too as well, and it's been all over the news. And I never really paid attention to them as much before, but now I do. Have you guys got a lot of people riding those e-bikes up there?
17: Well, not where I live. I know they've got them, you know, like they got the rentals and whatnot, like in the downtown area kind of stuff, like all the big cities nowadays.
18: Well, down here now, we've got a big problem with these e-bikes. And these things will go faster than a car. And, we had one kid in our town that got hit by a car and got drug under, got hurt pretty bad, messed his leg up. But all the school districts down here now are trying to set up rules for those e-bikes and them kids riding them because they're just getting all over the place. They're just pulling out in front of cars and they're trying to go as fast as a car goes and all that kind of stuff. That's just crazy nonsense. And a lot of the school systems are really getting down on it. And I saw something the other day, Steve, I never thought I'd ever see on a school bus. You ever seen a camera on the side of a school bus that can tell if somebody drives past it?
17: That I have not.
18: Well, you know, school buses, them things must cost a fortune now because, you know, they've got sensors to where they know if the kid is underneath the bus. They got that. And now they've added this camera that's on the side of it. It's forward-facing and rear-facing. So if a car goes to pass the bus, you know, you got the little sign out, the camera activates and starts filming, and they can catch the person that's driving past the bus now with cameras. And it's crazy. They're putting that stuff on all the school buses now down here.
17: Mm-hmm.
18: It's like the big craze, I guess. But I never thought I'd ever see a camera on the side of a school bus like that, you know, and they look just kind of like a triangle on the side of the bus. You wouldn't even think it's a camera. It's just like a fairing piece or a body part of a vehicle, but it's got the camera mounted in it. It's kind of like what Tesla does with their cars. I don't know if anybody's ever noticed on those Teslas how they have those sides that are black on the sides. Those are actually where the cameras are on the cars. So where the camera can see, you know, working with the self-driving thing, and it also works on it if you're going to film. A friend of mine just bought one. He's got an app on his. He can look at his car while it's in the parking lot, see if anybody's walking around it or anything like that. But I just thought that was different that they put cameras on a school bus. What do you think, Steve?
17: Yeah, interesting. I mean, I may have seen them and not even known they're there. Teslas, they're actually watching around the vehicle constantly, even when nobody's in the car, right?
18: Yes. A Tesla has about 6 to 8 cameras on it. Okay, so, you know, you got the A-pillar, which is the windshield supports on the side, and then you have the B-pillar, which is the center ones between the doors, like if you have a four-door car. They have cameras there. They have cameras down on the body towards by the wheels. That's the ones I was talking about. There's actually camera up on top, forward-facing and rear-facing. They have cameras in the back of the car. I mean, they're just all over the place on those Teslas. And when you buy one of those cars, and you got to do everything through the app. And that app, you can actually pull your camera up and see what's going on, and it records it. You know, I'm pretty sure during the day it deletes it or clouds it or does something with that information. But if you get an accident or something, it's already built into the car. But it also uses a camera for the self-driving as well. They use camera technology for theirs. I mean, they use LiDAR and all that other kind of stuff, just like everybody else does. But Tesla does more of the camera where the computer analyzes the camera. That's why you've got a lot of this AI stuff that's incorporated with that now. I mean, you listen to your commercial about Blue Parrot, Steve. Did you hear that? It's got AI technology and noise canceling. Did you hear that earlier on the commercials?
17: Right, yes.
18: All right, so an AI into everything. I mean, it's into everything. It's making a lot of decisions for these autonomous vehicles. That's what they're going to use. Now, the LiDAR and all that's like collision avoidance systems. That's kind of like what the guys have got on the trucks right now. And once all that's in place and you get it to work together with the camera, I hate to say it, but you're kind of good to go. But, you know, it's a machine built by a man, so, you know, it could be inferior.
17: Mm-hmm.
18: And that's the thing, you know. But the Teslas have got all that kind of stuff in there, Steve. My buddy that just bought one, Steve, he went on, he downloaded the app, he bought a car through the app, looked through all his financing, they brought up all the major financing, all the institutions on there, he picked which financing he wanted, what gave him the best rate for what he had going on. He did everything on an app and didn't talk to one person in a dealership. Everything was done on an app. He's going to have his car in a week. It's crazy stuff. You ever think you'd be that way, Steve?
17: Not necessarily, but I can think back how so many things have changed technology just in my lifetime. Makes you kind of wonder, what's it going to be like 100 years from now, Philip? I won't be here, but what might be going on?
18: It does. It makes you want to go, what? I mean, I just never pictured that I could get on a telephone and I could buy a car and pick the financial institution that I wanted to buy my vehicle through. And they posted on there. Tesla puts up everybody's finance, all the financial people, and you pick the person, you look at their rates, you can compare their rates. I think they even did his insurance through that app as well for the car. I mean, it's crazy stuff. And then on top of that, this app monitors the car. So, like, he's going to see where his car is before he gets it and what time frame he's going to schedule to pick it up. Then after he gets the car, the thing is going to tell him all about the electric stuff. Let me tell you what, those batteries on those cars, they're monitored by a computer continuously, and you literally can see how much power you're burning, how much money you're saving, if you're saving money or if you're spending money. It tells you everything. It's crazy. Everything's on the app. You can literally be down here in Florida at the heat of the day. You can literally be inside and say, I'm going to go get my car and we'll turn the AC on. You can turn the AC on before you get to the car. That way when you sit down in the car, you're nice and cool. You're ready to roll.
17: Right.
18: That's how crazy those cars are. I mean, it's just amazing some of the stuff they do. But you got to understand, the more of that stuff you have on there, Steve, the more money it costs. I think Q-Ball talked about that with his truck. You know, the more you're involved with it, the more money you're going to pay for it. And that's how it is with Tesla. You want all that crazy stuff? You're going to be paying for it. The self-driving autonomous stuff, that ain't free. That's actually a monthly fee that goes on your payment. And when you put electricity into that car, these superchargers and stuff, you know who you're paying? You're paying Tesla. And by the way, folks, you got to have a charge card on that app to make it work. If you don't have a charge card on there, you might as well forget it. You might as well not even own a Tesla if you ain't got a charge card.
17: Mm-hmm.
18: I mean, it's just that crazy. Everything is on there, you know, and that's just the way it's set up. I think a lot more companies are going to be that way. I wouldn't doubt it if Ford and all them guys go that way, too. And what's this? I'm hearing Ford's going to have another electric truck. Did you hear that, Steve?
17: I have.
18: Ford is going to build an.
17: No, I mean, I why would they do that? I mean, the Lightning, the F-150 Lightning, yeah, it's been kind of an abysmal failure. They can't give the darn things away.
18: Yeah, they're supposedly Ford's going in and developing another electric truck, and the Lightning, I think they've kind of scrapped that thing. I mean, it didn't really pan out like you said, like they thought it was, but. I think that Ford just doesn't have technology as far along as, like, Tesla or some of those guys, you know?
17: Mm-hmm.
18: I really don't. I really don't think the major automakers have got the EV deal handled yet. You know, I mean, we're using them at Disney. We're using the Chevy. It's called a Bolt. It's like a Equinox type of car, you know, kind of like your Subaru type of car. They're using them down there. We've got chargers all over the place. That's what our upper line folks drive down there, and the company's buying a lot of. We've tried the electric buses at Disney. We stay pretty much at, right now, we got diesel. You know, we've got the Gillig buses down there right now. That's what our primary bus is, a Gillig, and it's a diesel bus. But they've tried a lot of different things down there, and the EV market, I don't know. I just don't think it's since President Trump's been in office, everybody's kind of backed off of it. What do you think?
17: 100%. None of them reaching the sales. I guess you had that initial rush of the people that wanted, you know, the save the planet people and wanted to not have to fill up the tank for whatever reason, and right now it kind of makes sense with fuel prices where they are. But when the new has kind of worn off, and now they're realizing what's the life expectancy of an electric vehicle battery? 10 years, I think, at best, and the cost to replace it. And, yeah, once somebody's had to go through having to replace a battery, they're like, screw that. I'm going back to the internal combustion engine.
18: Yeah, it's between $15,000 and $20,000 to replace the battery on a Tesla. Roughly.
17: Mm-hmm.
18: And that's a lot of money.
17: Oh, yeah.
18: I mean, you think about it, you're paying $40,000 to $60,000 for the car. So, well, I know you're getting to the bottom here, buddy, and I'm going to let you get going. And y'all have a good day, and thanks for having me, man.
17: Hey, thanks for checking in, Philip. Always great to hear from you. Yep, we are rolling toward news break here. Hey, clear lines at 844-844-3388. 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
21: In 1783, the Revolutionary War was nearly over, but America's future remained uncertain. Officers in the Continental Army were angry. Congress had failed to provide promised pay, and some considered using the Army's power to force the government's hand. George Washington understood their frustration, but he also knew the liberty they had fought to win could be destroyed by the very army that secured it. Washington confronted his officers and urged them to choose honor, patience, and loyalty to the Republic over rebellion. He could have used their anger to increase his own power. Instead, he used his influence to restrain it. Power asks what it can take. Character asks what duty requires. Washington's lesson still stands. Freedom survives when leaders place principle above ambition and remain faithful to God, country, and the people they serve.
0: With SRN News, I'm Jason Walker. The situation north of the border may be getting worse now. Canada has put its military on standby to help battle the wildfires in British Columbia. One person has died there. Thousands have been forced to flee from their homes. The Ottawa government also now approving requests for help with shelter and a number of accommodations. Democrat socialist candidates for governor in Wisconsin and the U.S. Senate in Minnesota making their final pushes ahead of Tuesday's primaries. Democratic incumbents in several states are very worried progressive wins would make it more difficult to defeat the Republicans come November. Another primary election day coming up Tuesday. Voters will be going to the polls in Minnesota, also Wisconsin, Vermont, and Connecticut. SRN News.
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15: 844-3388. 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

before we jump into some of the industry headlines, market update for the past day. Now we've been talking earnings season. Airbnb said it made more money than Wall Street expected last quarter and went on to thank artificial intelligence for the gains. CEO Brian Chesky said AI is speeding up product updates without having to add staff. He also said the company plans to spend way more on AI in the future. Does that mean we still have to do the chores before we check out? Meanwhile, Berkshire's new CEO, Greg Abel, is finally putting the company's giant cash pile to work. Berkshire spent $4.5 billion buying back its own stock last quarter. They only spent about $235 million in the first quarter. Reminder, the former CEO, Warren Buffett, stepped down earlier this year and left behind almost $400 billion in cash for the company to use. It must be nice, right? The White House just slapped new tariffs on polysilicon, the stuff used to make solar panels and chips. The order adds a 15% tariff on imported polysilicon goods, which could make foreign parts pricier so Americans look stronger. Solar stocks got some sunshine as a result. I guess some of the big solar companies. First Solar was up 2.4% stock. Sunrun up 8.75%. Enphase Energy up 5.55%. North of the border, Canada added jobs and got hit with new tariffs last week. The country added 75,100 new jobs in July. Unemployment slipped to 6.4%. Meanwhile, the U.S. is threatening 50% tariffs on Canadian beer, plywood, and hockey sticks. So its job market is looking stronger, but some gains could be wiped out from rising prices due to tariffs. On this side of the border, job numbers turned negative in July. Employers in the U.S. cutting 23,000 jobs. That's down from 63,000 that were added back in June. Nonetheless, the jobless rate fell to 4.1%. But only because the labor force shrank. Bottom line, the labor force is slowing down. More than 50% of Wall Street thinks the Fed is going to keep rates unchanged next month. And the White House trying again to fire the Federal Reserve Governor Lisa Cook, accusing her of lying on mortgage paperwork. Back here in time, President Trump tried to remove her for the same thing months ago. Even took the case to the Supreme Court. That case was shut down. But apparently pressure from the president is heating up once again. Buyers can finally negotiate in most big U.S. cities when getting a home. Redfin says homes sold below asking in 38 of the 50 biggest metros. Only 25% of homes are selling above asking price now. And that's a big turnaround from here a few short years ago. Remember, the housing market was so hot, a house would be listed on one day, and people were actually offering thousands more than the asking price, right? Places like Florida and Texas built too many homes, giving buyers option, which could mean prices fall further from their record highs. And the major home builder,
Dreamfinders is buying rival builder Beazer in an all-cash deal. The price tag, $916 million. It's not the only big deal. Berkshire Hathaway bought the home builder Taylor Morrison Home Corporation in late July for $6.8 billion. End of the day, the housing market is pretty much still at a standstill, they say. Home builders are doing what they can to keep building and selling homes. A little on the crypto side, Bitcoin and other major cryptos are sitting more than 40% below their October highs. So the market is shifting to artificial intelligence to stay afloat. That means companies are now pitching AI agents as the next user-based stable coins and exchange tools. Let software trade and pay on its own with exchanges like Coinbase and Kraken. Yeah, building for machines. And lastly, the U.S. just cut off an Iran-linked crypto exchange that was letting sanctioned money move around the world. Over $6.3 billion had flowed through Shelbit. Public blockchains made it easy to trace, and now the regulators are cracking down. Crypto has flowed in and out of Iran since the war started, apparently, with regular money off limits due to the war. All right, moving on to industry headlines. Here we go. We're going to start with the current highway bill. It's hard to believe it's going to be expiring in less than 2 months. End of September. Looks like the Senate is now trying to buy some more time with a vote of 90-6. The Senate advanced an extension of the current Surface Transportation Reauthorization Bill before adjourning over the weekend, this past Saturday. Now, if approved by the House, the continuing resolution would fund the surface transportation programs through December 11th. The current highway bill set to expire September 30, giving Congress about 50 days to find a solution. An extension would give lawmakers until after the November elections to ultimately pass a long-term bill. Back in May, the House Transportation and Infrastructure Committee advanced the Build America 250 Act, the $580 billion highway bill package that addresses a variety of trucker issues.

0: usual, back in 2020, lawmakers were forced to kick the can down the road a year before eventually passing the Infrastructure Investment and Jobs Act in November of 2021. There's a coalition of organizations, including the Commercial Vehicle Safety Alliance and the Advocates for Highway and Auto Safety, told Congress that funding for highway safety is critical. Our organizations write as advocates for highway and traffic safety to urge you preserve highway safety funding levels, including advanced appropriation funding for related safety programs at the fiscal year 2026 enacted levels as part of any short-term continuing resolution on surface transportation. Program extensions that may become necessary, the coalition wrote to Senate leaders on August 6. It's imperative funding remain stable while Congress works out long-term funding decisions via a multi-year reauthorization of surface transportation programs. All right, shifting gears, the continued fallout of the Montgomery Supreme Court decision. Penske firms have now been reversed twice on appeals. Yeah, the Fifth Circuit Court of Appeals reversed two lower court wins for Penske-affiliated companies in Crane versus Liberty Lane. This is an outgrowth of a fatal 2018 crash in Texas. The court first found that the broker, Penske Transportation Management's earlier dismissal from the case needed to be reversed under the precedent set by the Supreme Court's Montgomery versus Caribe Transport ruling, which held that F4A's safety exception applies to brokers as well as carriers, we all recall. They also reversed the dismissal of Penske Logistics, which a lower court had found was not the driver's statutory employer because its shipping arrangement ran through an affiliate broker, PTM, to the carrier Liberty Lane, which then subcontracted the load to OK Trans. The Fifth Circuit found Penske Logistics, treated as a motor carrier, had assumed enough control and responsibility for the operation of the equipment to become the driver's statutory employer, regardless of the lack of a direct contract. Attorney Mark Blaubach of Penske calls that finding not surprising, given the existing precedent. Both claims have now been remanded to the district court. End of the day, the Fifth Circuit extending statutory employer liability up a multi-tiered subcontracting chain, even without a direct contract. Another example showing Montgomery's fallout is reshaping vicarious liability exposure for carriers and brokers alike, not just the broker side of the business. All right, some industry updates. Clear lines, 844-844-3388. The Steve Summers Overnight Drive.
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0: right. Any of our friends on the West Coast? You get a little, I get a little antsy, a little more nervous with each passing day. Yeah, concerns of a powerful earthquake potentially striking the region. We've been talking for many, many years. Some of those big fault lines are well overdue for a big shaker. Well, this past day, it was Western Colombia, right on the heels of the back-to-back massive quakes that had devastated Venezuela here just, what's that been, about a month ago? The death toll ultimately in the thousands there. I don't know what the numbers are going to be in Colombia, but based on some of the videos that are coming out, many of these videos actually capturing people running into the streets, but walls collapsing into the streets on top of people. It was a 7.4 striking Western Colombia this past day. The death toll at this report is at least 111. I think there's going to be a lot more. This was like this past afternoon. But trapping residents under debris of collapsed buildings, forcing people to evacuate their homes as far away as the capital of Bogota. Now, that was about 250 miles west of where the epicenter was. That gives you an idea, the magnitude of this quake. The epicenter was in San Jose del Palmar. I guess small town, about 4,800 people. Again, 250 miles west of Bogota, according to the U.S. Geological Survey, and Colombia's counterpart reported, the Geological Survey said this quake struck at a depth of 66 miles. I'm thinking, wow. The quake was also felt in neighboring Ecuador and Panama. Minimal damage reported there. Local officials confirmed at least 40 were killed in the department of Risaralda, where the hard-hit city of Pereira is located. The quake left cities across the west portions of the country ravaged. Residents and search teams picking through the rubble of collapsed buildings. And, of course, concerns of aftershocks. Colombia's interior minister said more than 20 municipalities across the country had been hit. The Pacific region around the quake's epicenter lies right along that what they call the Ring of Fire, the line of seismic faults encircling the Pacific Ocean, where most of the world's earthquakes occur. A 64-year-old taxi driver in Cali has said he saw plumes of dust shooting up across the city as buildings were collapsing. Residents and rescue workers searching the rubble for survivors. And like I said, plenty of aftershocks and lots of video coming in of the devastation. Things shaking so violently that people that were actually standing outdoors, tumbling to the ground. The earthquakes left many in the Andean nation unnerved after the back-to-back quakes that devastated neighboring Venezuela back in late June. The death toll more than 5,000 there. At the same time, the quake brought down buildings in Colombia. Families in Venezuela continuing to search through the ruins for the bodies of loved ones there after this amount of time. But video photos published via local media showed pieces of the airport ceiling falling down, travelers taking shelter. All right, around the country, it's 844-844-3388, 7.4, but again, just makes you got to make you nervous if you live along those West Coast areas. Because we've seen it so many times before, right on the heels of that massive back-to-back Venezuela quake within days. Yeah, elsewhere around the Ring of Fire, there were numerous, strong 5-6-plus magnitude quakes, striking elsewhere around the world. And with something like this, at that depth, 66 miles deep, moves significantly, I guess it just kind of reminds us, our planet is a living, moving planet. All right, rolling up toward the midnight hour on the West Coast. Hello to Rick there in Columbus checking in. I guess it's coffee time, right? There you go. So where are we? You said Powerball is now at $975 million. I guess depending on sales, are we going to see our next $1 billion Powerball coming up in short order? If I had to venture a guess, that'll be coming. All right, news break just ahead here. We'll get back to some of the other friends checking in from around the country. Lines wide open at 844-844-3388. Other industry headlines we'll touch on. Cargo theft. Apparently the number of thefts are going down, but the value of cargo being stolen massively increasing at the same time. 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

0: news this hour from Town Hall. I'm Jason Walker. Death toll in Colombia still climbing. The 7.4 earthquake now being blamed for the deaths of 132 people. Hundreds have been injured, some of them critically. Scores are still missing. Thousands are homeless. That quake is considered now to be Colombia's strongest in more than 35 years. New details are emerging about what Dr. Anthony Fauci was telling the public about the risk of the COVID vaccine to pregnant women versus the concerns he was raising privately during the pandemic itself. Correspondent Laura Winters.
1: Text messages from his own phone indicate that Anthony Fauci privately raised concerns that the COVID vaccine could theoretically be linked to miscarriages. Publicly, he insisted there were no red flags for pregnant women. Fauci still went on to recommend pregnant women get vaccinated. These text messages are being released by Kentucky Senator Rand Paul and Wisconsin's Ron Johnson. They are part of 34,000 texts and 522 voicemails obtained by the Senate Homeland Security Committee from Fauci's government-issued cell phone.
0: President Trump signing an executive order to scale back childhood immunizations. The directive cuts recommended childhood vaccines, splitting up the combined MMR shot.
2: So the MMR, we want to have separate visits, separate times. The vaccine being broken into three separate single doses and vaccines being administered in separate visits. For example, at 1 year, you should have five separate visits for vaccines rather than getting them all in the same day.
0: Another primary election day coming up Tuesday in just a few hours. Voters going to the polls in Minnesota, Wisconsin, Vermont, and Connecticut. More on these stories, townhall.com.
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0: Dolphin is now a tropical storm, but has caused a lot of problems in eastern China. Here's Charles de la Desma.
4: Dolphin made landfill Sunday evening in Zhenjiang province with winds of around 93 miles per hour after bringing heavy rain to northern Taiwan over the weekend. State broadcaster CCTV reports that authorities in Zhejiang province are searching for people trapped in flooded homes and are clearing broken branches from streets, while the authorities warn of risks of severe flooding and landslides in some areas. Before the typhoon hit, more than 300,000 people were preemptively relocated, and Shanghai's two airports cancelled more than 1,300 flights. I'm Charles Villadesma.
0: With wildfires still raging in British Columbia, Canada now putting its military on standby to help if necessary. One person has died, and thousands more have been forced to flee their homes. Breaking news and analysis, townhall.com. Well, U.S. stocks.
5: 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Start your morning with a voice you know and trust. Dave Elswick, bringing you the issues that matter to Arkansas, the news behind the headlines, and conversations you won't hear anywhere else. Then, in the afternoon, stay informed and fired up with Doc Washburn, breaking down the biggest stories of the day and what they mean for you. And all day long, hear from some of the biggest voices in talk radio. CNN's Scott Jennings, Mike Gallagher, and Larry Elder, bringing you sharp insight, lively debate, and the perspective you've been looking for. News, opinion, insight, and the conversations shaping our community. From Little Rock to the natural state and beyond, this is 101.1 The Answer. 101.1 The Answer, where Little Rock comes to talk. 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

0: There we go. For our friends on the West Coast, hey, welcome into a Tuesday. Already 11 days into the month of August here. Yeah, we're talking the earthquake, Columbia, this past day. Yeah, another big one. Yeah, I just came across via AccuWeather. Yesterday's quake was the 10th earthquake this year worldwide, registering at least a magnitude 7 on the Richter scale. Again, this was a 7.4. So you get the ring of fire, really kind of woke up right now. It was also the strongest earthquake to strike Colombia since a magnitude 8.0 quake was recorded there back in 1970. This quake struck about 7:30 in the morning local time this past day. So obviously a lot of people were probably still in their homes getting ready to begin their daily routines. But obviously, you see the photos from the region, people gathered in the streets, many waiting for updates, bracing for aftershocks. And then so many areas, rubble, covering the streets from buildings and storefronts collapsing. Now, of course, the weather through the day ahead could impact search and rescue efforts across the region. Apparently, the weather in Colombia up until midweek will continue, featuring showers and a few thunderstorms, which it does include the capital city of Bogota there. All right, so, yeah, what a mess. All right, we have highlighted cargo theft. The number of reported thefts have decreased, but at the same time, the value of what is stolen has massively increased over the past year, according to the latest results study conducted by Verisic CargoNet, comparing the second quarter of this year to the previous quarter of 2025. 677 cargo theft incidents documented in this most recent quarter, valued at $304.6 million. The stats show second quarter cargo theft this year down 14% from the first quarter of this year, down 26% from the second quarter last year. At the same time, though, the $304.6 million in losses is more than double the monetary losses for the second quarter of 25. It came in at $135.7 million. Now, according to the study, the average value of cargo thefts, where the merchandise has a reported value, reached $564,000. You know, citing a small number of hugely valuable cargo thefts that have influenced the average. Study also shows the decline in the number of thefts was likely due to fewer online schemes involving fraudulent carriers posing as legitimate companies online, booking loads and then never delivering. Fewer instances of organized crime cargo thefts involving parked, loaded tractor trailers also recorded. Food and beverage theft went down overall, but the theft of metal and high-level technology increased. Business emails hacked by organized criminal organizations were also a prevalent method for much of the online-based cargo theft in the second quarter this year. The vice president of operations at CargoNet said lower incident volume should not be mistaken for lower risk. The groups driving the largest losses are not necessarily trying to steal more freight. They're trying to identify the right shipment. Their focus on metals and enterprise technology shows how closely the organized cargo theft now follows value, the demand and the resale opportunity. From our industry headlines here on a Tuesday morning. Well, Eagle, up and at 'em here on a early Tuesday. What's going on, Eagle?
1: Yeah, out here on the road again, but hopefully I'll be home by this Friday. Take 3 or 4 days off when I get home this time. At least the traffic is starting to die down a little bit. Not as school is starting to start in some of these states. You don't have as many people traveling. But like I told you a couple weeks ago, these gas prices, I don't know how these people are paying for this gas, but it doesn't seem to affect people from driving. I know that it's not stopping nobody from driving. I'm still hitting traffic.
0: Mm-hmm.
1: Traffic jams everywhere I go, and a lot of the major cities, there's still plenty of cars on the road. So people, I don't know if they use credit cards or what they're doing, but they damn sure not using other means of travel. But I am seeing more and more, Tesla cars on the road than what I normally seen. I see a lot of Teslas now, I think. Some people might be going that direction because of the fuel prices. Steve, once again tonight, just like last night, I got another moment where I told you that things was going to happen, and that's exactly what happened again today. I told you last night, I told you that even a couple of weeks ago, I told you that Iran was going to make sure that this war does not end before 2028. And that's exactly what Iran said today. They said they want this thing to continue until after Donald Trump leaves the White House in 28 so that they can totally ruin Donald Trump and the U.S. economy and everything else. Because now if they lose the midterm, Steve, Donald Trump will be a lame duck president.
0: Mm-hmm.
1: Which you and I both know what that means. That means that the Senate, if he loses the Senate and the Congress, he won't be able to do a damn thing. The Democrats are going to shut him down, and all they're going to do is be throwing impeachment hearings after he ain't going to be able to accomplish nothing. And they're going to throw out the resolution. They already going to try to do that to stop Donald Trump from having any military action in Iran without approval from Congress or the Senate. And you and I both know the Democrats are not going to allow it because they want Donald Trump to be a failure, because the more Donald Trump fails, the better chance they got of getting the Democrat in the White House in 2028. So these are some dangerous, these next 4 to 5 months up into November, it's probably one of the most dangerous times in the history of America. I thought it was back in 2000 and, well, I know it was back before the 24 election, because it was Kamala would have got in. That would have been it for America. But this is coming up on another very bad time for the United States. If a Republican doesn't be president in 28, the United States is done, Steve. The border will be open, like I told you a couple of weeks ago. All the people that are associated with immigration, Border Patrol people, ICE, whatever, they might well start looking for another line of work, because that job will no longer be needed in America, because the border will be wide open, just like it was when good old Joe Biden was president. And the scene that you seen in Spain about 2 weeks ago with those individuals literally walking into Spain will be happening in the U.S. on the southern border of America. Just like it happened before when those Haitian people invaded. And then it happened in El Paso with some other people invaded the United States, literally walking across the border and trying to take over the United States, basically. Now, I want to say this right quick, Steve. I don't know if it's true. You got several people that call your show that called your show that was in the military and that was in the Navy. Now, I'm going to make a statement before I say this. This is a disclaimer, because I know you got a lot of people that listen to your show that seem to have hearing problems, and they hear what they want to hear. I'm telling you that I'm hearing this. I don't know if it's a rumor. I don't know if it's true or not. But this is what I'm hearing, and I hope it's not true, because if it's true, Donald Trump and the U.S. military ought to be ashamed of themselves, Steve. I'm hearing rumors, and I'm pretty sure this is a fact, that they have a Navy ship out there, an aircraft carrier, that's been out to sea for over 300, damn near a year now. And these people have not touched land. And they're saying that some of the crew members are retaliating and they're revolting. They say that they're not feeding these individuals the proper food. They got videos of these guys, the food that they're serving these people on this aircraft carrier. And if that's true, Steve, that's a damn shame for Donald Trump. The people on that ship, they should be getting the best food that they could possibly be fed. If they're putting their life on the line, they're away from their family for over 300 days out to sea and still and don't know when they're going to come back to home. That's not right, Steve. I hope that Donald Trump is in the military are not treating these people like that, but there are several rumors that these people are being treated very badly on those aircraft carriers. But I know for a fact they've been over there for more than 300 days, and they said that this is the longest time that an aircraft carrier has been out to sea at a war. That's damn near a year. That's way too long to ask any individual to be away from their wives and families and kids. So, like I said before, hopefully it's not true, but if it is, Donald Trump and the U.S. military ought to be ashamed of themselves. Now, let me say this about Iran. Once again, Steve, it's getting close. Like I said, D-Day don't mean nothing to Donald Trump because he's posted that so many times. Now, even I've been telling you this for months, even the average citizen, it takes some people a long time to wake up than it does me. Even people are getting tired of this D-Day scenario. If they don't make a deal, then something's going to happen. He said that last week, and ain't a damn thing happened since they went back on their deal over the weekend. Zero. Ain't even dropping no bombs. Now they claim that we're short on military equipment. First thing they need to do is no more equipment. If we need, I told you last night, Steve, it's America first. No more equipment to Ukraine. No, unless they paying money for it, no more freebies. You don't fight their own, like I told you a long time about Ukraine. You want to fight a war, pay for it your damn self. Get your own military equipment. If you want to fight Russia, do whatever you got to do. I'm concerned with the United States and the military equipment that we have. And if we're short on military equipment, no more freebies to no damn body. As far as I'm concerned, we need to be concerned with finishing this deal up with Iran. And as far as Iran goes, like I said, you and I both know Donald Trump. He issued a statement today saying that Iran owes the United States money for damages that all of Americans are killed. Yeah, that's true. But you and I both know he ain't going to receive a damn dime from Iran. And the same thing goes for Iran. They said they want Trump to pay money. It'll be a cold day in hell before Donald Trump pays Iran any money for damages that we've done in their country. So both countries will be standing there in the cold, like my grandfather say, with your hand out, waiting for somebody to put something in there, because ain't nobody going to put nothing in either country's hand. So that's not going to happen at this point. And like I said, Iran, they know exactly what they're doing. That's why they're not stupid. They're very ignorant people. There's a difference between being stupid and ignorant. But like I said, ignorant is a person that doesn't know what they're doing. They just do something dumb. Stupid is somebody that does something when they just don't care, know nothing about it. Iran is, like I said, they know exactly what they're doing, and they all, like I told you, all they're trying to do is wait it out into the midterms. That's why they threw out this bogus 6-point plan that they had over the weekend, because they know damn well Donald Trump ain't gonna sign that deal, and that buys them even more time to the midterms and to continue to raise the price of gas and diesel around America. And make even more people jump off the bandwagon. Well, I'm going to give you this scenario one more time right quick before I hang up with you, Steve. Right now, Donald Trump is like a ship in the middle of the ocean. He's like I told you this a couple weeks ago, and you got a bunch of rats on that ship, and the ship has already been fired upon by Iran with all the different things that they're doing. You got these different rats. Every time the ship gets lower and lower in the water, you got more rats that jump off the ship. And then it be trying to save their lives. And that's what happened exactly with Donald Trump. The longer this war goes on, the more rats to jump off the ship, and they're jumping onto the Democratic team. You can see this with these new elections all around America over the last couple of months. More and more of these rats are jumping onto the wrong team, and eventually there's not going to be no more rats left. And guess who's going to take over power again? The Democrats, Steve, and in 2028. And you and I both know what that means for America. That's a very bad deal when you got somebody like Mandamis and this idiot that runs Michigan taking control of America. So Donald Trump, if he's not worried about ending this war very soon, he better be worried about it. But like I told you before, he may not be worried about it because he ain't got a stake in the fight, because he's not eligible to be president again. But he better be thinking about Marco Rubio and J.D. Vance. Those are the two individuals that have a chance to be president. If he ain't worried about it, he better be worried about his predecessors, because they might not have an opportunity to get into the White House if the trend continues in America. And that's a damn shame. And one other thing, Steve, like I said before, hopefully you can check into this Navy situation. And like I said before, God bless the soldiers on that ship.
0: I've got the answer to that question. I was just waiting for you to finish up there. So, yeah, I mean, yeah, we covered it at the time. It was the Gerald R. Ford. Yeah, the USS Gerald R. Ford. Yeah, they completed their mission back in May. So that was like several months. Yeah, the war started February, right? February 28. Yeah, the Gerald R. Ford had been deployed to the Caribbean, Venezuela. Yeah, they were supposed to be winding things down then. It was a historic 326-day deployment, again, that wrapped up on May the 16th, a couple months ago here. So I don't recall hearing anything about, sailors complaining about, the food or anything of that line. Yeah, they did have a fire on the ship, which made for some 600, I think, sailors at one point in the position of not being able to, like, sleep in their regular bunks. I guess, inconvenienced, to say the least. But that deployment, June 24th of last year to May 16, which stands as the longest modern aircraft deployment, carrier deployment, since back during the Vietnam War. They left Naval Station Norfolk June 24 for scheduled operations in Europe and the Mediterranean. Then they were diverted to the Caribbean, which, of course, October of last year, that was the operations involving Venezuela that led ultimately to the capture of Maduro. Then, of course, the conflict with Iran unfolded. They moved to the Middle East and the Red Sea early this year, where they did indeed take part in the operations there with the Iranian conflict. They got back to Norfolk, Virginia, May 16. It was nearly 11 months away. So it surpassed the previous post-Vietnam record that was 294 days set by the USS Abraham Lincoln back in 2020. It fell just short of the all-time record set by the USS Midway that spent 332 days deployed during the Vietnam War, 1972 to 1973. Now, some of the online platforms note that while other carriers like the USS Nimitz actually logged more total days away from home port during some of the COVID quarantine bubbles, the Ford actually holds the record for continuous active operational tasking. Yeah, sailors aboard that ship spent a very, very busy nearly 1 year. Ran a lot of sorties off that vessel there, especially in the early ongoing days of the Iran conflict. All right, 844-844-3388. Ongoing concerns. President Trump, I guess over the weekend, he was kind of PO'd about some of these reports, stating we had, literally blown through our entire arsenal of, what were they, the ATACMS missiles, the precision missiles, some of that reporting. Actually, kind of, I guess, threatening to fine these people that are trying to leak confidential information that would be Pentagon information. You know, threatening to put them in jail. This is, there are things that are not supposed to be broadcast. Then denying the fact that we had blown through all the munitions. Either way, we do know factually that the Pentagon is pressing the defense industry to accelerate production to help replenish the diminished stockpile. Spokesperson Sean Parnell issued a statement Saturday that the department was actively focused on boosting munitions acquisitions to provide the weapons our warfighters need at the pace that the threat demands. He confirmed efforts in the last week to significantly speed the process, but insisted this is all part of a broader modernization effort that had predated the whole Iran conflict. Defense Secretary, Deputy Defense Secretary Steve Feinberg wrote to industry leaders last Wednesday, giving them no more than 21 days to submit plans to drive significantly faster, more aggressive delivery schedules and or increased production for some of the critical capabilities. That memo, apparently obtained by the Washington Post, years-long development cycles, he says, are not acceptable. We have to dramatically accelerate our program schedules and expand production capacity now. Of course, that memo, as the recent fighting with Iran, used up more of the military's already diminished stockpiles of advanced missile interceptors that could potentially put troops at more risk if hostilities were to resume. Clear lines, 844-844-3388. Rolling it up Tuesday, the Steve Summers.
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4: In 1783, the Revolutionary War was nearly over, but America's future remained uncertain. Officers in the Continental Army were angry. Congress had failed to provide promised pay, and some considered using the Army's power to force the government's hand. George Washington understood their frustration, but he also knew the liberty they had fought to win could be destroyed by the very Army that secured it. Washington confronted his officers and urged them to choose honor, patience, and loyalty to the Republic over rebellion. He could have used their anger to increase his own power. Instead, he used his influence to restrain it. Power asks what it can take. Character asks what duty requires. Washington's lesson still stands. Freedom survives when leaders place principle above ambition and remain faithful to God, country, and the people they serve.
5: With SRN News, I'm Jason Walker. Another primary Tuesday and one that will be very closely watched. Voters will be casting ballots in Connecticut, Vermont, Minnesota, and Wisconsin. Authorities in Columbia say the death toll from Monday's earthquake now 132. Scores of people have been injured. An untold number are missing as first responders and volunteers search through mounds of rubble. The quake was followed by 21 aftershocks. Tough news coming out of Congo. Officials there say this latest Ebola outbreak has now claimed the lives of at least 2,000 people. One of the stars of TV's The Dukes of Hazzard has died. Ben Jones portrayed the character Cooter Davenport. Ben Jones was 84. SRN News.
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10: On July 4th, 1776, a group of seemingly ordinary men made an extraordinary decision in a small room in Philadelphia. They put their names to a document that would change the world. The Declaration of Independence wasn't just a breakup letter for King George. It was a bold statement of principle that our rights don't come from government, but from God, that all men are created equal, and that liberty is worth risking everything for. Today, 250 years later, those words still matter, because America isn't just a place, it's an idea born in courage, sustained by sacrifice, and passed from generation to generation. Celebrating America 250. 101.1 The Answer, where Little Rock comes to talk. The news never stops, and neither does your schedule. That's why we're here, keeping you up to date with all the biggest stories of the day. We're 101.1 The Answer, where Little Rock comes to talk. This is 101.1 The Answer.
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12: Network. Yeah, who's breaking?
13: Pardon me?
12: Who is this on the phone?
13: This is Matt Skinner.
12: Man, this here is Roy Mercer from down here at Idabel.
13: Yeah.
12: We got a kind of a problem. I was listening to your radio station there yesterday, and y'all reported that my sister, Sharon Jean Mercer, was down here at Idabel, and she got drunk and got in a fist fight in the bowling alley down here. And I am just a little upset about it.
13: You heard this on the Oklahoma News Network?
12: That's right.
13: Okay, about what time?
12: Well, it had to be about this time yesterday morning.
13: Well, I did the news yesterday morning, and I did no such story mentioning any name or having anything to do with Idabel.
12: Well, it had to be you. That's the only doggone radio station I listen
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12: Well, it's a news thing, ain't it?
13: This is a news operation that is distributed to 70 stations across Oklahoma.
12: Yeah.
13: 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But what you probably heard was the local newscaster in your town, in Idabel.
12: What, is your name Skinner?
13: Yes.
12: Well, he's the one that I heard do this gall-dang story about my sister.
13: No, sir, you didn't, because I have all the stories here in front of me that I used yesterday,
12: and I
13: did no such story.
12: Well, that's the only doggone radio station that my pickup truck will pick up is one that does that Oklahoma news.
13: Right, but you could have, but most stations,
12: said
13: including Idabel affiliate,
12: said
13: follow our newscasts with their own newscasts,
12: well,
13: because we do not do stories like that, because they're not of interest to the state. We only do statewide news stories.
12: It's a bold-faced lie is what it is. It ain't no gall-dang news stories. It said that my sister was down and got drunk and got in a fist fight at the bowling alley.
13: Well, we wouldn't have even done a story like that. That's of no interest to us. We wouldn't have aired it. If you heard it on your radio station...
12: My doggone sure did hear it, and she
13: was
12: pretty doggone upset.
13: Listen to me.
12: While I'm trying.
13: If you heard it on the radio station, the person who read the story was the person who worked for that radio station, not me.
12: I got me a pretty good...
13: So what you need to do is call that radio station and complain to them, because they're the ones who aired it, not us.
12: No, I done called that radio station, and they told me to give y'all a call. I'm getting a runaround here.
13: Well, they're passing the buck, because I guarantee you we not only did we not do that story, we would not do a story like that because it's of no interest to the rest of people in Oklahoma.
12: Well, it's got her pretty doggone upset. I got me a pretty damn good attorney down here, Larry Parnell, in that Ida Bell, and we're going to have to sue somebody's ass over there.
13: Well, then what you need to do is sue that radio station because they're undoubtedly the ones who aired that story.
12: Well, now, I heard it, and I heard your name involved in it is what I heard, and I called them, the radio station, and they said Max Skinner at the Oklahoma News.
13: That's right, and what you, and evidently you confused my name, my newscast, with their newscast, because probably they run the two, one right after another. First comes my news, and then their newscast.
12: Well.
13: Or first they air my news, and then their own newscast.
12: I don't know anything about that. I don't know nothing about that. All I know is that somebody is going to get the ass whooped over this thing.
13: Well, I can't help you, sir, because I did not carry that story on the network. I have all the stories here listed according to their times.
12: Don't y'all check your stories before you report things on the radio?
13: I didn't air that story.
12: Well, somebody did. Somebody was saying that my sister, Sharon Jane Mercer,
13: was drunk. Sir, are you listening to me? That radio station did. You need to call that station and tell them they aired that story.
12: Listen to me. There's going to be somebody get their gall dang ass whooped over this thing.
13: Obviously. Fine. Have your attorney call us.
12: No, it ain't going to be no attorney call nobody. I'm going to come down there and whoop your ass.
13: Do you know where you are? Where we are?
12: I can find out, by God.
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13: Fine, do that.
12: How long are you going to be there?
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12: Well, where the hell are you?
13: I'm in a completely different area, and I'm not going to tell you because you don't understand. You need to go to the radio station you listen to.
12: How big a boy are you?
13: You're not listening to me, sir. I'm trying to explain
12: you
13: the
12: ain't
13: situation
12: listening,
13: to you.
12: You ain't listening to me. I heard my sister's name on a goddamn radio station, said she was drunk and got in a fist fight. She's a church-going woman, and she would never be involved in no fist fight in no damn bowling alley.
13: Fine, then you need to sue the radio station. That
12: I ain't
13: the
12: suing nobody. There's somebody going
13: to...
12: Well.
14: Okay. Oh, we're going to have to call him back now.
15: Now's the payoff.
13: Network.
12: Yeah, is this Skinner again?
13: Yes, sir. I'm not going to talk to you anymore.
12: Well, let me tell you this. Let me tell you this.
13: You don't understand. You need to go to the radio station and complain there. Goodbye.
12: First of all, so he did it again. Oh, Lord.
16: You tell him to hold on a second. You ever heard of that radio station up there?
13: No. Wait a minute. It's Brent, isn't it? I'm just thinking, I know that character.

the one and only Roy Dam Mercer. Now rest in peace. Well, a shout out to our friends at the Three Fat Truckers. Morning, Steve, the overnight drive crew. Dave checking in. North Carolina today. Happy Tuesday. I wanted to thank everyone that was listening last week, stopped down to see us at the International Harvester Festival there. It's always great to meet fans of your show there, Steve. Have a great day. Drivers, be safe out there. Yeah, thank you much, Dave, and I appreciate the shout-out you gave me there from the International Harvester Show there. Thank you much. There's Kevin, morning, Steve, and the overnight crew. All right, Scott, I guess he caught Eagle's call there. Yeah, again, I mentioned I hadn't heard anything about ever complaints about food being served to naval officers and whatnot. He said, Steve, in reference to the supposed bad food aboard the USS Gerald Ford, there was a photograph circulating around social media, Facebook, for a while. That was ultimately debunked. It was proved. It was apparently inmates that were actually eating prison food. In the photograph, you can actually see the cement block walls. Last I checked, and I don't think the U.S. naval vessels have cement block walls, right? All right, so that was debunked. Very good. Good to have you with us. Hello to Cecil checking in this morning. So here we are, autumn, just around the corner, when all things pumpkin-flavored hit the shelves, right? Pumpkin-flavored drinks, shorter days, the return of chilly weather. Now, although it may take longer than usual for the summer warmth to fade this year, in part due to the building El Nino, meteorological fall starting Tuesday, September 1, astronomical autumn, which takes place on the equinox, 8.05 p.m. Eastern on Tuesday, September 22nd. Now, breaking down the fall forecast, an early look from AccuWeather. Obviously, a very strong El Nino will be a dominant signal right through the fall. El Nino, when the ocean temperatures near the equator of the eastern Pacific rise above historical average for an extended period. Yeah, the ocean and the atmosphere work together over time and can intensify and steer storm tracks on a global scale.

mid-Atlantic, the interior northwest, and across the Rockies. There are pockets of extreme to exceptional drought. The same dry pattern may also keep the wildfire danger elevated right into early fall. Continued episodes of smoky conditions, downwind of large blazes. There may be one upside to the warmer, drier pattern later in September and early October. More sunny days and cooler nights could help create some bright fall foliage for the Northeast and parts of the Midwest. They'll release their detailed foliage forecast here in a couple weeks. All right, two storms have made landfall along the Gulf Coast this year. Tropical Storm Arthur in June, Tropical Storm Bertha July. This may not be indicative of a busy hurricane season in the Atlantic Basin. As we've been reporting, El Nino may hold back the number of named storms this year, but we could still see several impacts on the United States. Areas facing a higher-than-average risk of tropical impacts include the northern and eastern Gulf Coast and the Carolinas. The northeastern Caribbean also at an increased risk. September and early October, that's the key window to watch for tropical impacts along the mid-Atlantic coast, southern New England, and parts of the Carolinas. Tropical storms and hurricanes that track close to the coast could very well bring flooding rain, high surf, and gusty winds. The Atlantic hurricane season forecast. Through the rest of 26, they've been kind of backing off on the number of storms anticipated as we're still very quiet, rolling toward mid-August. On the severe weather side, the severe weather focus should gradually shift from the northern parts of the plains and the Midwest toward the southern plains, the Gulf Coast, and the Tennessee Valley through the fall. This shift is typical during a fall on any given year. The combination of the El Nino-driven weather pattern and the warm water from the Gulf will indeed help fuel thunderstorms and heighten the flood risk there, especially for the second half of the season, as the frequency of storms tracking across the southern U.S. Will be increasing. Reduced Atlantic tropical activity may result in fewer tropical cyclone-related tornadoes in the southeast. Recent rain has reduced the severity of drought in many parts of the east. But as El Nino peaks late in the fall, that influence is going to grow stronger, more rain expected in the east, which would be good news for further drought, improvement of drought, especially in the mid-Atlantic and the Carolinas, should help make up for the lack of rain from tropical storms and hurricanes along the Gulf Coast states. Across the interior southwest, looks like a strong end to the monsoon season could help bring rain to Arizona, Southern California, and Southern Nevada in September ahead of the impending wet season. The threat for severe weather will continue the rest of the fall in Southern and Central California. We could be talking some of those atmospheric rivers coming together. How about the first snow? The first flakes of the season will be confined mainly to the mountains. Could reach more populated areas maybe later in November. Late September, early October could bring some snow to the highest elevations of the Rockies in Montana, Idaho, Wyoming. Snow will be slower to arrive in the Cascades of Washington and Oregon due to an warmer start to the fall. Snow chances should increase in the Rockies during November, especially in Colorado, Utah, and New Mexico, where a couple of early season snow events are possible. In the Northeast and the Great Lakes, weather pattern resembles that we've seen in the likes of 1994, 97, and 2023, years when early season snow blanketed part of the region in late fall.

0: Yeah, one storm could meet cold air at the same time to produce some snow in late October into November, which is close to the average start time. Otherwise, some snow showers can be expected in the higher ground come November. Some early episodes of cold Canadian air can also set off possibly some lake effect snow downwind of the Great Lakes come November. Early look at the fall forecast, 844-844-3388. On a quiet Tuesday, the Steve Summers Overnight Drive.
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0: down the line. As we roll into a Taco Tuesday. Hello, Rubber Duck. Thanks for checking in. Yeah, a couple of changes. Minor change in the truck job numbers. A bigger shift in warehouses. According to FreightWaves, truck transportation employment was essentially flat in the month of July. The Bureau of Labor Statistics reporting 1,465,100 jobs, exactly where the sector stood back in February after a 100-job dip from a downwardly revised June figure. Warehouse employment fell more sharply, down 9,500 jobs. Yeah, warehouse jobs down 34,700, or 1.8% from a year ago. Uber freight economist Mazan Danoff said carriers are actively seeking to expand fleets to capitalize on rising spot rates and strengthening demand despite a restrictive regulatory environment, noting long-distance truckload employment has grown for four straight months through June. Arrive Logistics' David Spencer offered a different read, though, saying steady employment amid rising rates highlights carrier priorities for replacing aging equipment and focusing on necessary driver wage increases, instead of additional growth at this point in the cycle. Yeah, citing regulatory enforcement and the Montgomery broker liability ruling, adding to the headwinds. Rail jobs slipped to 149,300, down some 3.2% from a year ago. Freightway says flat truck employment, even as freight rates rise, shows carriers reinvesting in equipment and driver pay rather than headcount growth. A sign the capacity recovery that many expected this cycle may take a bit longer to actually show up in the jobs data. All right, coming up in our final hour, we'll get updates. Apparently, according to other headlines, the new parcel surcharge has helped the U.S. Postal Service reach $20 billion in revenue. That parcel surcharge was implemented back in April to cover rising fuel and transportation costs, along with higher stamp prices. More on that coming up. Meanwhile, earnings season, we've been following Uber Freight, still unprofitable. Even after a big revenue jump, they did post a significant jump in revenue, both year over year and sequentially in the second quarter, but only moderately improved the bottom line, which is solidly negative still at this point. More on the numbers coming your way. Brother Rambler going to give us an update. He'll be checking in out of the box here as we roll into that final hour. Plenty of room for you at 844-844-3388. 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

0: News this hour from Town Hall. I'm Jason Walker. Authorities in Columbia say the death toll from that earthquake, now 132. Scores of people have been injured, some of them critically. An untold number of people are missing as first responders and volunteers search through mounds of rubble. That quake was followed by 21 aftershocks. Senator Dave McCormick says the Democratic Party is moving closer to the left, adding some of the leaders are embracing what he calls a very dangerous socialist agenda. Pennsylvania Republican telling Salem Radio Network the leftist policies are out of step with mainstream American values.
1: I thought the idea of socialism and communism was in the dustbin of history, and sadly, it's finding new traction. And if that were to lead our country in the White House, in the majority in the House or the Senate, I think it'd be a disaster.
0: McCormick was reacting to the primary victories in Democrat primaries by candidates who are socialist. Well, the Republican National Committee, meanwhile, is hosting a very unusual midterm convention. It will be coming up September 9th and 10th in Dallas. Here's correspondent Ken Lohrman with that story.
2: It will focus on portraying Democrats as captive to socialist and progressive extremists. GOP operatives have compiled extensive footage of figures like Hassan Piker, James Tallarico, and Michigan Senate nominee Abdul El-Sayed to depict Democrats as out of the mainstream, with speakers including Vice President J.D. Vance, HHS Secretary RFK Jr., and President Trump delivering primetime attacks. Ken Lohrman reporting.
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0: Dignitaries from all across Washington were on hand in a base in South Carolina as it was renamed for the late Senator Lindsey Graham. More on the story from correspondent Jennifer King.
4: At a ceremony at what was Joint Base Charleston, Defense Secretary Pete Hegseth praised Graham's dedication to the military.
5: He knew the timeless truth that to ensure peace, we must be prepared for war.
4: Graham, who died last month, joined the Air Force after law school and spent over three decades serving in the Air Force, Air National Guard, and Reserves. Treasury Secretary Scott Bessent, who is from South Carolina, noted that the base hosts the 437th Airlift Wing with their massive C-17 military transports.
6: From today forward, these planes will have Joint Base Graham on their tail, a reminder that Senator Graham was the American people's workhorse.
4: I'm Jennifer King.
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0: final hour underway here on a Tuesday. Good to have you on board. Hope your week's off to a good start. I promised we'd get to Brother Rambler checking in here. How we doing?
1: Praise God, Steve, and hello, God's children listening to us far and wide, and glad to be on the air with you. And it's been a while since I've talked to everybody. I'm glad everyone's doing great. I'm doing a lot better. For those of you who don't know, my beautiful wife was discharged from the hospital. I want to say it was last Monday. If I'm correct, it was last Monday or last Tuesday. She's doing great, God's children. I thank all y'all for your prayers for her. Just to recap, you know, everything that happened. She was admitted into the hospital on June 20th with pneumonia, with sepsis. She was actually in septic shock whenever they actually admitted her. She was in a medically induced coma for 11 days. 5 days into her coma, she suffered a stroke. So, she is walking with a walker, and she cannot drive yet. And we're going to the optometrist. Matter of fact, today I got to take a few more days off of Tuesday and Wednesday. Thank God for the Family Medical Leave Act. This intermediate portion, so I don't have got to take no 6 months off. But yeah, until she's, you know, gets her vision corrected and everything, that's going to be one of those deals where anytime she has a doctor's appointment, if it's not in the morning time or I can't get back from running my route, then it'll be up to me to make sure she gets there. So, sad part is, Steve, I'm looking at going into 2027 with zero time off and having to work probably 6 or 7 months where I can re-up my time again. So all these plans of wanting to be at the Mid-America Truck Show and, you know, doing a lot of things in the ministry has been, you know, put on halt because, you know, she is my first priority.
0: Oh, yes.
1: But I'm definitely, and I tell you what, I made a Facebook post the other day. I don't care who you are. I wouldn't wish this on anybody to have to go through what her and I have been through. She was in the hospital 46 days, Steve.
0: Wow.
1: 46 days. And, I don't want anyone to have to go through this. And I thought about Knuckle Buster, you know, losing his beautiful wife, you know, six to eight months ago. And there's other people like Russell Miller. His wife has been sick. AJ Bama, his wife is on dialysis. She's needing a kidney. Everything going on with Miss Millie and that situation. I tell you, you know, you really put things in perspective. I've heard people talk for years, you know, about, you know, people going in the hospital for months at a time and never coming out the same. And you don't take it for granted. You feel sorry. You pray for them, but you really don't know what a person goes through until you go through it yourself. And I tell everybody, everyone wants to make suggestions about, well, you can do this, you can do that. And I just kind of snicker a little bit. I'm like, look, I appreciate the advice, but I'm going to just be honest and tell you, and I hope it don't happen. Until you personally go through this yourself, you're never going to understand. You will never understand until you have to go through it. And I pray you never have to go through it. But until you have to go through it, you're not going to understand the scope, and you're not going to understand how God can really work in your life and give you the strength when you feel like you ain't got no strength. So, like I said, God's here, and I pray no one has to go through this. I know Heatwave has been through this with Lady Heatwave, especially, you know, a couple years ago at the Mid-America.
0: Yeah, I made that drive all the way from Albuquerque to Louisville, and then pretty much didn't get to spend much time at all at the show. My wife ended up in the hospital. Now you mentioned Knuckle Buster. You've probably been out of the loop a little bit.
1: Yes, I have.
0: I haven't spoke to him since last Friday morning. But Friday morning he had been in the ICU, Five broken ribs, and he's got the pneumonia as well. So, I said, Friday was the last I spoke to him. He'd been in there like 8 days at that point in time. So, I need to see if I can get an update for him. Put him on your prayer list, Brother Rambler.
1: Absolutely.
0: His real name is Paul.
1: Paul. Okay. Yeah. Well, I will put Paul, aka Knucklebuster.
0: Yes.
1: On my prayer list, definitely. I've had bruised ribs before, and it hurt to breathe. I could not imagine having pneumonia where you're coughing and trying to cough with broken ribs. That has got to be so painful.
0: I think the fact that he took a spill at the, like he was at the gym, you know, on the treadmill or whatever. And he said he turned the treadmill on. I forgot to walk, and it threw him back into another one. And he went down. I think that's how he broke the ribs. And then I guess it was so painful that he couldn't take in deep breaths. So that led to pneumonia setting in because he wasn't getting any air down there.
1: Wow. Oh, my dear Jesus.
0: So
1: God bless Paul, aka Knucklebuster. God bless him. Yes, I have been out of the loop, and mm-hmm. didn't know.
0: Yep, yep.
1: I know I've somewhat kept in touch with Gilligan. I know he's still out of work with his back and everything. So I know we've been praying for him, and Heatwave's been keeping me updated about Miss Millie and that situation with Heather and Gabby and all that. So we've been praying for them, and you know, lots of people are going through things, Steve.
0: Yeah.
1: You know, just wasn't me going through it. Lots of people going through it, but I'm going to tell you something. You can laugh at me if you want to. We serve a good God, and I tell you, it may have been tough, and it has been tough, but when he says he'll never leave you nor forsake you, that's the absolute truth, because, man, you know, I found strength that I didn't know I had, and when I tell people that I went to that hospital every single day, they were like, you made it every day. I said, every day. I said, I never missed a day going up there to be by my wife's side, even working this, even doing this route, which is 424 miles long and has 8 stops. I would get off work and go right straight to a Mobile infirmary, stay there an hour and a half, then go home, get a shower, get something to eat, go to bed, get right back to work. And it was just, that was my life, you know, work, hospital, home. You know, mm-hmm. and that was my life. And you find strength, you know, the Lord to give you strength when you don't think you even have strength. And he'll give it to you. You know, most people, they want to snark and sneer. And we got a caller, a listener. He don't like me whatsoever. And I've been told, I'm not going to say his name, but I've been told by several other callers that every time that I call in, he turns me down because I'm a preacher and he don't like preachers. So, which is sad because him and me have something in common. Both our dads was in the Coast Guard together. And I love this gentleman, and I always pray for him. But I'm telling you, if you just give the Lord a chance, and I'm saying this to anybody, you know, just give him a chance. He can work in your life if you allow him to work in your life. And just because he didn't miraculously heal my wife doesn't mean he didn't already do it. And I know that the healing process has already started. You know, Steve, we go through what's called trials and tribulations in this world, and that is called a journey. And sometimes we have to go through the valley, you know, but like the 23rd Psalm says, though I walk through the valley of the shadow of death, my rod and my staff are with me. He causes me to lay down in green pastures. He sets a table before my enemies. I mean, I'm telling you, just because you go on a journey and it ain't what you are anticipating, having to walk through a valley, you know, I'm sure Shadrach, Meshach, and Abednego didn't like being thrown into the fiery furnace, but they stood their ground, would not bow to Nebuchadnezzar. And even though they got thrown in a fiery furnace, there was a fourth person in there with them, and that was the Son of God. Just because you're being thrown in a fiery furnace doesn't mean he is not with you. And trust me, he is with you. Matter of fact, Steve, we did have, we're starting to resume services at the Terman Ministries Church. We had a great service. The Lord had a message about Noah's Ark, and Jesus is the Ark. And it's very interesting how Holy Spirit lined all that up to where, you know, he commanded Noah to build me an ark. But before he commanded Noah to build an ark, God already had an ark prepared for us to get on board. And thank the good Lord above that my passage ticket, passport's already been signed and fulfilled. And praise the Lord that I'm going to be home with him one day. And so is my wife. She said, I know you and Princess, y'all are all set. You need to get set, God's children. And I tell you, one way to do it is invite Jesus Christ into your life. And he's right there. All you have to do is, you know, do you believe that he died on the cross for you and rose again on the third day? Because, Steve, the Bible tells me that if you believe in your heart that Jesus died on the cross and rose again on the third day and you confess it with your mouth, ye shall be saved. And I stand by that. Other than that, Steve, man, I'm so glad to be, you know, listening to you and talking to all of God's children out there. And I want to remind you before I get off here, we have a lot of callers, and there's not a lot of callers calling tonight, which we should have callers. But if you don't want to call the show and support the show, then can you do me a favor? 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If you don't want to call and support the show, but you love the show and you want to find a way to support the show, but you're scared to death to call, go to overnightdriveradio.com, and there you can support the show by, hey, making you a couple of purchases of Steve Summer swag. I mean, look, we got 50-cent stickers for sale. T-shirts, 32-ounce, they're like Yetis, but they have the overnight drive emblem on them. They keep stuff cold, what, 32 hours? You'll still have ice and tea or whatever in
0: right.
1: there. So give it a shot, man. Go to overnightdriveradio.com. Support the show that way. Or just, hey, when you get on Facebook, click that share button. All right? Hey, at Determined Ministries Church, you know, we always give you know, an opportunity for folks to give tithes. And I know that money is tight. So if you can't support the show financially or you don't want to call, then get on social media and share it. Share the show. Get the word out there that there's a trucking show that goes beyond trucking. It talks about politics, talks about the economy. It talks about everything, including when Brother Rambler calls a little bit of religion. So praise God for that. Other than that, God's children, come and support us at Determined Ministry Church, 5 o'clock every Sunday, Central Standard Time. Praise God. And don't forget to like the show, Steve Summers, overnightdrive.com. Anyways, we love you, Steve, and I leave you with this, and that is love. Love is more than just a four-letter word. It's something you have to do. It's something you have to enact. And if Jesus can love you, and he does, oh, Brother Rambler loves you, and I do, and I'll check in and call in again at another time. God bless you, Steve. I love you.
0: Thank you so much for the update, Brother Rambler. Yes, continued recovery of your better half there. That's good news.
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0: Okay, I'm looking at 23 past the hour. Yeah, I mentioned the headline, Uber freight still unprofitable, even after a big revenue jump. But the bottom line is solidly negative. Revenue came in at $1.583 billion. Yeah, that's up from a year ago, 25%. And 18.3% sequentially. Uber made no comment about their performance on the earnings call. And its analyst slide presentation offered just basic financial data. They changed their financial reporting this year to segment operating income rather than EBITDA. And under the measure, Uber Freight remained unprofitable, as it has been in all but a few quarters since the 2021 acquisition of Transplace. Operating income was negative $24 million for the quarter, following negative $26 million, negative $40 million, negative $18 million, and $30 million in the preceding four quarters. Operating income as a percentage of gross bookings improved to negative 1.5% from minus 2.2. It was minus 2.1 a year ago. The 25% revenue growth outpaced or matched every other public third-party logistics. RXO grew about 25% as well, while Landstar grew 18.2% and C.H. Robinson grew 19.3%. That growth almost certainly came from the brokerage riding higher market rates rather than new sales of the TransPlace TMS platform. With nearly 5 years since the acquisition, Uber Freight no longer breaks out legacy Uber Freight revenue from legacy TransPlace revenue, as the two businesses have become strongly or increasingly intertwined. The ability to grow revenue as fast as its 30 public third-party logistics peers, while still posting a loss, shows freight market tailwinds are lifting brokers unevenly. Top-line growth from a stronger rate environment is not translating into profitability the way it is for their competitors like RXO, which is now generating positive adjusted EBITDA, but on similar volume gains. All right, let me see what's going on with the blind man. What's been happening?
1: Oh, not too much. I went to my retina doctor last week, and he says that there's no change in my vision. It's about the same, a little better than light perception. I was listening to Michael Berry last evening. He's on KTRH in Houston, and he was talking a little bit about the midterms, and he's getting a little bit nervous. It's up to all of us to get out there and vote and keep the Democrats out. They are bent on getting the House and Senate back, and you know what they're going to do when they get in power.
0: Oh, yeah.
1: And I'm really nervous about that. So, the neighbors, another one won't talk to me now. She's got TDS, and she says it's my fault that Trump got in. And I told her, I said, I'm only one vote. What are you complaining about? And she says one vote probably made the difference. So anyhow, Steve, I'm hanging in there, and I hope Rambler's wife is doing a lot better. I'll be praying for her. And anyhow, that's it from the Schmidt House.
0: All righty, blind man. Hey, appreciate you checking in there. continue being a listener, part of the show. Thank you so much. All right, round in third, headed toward home here on a early Tuesday, as Rick likes to say. Hidey-ho from the Asphalt Soldier. I'm swimming to the car this morning. I got 68 degrees in Sugar Grove, Ohio. Yeah, but a lot of rain, and yeah, just kind of anticipating the big storm coming together as we roll through a Tuesday. I'll give you more on that coming up just ahead. First, news of service of
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4: With SRN News, I'm Jason Walker. Few details are known at this hour, but authorities in South Africa say at least 14 miners have been found dead, dozens more injured in what they describe as an older mine. In Colombia, the death toll from the earthquake, 132, hundreds more have been injured. Primary Tuesday is here again. Voters going to the polls today in Vermont, Minnesota, Connecticut, and Wisconsin. Tough news out of Congo. Officials say the latest Ebola outbreak now claiming the lives of 2,000 people. One of the major stars in the Dukes of Hazzard is dead. Ben Jones portrayed the character Cooter Davenport in the show, but later he served two terms in the U.S. House of Representatives. Ben Jones was 84. This is SRN News.
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0: This is The Overnight Drive with Steve Summers.

All righty, right on cue. There's our friend Truckin' Phil checking in here. Happy Taco Tuesday, coffee of morning, Mr. Steve Summers, the Hotshot Secret Nation. We start at 70 this morning, 81 for a high. 95% chance of rain for Fort Wayne. A cool 63 to just 79 for Newaygo, Michigan. All right, shout out to the Knuckle Buster and all the veterans out there. Take it easy out there today. Be safe, all the drivers, and Semper Fi from Truckin' Phil. Yeah, I found it rather interesting. Remember a few weeks ago when the president made that little trek over there to Turkey? And it was kind of like the Houdini switch that took place as far as the Air Force One. I guess new details had come out. And is it the Washington Post, I believe? Yeah, the Washington Post had reported. And they've got the video. It was almost like kind of like a Taylor Swift kind of move. I don't follow Taylor Swift, but, I mean, they say she always gets into the arena and backstage in secrecy, typically in something like a what looks to be like a wardrobe cart or something like that. She's hidden, and she'll actually be right out there, and all the fans don't even know that she's rolling past. In this case, the report says the president, footage released of the president reportedly outmaneuvering what was an Iranian assassination plot that evening. He was hauled off in an airport catering truck from Air Force One, unbeknownst to even the press. Then he boarded the C-32A. Basically, everyone thought 47, a.k.a. President Trump, was on the standard Air Force One. Epic mission? He then switched again secretly when he arrived there in the U.K. from that C-32A to Air Force One before ultimately boarding the newly renovated AF-1, again according to the Washington Post report. There was a lot of secret things going on. Remember, that was when all the press and media were told, those that were traveling with them were told to keep their window shades down, when they were departing Turkey there. Remember that? Yeah, we knew things were kind of different behind the scenes there. That's when the president had kind of come out after the fact, said, we're sending it over there so the troops can see it in the U.K., remember? All right, interesting behind the scenes. Pappy always gives the advice, watch your six. Constantly advising. In other words, know your surroundings. Watch what's happening around you. I guess this is a good example of the need to do just that, which apparently this driver didn't. From the live trucking feed out of Effingham, Illinois, a first year over the road truck driver from Rockford, now facing reconstructive facial surgery and a brain bleed surgery after being beaten unconscious by multiple attackers at a truck stop in Effingham. Where he had stopped for the night on his way home. Corey Clayton, a driver for Myborg Companies out of Rockford, had pulled over Friday night in Effingham to rest before completing the final leg of his trip home when he was attacked. Beaten so severely that he lost consciousness, another truck driver, they say, came upon the scene
and chased the attackers away before emergency responders arrived. He was ultimately airlifted to a hospital for emergency care. And you know, when they call the chopper in, you're in bad shape. His injuries included a brain bleed, requiring surgery, and significant facial trauma requiring reconstructive surgery. He will be unable to drive, obviously, or work during his recovery. Corey Clayton was the victim of a senseless, violent attack at a truck stop in Effingham, Illinois, according to the memo from Myborg Companies. No one should have to endure violence simply for doing their job. We can do better as a society and as human beings. Friends and colleagues describe Clayton as a cheerful, funny, well-liked presence at the company. Said, great driver, a true friend of the company, funny, cheerful. His presence means a lot to the people around him. They have set up a GoFundMe. And his friend, I guess, William Jarrett, said, the GoFundMe has a goal of $14,000, had already raised over $9,000 within a couple of days of being posted. Funds, they say, will be going towards supporting Clayton's family during his recovery and helping to cover medical expenses. Now, Effingham Police Department said they could not comment on details of the incident until further notice. All right, and that report information, courtesy of the Myborg Companies and GoFundMe. For what reason, though, right? Was it a robbery attempt? All right. Kind of goes, I hearken back to the Jason Rivenberg case. But he wasn't at a truck stop, though. He was in a dimly lit parking lot waiting to finish his delivery the following morning. Ended up being shot and killed for, what was it he had in his wallet? Something like $5. Yeah. People willing to take a life for $5. All right, Postal Service, there's the update, all right. The new surcharge they announced Friday. The surcharge implemented in April to cover rising fuel and transportation cost, coupled with higher stamp prices, helped push overall revenue to nearly $20 billion for the fiscal third quarter. As they continue managing through a cash crisis, operating revenue for the 3 months that ended June 30 was $19.9 billion, up 6.1% year over year. And while the net loss narrowed 18.2%, or $584 million to $2.5 billion, the controllable loss, which excludes mandated obligations outside management's control, was $1.04 billion. Postmaster General David Steiner credited the improvement to higher revenue, network optimization that eliminated some 4 million work hours, and lower workers' compensation costs, even as overall expenses rose, but postal officials acknowledge the Delivering for America 10-year modernization plan is not hitting their service or financial targets at the midway point. Structural constraints remain, including a requirement that retirement funds be invested exclusively in U.S. Treasury notes. Cash conservation measures, including deferring pension and retirement fund payments, gave the Postal Service enough liquidity to operate normally through at least August of next year. Although Steiner has told Congress that they could hit a full liquidity cliff by the year 2031 without relief, his renewed call for legislative and regulatory reforms that would let the Postal Service operate more like a private enterprise
noting that mail volumes have fallen more than 50% since 2007, even as the agency added 1.8 million new delivery stops last year. Yeah, dragging average pieces delivered per stop down from 5.5 in 2007 to 2.4

0: first 9 months of the fiscal year, down 6.2%. End of the day, if the national mail carrier can't repair its finances, taxpayers might be asked to subsidize operations or face reduced service levels. And since the agency competes against private parcel carriers, their business plan is important to continue following. The breakdown from Freight Waves.
1: Last weekend, the North Iowa Nationals took the main stage of Poland. Coming to you from the NTPA headquarters in Marion, Ohio, this is the NTPA Overnight Report. I'm Greg Hunter. The North Iowa Nationals in Rockwell started Thursday evening, but that didn't stop pullers from getting to the track early. By Wednesday, the pits were definitely starting to fill up. With four sessions of pulling over 3 days, there was a lot of action. Too much for Mother Nature, as the rains came in Friday afternoon, which led to session three to being canceled. To open the show Thursday, 100 trucks and tractors made their way to the track. Starting with the light mods, it was a match made in heaven for Todd and Terry Feiss, taking the top two spots to open the weekend, ahead of Johnny Payne, who held down the third spot. The light mods had Friday off and got back to the track Saturday afternoon, when Todd Feiss did it all over again, tugging the sled 350.87 to get the win. Wayne Sullivan climbed into the second spot with a pull of 350.84, barely behind Todd, and just ahead of Johnny Payne, who finished third again with a hook of 349. The two-wheel drive trucks also hit the track early Thursday, with Mike Wallen taking the win over 35 other trucks in the pits with a hook of 358. Marty Klock held on to second, with Russ Nichols in third. Saturday, the podium did have some movement, as expected, with so many tough trucks hooking. Terry Timmerman picked up the win over Russ Nichols and Wayne Timmerman. The Superstock Opens were also in action Thursday, with Scott Wentworth getting an incredible number of 375 to pick up the win ahead of Terry Blackburn's 365 and Cody Cheezik's 363. When they got back in action during session three Friday afternoon, the distances were still big. Bob Gansmer went 376, which was 4 feet better than Aaron Hull's 372 and Terry Blackburn's 367. One of the favorite diesel classes to hit the dirt Thursday also, it was the Superstock Diesel Trucks. Todd Deegan saw the 400-foot mark in front of him, but the sled tugged his truck down just before, going 382. His second truck came in second, and Shane Kellogg with Trump came in third. Saturday afternoon, Thursday's winner fell to the second spot behind Craig Dickey and his Cummins Killer 3, but ahead of Blake DeBrew's Flammable. Always fun to watch the mini modifieds, who roared to life Thursday in front of some full grandstands. With 22 hooking, it was loud, wild, and fun to watch. Adam Kester continued his great season with wins as he got past Chase Richardson and Mason Theobald. The minis were also scheduled to hook during session three, but rain made it a one-pass weekend. Wrapping up Thursday were the mods and Derek Bargy taking the win with the Judge Next Generation over Corey Kielmeyer and Brett Berg. When they got back in the track during session three, Lane Bollinger took his money pit to the win, a foot better than Corey Kielmeyer and Derek Bargy. The four-wheel drive trucks made their debut in Rockwell during session two Friday afternoon, when Scott Phillips took the win by 0.3 feet over DJ Sullivan and Mike Mankey. Saturday evening, Scott Phillips picked up win number two of the weekend over Tommy Corsa and Rob Foster. Also hitting the track for the first time Friday afternoon were the Pro Stock 4.1s. With the pits full of over 30, it wasn't easy, but Chris Ashelman tugged the sled 348, picking up the win over Brian Deck and Tom Glatz. When they got back on the track Saturday, some of the others in the pits had figured out the Iowa dirt. Dean Hockley picked up the win after going 373. Earl Dominguez went 371, good enough for second, and Tom Glatz took third for the second time in as many hooks. The Super Farms only got one hook during the weekend after Friday's rainout, with Brooke Ferris picking up the win over Joe Bush and Lee Butts. Fan favorites Super Modified Semis were only able to get one hook in the weekend, with Pete Miller getting another win this season ahead of Lonnie Saylor and RJ Simon. The only other class to get one hook this weekend were the Unlimited Mods. David Richardson picked up the win with a hook of 360, topping Joe Ader's 349 and Doug Theobald's 347. Coming up this week, Region 2 pulls in Coldwater, Michigan, Sandusky, Ohio, and Zanesville, Ohio, while Region 3 goes to Newton, Wisconsin, and Norwich, Wisconsin. If you're loving pulling, there are lots of state pulls this week, too. This has been the NTPA Overnight Report. I'm Greg Hunter. Remember, pull hard.
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2: So I shared the story about the Effingham, Illinois. They didn't specify. I'm not sure which particular truck stop. I know they got a Petro there, but I'm thinking, I remember when Neighbor Dave was rolling up through Illinois. He was going into Chicago on a pretty regular basis. And we talked about there are certain places where he knows he does not want to stop. And even certain areas he doesn't even want to drive through. I guess all around the country, those that have been out there for a while, you probably have a list of places like, I ain't stopping there unless I'm just having to maybe use the restroom and get the hell out of there, right? Places you would never look to maybe take a 10-hour break. I did a quick search, and I, several stories going back just a few years ago. Some of the Reddit trucker boards were saying Effingham, Illinois definitely is in my top five cities to stop in. Now, have things changed there in the last couple of years? Quick search says Effingham generally considered a standard major trucking crossroads along I-57 and I-70, rather than an explicitly high crime area. But some of these recent violent events, like the story I just shared, the unprovoked attack on a truck driver, have raised safety concern and drawn heightened attention to the area, long viewed by many drivers as a standard busy stop with major chain facilities like the Petro Stopping Center. Safety perceptions have kind of shifted following this highly publicized assault on the driver at Effingham that resulted in severe facial trauma and a brain bleed, while many drivers routinely park and rest in the area without issue. Some transport professionals and locals caution that random crime, property targeting, and personal safety risk, well, it can still obviously happen here just like any major cross-country highway corridor. I guess random events can happen anywhere. Yeah, Eagle, you got it. You got a list of places you know where, if you're on the highway, where you places you say, I ain't stopping there. I know that I'm just going to keep on rolling through.
3: Well, it's not like it was. It's not like it was back when I started back in the 90s. You know, they had, you know, drug dealers and lot lizards, prostitutes and truck stuff. They don't ran most of those people off, but, you know, they, you know, Memphis, West Memphis, Arkansas.
2: Yeah.
3: You want most companies don't even allow, they tell their truck to not to even park in West Memphis because the truck, because, you know, somebody might bust in your trailer at night while you sleep, and you wake up, Atlanta, Georgia is another place that you want to stay away from. They got a lot of crime. It's on the 285 around Atlanta, Georgia. You want to stay away from there. And back in the old days when I started in the 90s, Baltimore area, Baltimore is never been good on 95. Baltimore, Jessup, Maryland area, you want to stay away from there on 95. And you want to stay away from, let me see, what's this other, down in Arizona, Phoenix, Arizona area, they still got a lot of prostitutes in that area. When I was out there a year or two ago, they still haven't cleaned that up. But yeah, those are certain, you know, California, L.A., Ontario, California, you want to stay away from there. And but like I say, most of the places, was especially one of the main places in Texas where I live at, is in Dallas. You want to, any of the truck stops on Dallas on Interstate 20. It's nothing but garbage. They still got drug dealers and all prostitutes, the whole deal. So, yeah, they got several trucks. But Effingham, I go through Effingham at least once a month. I ain't never had no problem. Effingham, that's more of like a farming town and stuff. So I don't know what happened with this guy you're talking about, why they attacked him. I don't know what I think he might have been doing, provoked that attack from what, but because I've never had no problem in Effingham. That's like I said, the truck stops there fairly safe. So I don't know what happened in that situation.
2: There wasn't really any info, any details in the story as far as what occurred leading up to this. Yeah, I guess I saw some of the photographs of the guy though, and yeah, he was beaten to a pulp, eyes completely swollen shut, and they beat him one step away from dead.
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0: With SRN News, I'm Jason Walker. A Syrian court has sentenced ousted President Bashar al-Assad and his younger brother to death in absentia for crimes against humanity. Assad and his brother fled to Russia in December of 2014. In Colombia, the death toll from that earthquake is 132. However, hundreds of people have been injured. Untold number are still missing. It is primary Tuesday again, and voters going to the polls today in four states: Connecticut, Wisconsin, Vermont, and Minnesota. Russia's highest court has ordered the only party opposing the Kremlin's military action in Ukraine to be removed from the ballot in next month's elections. Tough news out of Congo. Officials say the Ebola outbreak has now claimed 2,000 lives. SRN News.
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3: 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And they, you know, just keep that pressure on economically and militarily to get to the table. So I don't know. I'm not involved in the details of that. So I know the president's got a lot more information, but I think we should keep the heat on. And I believe that at the end of March. 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
2: 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Stay sharp with Doc Washburn. And hear from national voices like Chris DeGaulle, Scott Jennings, Hugh Hewitt, Larry Elder, and Mike Gallagher. 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

0: Jeez.
1: Horse is one thing. So, you know, horse laying in a creek is one thing.
0: Yeah.
1: But a bull on its legs, fully capable of doing all the damage it wants to, that's a whole different level. I was
0: thinking the same thing. Like, at least, you know, the horse is, you know, probably relatively calm.
1: Yeah.
0: You know, it can't do much. Maybe you could feed it some apples or some carrots, you know, to keep it calm. But a longhorn on the loose, yeah, it could knock down trees, you know, punch out windows in cars. Yeah. Who knows what
1: literally
0: else.
1: Anything it wants to. A bull could do if it decided to in that moment.
0: Oh, my goodness.
1: Yikes.
0: Good story. Thank you, Mike. 13 minutes now in front of the hour on This Morning, America's First News.
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0: without changes in calorie intake or body weight. Another finding, eating an early first meal, say before 8 a.m., and an early last meal, like before 7 p.m., might lower the long-term risk of diabetes. 8 minutes now in front of the hour on This Morning. Once again, here's Nicole Murray.
1: And now, the three big things you need to know. Number one.
2: More than 100 people have been killed after a 7.4 magnitude earthquake struck western Colombia yesterday, toppling buildings, damaging hospitals, and trapping people beneath the rubble in the country's strongest earthquake this century. Officials say that as search and rescue efforts continue today, the death toll is expected to rise.
1: Number two.
2: President Trump has signed a new executive order calling for most children to receive fewer vaccines, claiming the shots are linked to autism. Trump is also urging parents to spread out shots and more visits to pediatricians.
3: Effective immediately, my administration is recognizing gold standard childhood vaccine recommendations for only 11 core vaccinations against the most serious and dangerous diseases, along with the MMR, which hopefully will be split up.
2: CNBC reports that decades of scientific evidence have shown no link between autism and childhood vaccines.
1: Number three.
2: New York City Mayor Zohran Mamdani's new pied-à-terre tax has hit a wall after a Staten Island judge ordered an emergency pause on the implementation of the new surcharge on the owners of high-priced second homes in the Big Apple.
4: We always know that with any new tax, there are more questions than there are answers, and we're looking to make sure that every New Yorker that is potentially affected, again, we're talking about 17,000 homeowners out of a city of 8.5 million, have all the information that they need.
2: The ruling came in response to a lawsuit from three homeowners suing to delay the rollout of the tax because of how it has been executed. The World Health Organization said the fastest growing Ebola outbreak on record in eastern Congo started in February, months before it was officially declared in mid-May. More than 1,900 people have died. Massachusetts Senator Elizabeth Warren is pressuring companies entitled to refunds for illegal U.S. tariffs to return the money they are recouping directly to consumers. USA Today reports that Generation Z has a new favorite insult. It's called LARPing, which is when someone is being inauthentic. A prime example, when someone goes to a fitness class just for the photos.
0: Ah, it's like calling someone out.
2: Yeah, exactly. Right. Exactly.
0: Yeah. Well, we have to have a word for that that we never used before. And then Gen Z pretends, oh, we found something new.
2: Well, it's they're labeling it. They're giving us more like, oh, calling you out kind of thing.
0: Yeah, we had that phrase already. Why do we need LARPing?
2: What other phrase was there for it?
0: Calling you out.
2: So what?
0: Inauthentic. You said it yourself.
2: I feel like you're just trying to cause problems. Let
0: what?
2: Them define their own things. Let them have their own trends. Let them grow up and figure it out for themselves.
0: Are you saying I'm just trying to get a reaction out of you?
2: You're rage baiting? What? Isn't that something else Generation Z invented? I'm just saying.
0: 6 minutes now in front of the hour.
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8: 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This is 101.1, The Answer, where Little Rock comes to talk. Start your day with Dave Ellswick in the morning, breaking down the stories shaping Arkansas and the nation and hearing what you have to say. Then in the afternoon, join Doc Washburn as he takes on the biggest headlines, asks the tough questions, and opens the phones for real conversation. 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CNN Scott Jennings, Mike Gallagher, Larry Elder, bringing you smart analysis, strong opinions, and the debate everyone's talking about. 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
2: In 1783, the Revolutionary War was nearly over, but America's future remained uncertain. Officers in the Continental Army were angry. Congress had failed to provide promised pay, and some considered using the Army's power to force the government's hand. George Washington understood their frustration, but he also knew the liberty they had fought to win could be destroyed by the very army that secured it. Washington confronted his officers and urged them to choose honor, patience, and loyalty to the Republic over rebellion. He could have used their anger to increase his own power. Instead, he used his influence to restrain it. Power asks what it can take. Character asks what duty requires. Washington's lesson still stands. Freedom survives when leaders place principle above ambition and remain faithful to God, country, and the people they serve.
3: 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CNN's Scott Jennings, Mike Gallagher, and Larry Elder, bringing you sharp insight, lively debate, and the perspective you've been looking for. 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
0: Not unsurprisingly, the American Association of Pediatricians have decried the president's executive order yesterday, having to do with a reexamination of the vaccine schedule for children, American Academy of Pediatrics, and they'll tell you that they're not, you know, funded or propped up by the pharmaceutical industry. There's also an organization called the Friends of Children Fund. The Friends of Children Fund is a subset of the

0: constitutes ending the war in Iran and meet those objectives and get out is what I think is the best path forward. But it also has to be something that prevents them from continuing to develop nuclear weapons and doesn't allow them to control the Strait of Hormuz, because we see the economic impact that that has. I think over time, if they keep blockading ships through there or charging fees for it, I think you'll see pipelines built to get the oil out from where it's not as dependent on the Straits. But that's going to take time to make that happen.
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2: 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And they, you know, just keep that pressure on economically and militarily to get to the table. 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I'm not involved in the details of that. 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
6: Dr. Robert Malone is the author of the book Lies My Government Told Me and The Better Future Coming. That resonates today, considering the lies our government told us about the COVID shot. He also wrote the book Cy War, Enforcing the New World Order. His Substack is a good one, malone.news. Dr. Robert Malone, also known as the original inventor of the mRNA technology for vaccines specifically utilized for the COVID shots. Dr. Malone, always good to talk to you, sir. Thanks for joining us.
7: Thanks for having me on, Larry.
6: Based on yesterday's revelations, specifically with regard to contemporaneous conversations happening between Anthony Fauci and Rochelle Walensky and the Surgeon General, yes, a week after Joe Biden was inaugurated, this was January 25th, 2021. I want you to look at this. This is what the CDC director, Rochelle Walensky, said with regard to the COVID shot and pregnancy. Take a listen and then we'll react.
8: Is it safe to get vaccinated while you're breastfeeding?
9: It absolutely is safe to get vaccinated. So I would say if you are thinking about getting vaccinated, there is no bad time to get vaccinated. Get vaccinated while you're thinking about having a baby, before you're thinking about having a baby, while you're pregnant with your baby, or

0: after you've delivered your baby. There is no bad time.
1: Dr. Robert Malone, I'm not going to ask you if that's factually accurate. I'm going to ask you, was she lying right there? Did she know better, and was she lying to expectant mothers and putting them at risk?
2: The information that's coming out suggests that she was, and that there was an active discussion about this positioning, and that this was basically a policy position taken by the administration with Anthony Fauci's input, I think strong input, and that there was what she's saying there is unequivocal, that right. They have unequivocal data of safety. And that was absolutely, the gentlest way to put it, is a misrepresentation of the facts. Larry, what really bothers me about all this, and we're going to have more because of Fauci's cell phone, is that it's revealing a systemic problem throughout the government, this collusion. There's various legal strategies about something like this, where you have what appears to be a true conspiracy. Is why this discordance? Why the willingness to promote these falsehoods? Another one is that Fauci's record now shows that he was questioning that the vaccines were not preventing infection and disease, and he was aware of that. Mm-hmm. And yet, for instance, I was literally called a liar by the Washington Post for saying exactly that. So the truth is coming out now, and I'm not so concerned about the vindication. What I'm concerned about is the appearance that there was some conflict of interest. It's very hard to square the circle about what is being revealed now, because it seems to indicate a major discordance between the private communications and awareness, and on almost every single aspect of this outbreak and the issues around the vaccine, and the public policy positions that were taken, and taken rather forcefully in a coordinated fashion and promoted globally. Why was that the case? And I think the answer is that the Bayh-Dole Act and a number of other things have created a structural conflict of interest that pervades the government, and that has got to be fixed.
1: Are these, am I right to just presume that even though they had data that undermined the actual public statements they were making, they set that data aside and continued with the forward messaging that they had because they just determined that it was in the greater good? Is that really what this all boils down to?
2: Yeah, you're stumbling on that. The gap in your expression there indicated your own cognitive dissonance that this was in the public good. That you've just put your finger right on the core issue, is that the data are inconsistent with the policy position. And this is not a minor thing. This impacted globally. It impacted across the United States. It impacted public health. It has destroyed the legitimacy of my profession in many ways. And what bothers me is that we can now clearly see that discrepancy, that discordance. And the big question is why. And you're putting the most benign framing on this.
1: I'm trying.
2: But and of course, if you do otherwise, you will immediately be attacked by our usual friends. But that I'm speaking of corporate media, of course.
1: Yes.
2: But it is clear that there's something deeper going on here, and that for me, the salaciousness of the latest revelations of Tony Fauci's behaviors and the middle finger salute from his wife and all that stuff makes for nice press and buzz. But here we are in D.C., and this is a serious topic. Why did the entire government coordinate in this fashion in ways that it understands clearly now? We're not aligned with the data. And we either have some sort of data blindness, like groupthink discusses, or we have a conflict of interest and people are aware of what they're doing. And it's hard for me, when you see the notes, to not think that Tony Fauci was fully aware. And Tony Fauci was put in a position where he could put pressure on the rest of the administrative state.
1: Dr. Malone, I got to leave it there. Robert Malone, it's malone.news. We're up against it. 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
7: Breaking news this hour from Town Hall. I'm Rich Thomason. Taking Iranian assassination threat seriously, President Trump's security detail constructed an elaborate diversion to get Mr. Trump back home safely from last month's NATO summit in Turkey. The Washington Post reports the president was flown home on a plane other than Air Force One.
8: The operation involved a ruse where journalists and some White House staff believed that they were on the same plane as Trump. After boarding Air Force One, Trump was secretly transferred to a smaller Air Force C-32A via an airport catering truck. While the White House has not directly addressed that report, it issued a statement highlighting that it uses every tool at its disposal to address threats on the president. So far, no comment from the Secret Service. I'm Lisa Dwyer.
7: First came the diary entries. Now we're seeing text messages by Dr. Anthony Fauci concerning the COVID vaccine's potential impact on pregnant women.
9: In January of 2021, Anthony Fauci went on TV telling pregnant women to get the COVID vaccine and that there were no red flags. But in text messages released from Fauci's government-issued cell phone, he specifically tells the Surgeon General and CDC director the vaccine could theoretically be linked to miscarriages. That concerning medical detail was never released to the public.
7: Correspondent Laura Winter says the messages were released by Senators Rand Paul and Ron Johnson. President Trump has signed an executive order on childhood vaccines, recommending, among other things, spacing out measles, mumps, and rubella shots. The powerful earthquake in Colombia now blamed for at least 111 deaths. Search and rescue crews continue their work amid massive amounts of debris. On Wall Street, the Dow futures are up 34 points. NASDAQ futures ahead 89. More on these stories, townhall.com.
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23: 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Arkansas Supreme Court Chief Justice Karen Baker is asking Governor Sarah Huckabee Sanders to appoint a special justice. The request comes because Justice Barbara Webb is temporarily unavailable to serve on the court. The appointment would remain in place until Webb notifies the court she is ready to return. Taylor Farms is recalling prepared foods containing jalapenos in 26 states, including Arkansas, over possible salmonella contamination. The recalled products were sold at retailers including Walmart, Target, and Whole Foods, with Best Buy dates through August 16th. Customers should check the recall list and throw away any affected products. The North Little Rock City Council approved a new 20-year lease keeping the Arkansas Travelers at Dickey Stevens Park through 2046. The team will pay at least $150,000 a year in rent and operate the stadium while the city covers major capital costs. I'm Trey Westerberg with your news flash on 101.1 The Answer.
7: With your sports flash, I'm John Thayer on 101.1 The Answer. Major League Baseball action yesterday. The Cardinals fell short at home against the Phillies 6-5. The Cardinals had two errors in the loss. Cardinals are 59-60. The Royals fell to the Dodgers in LA last night 6-5. Kansas City dropped to 49-71. The Dallas Cowboys and star defensive tackle Quinnen Williams agreed to a three-year extension worth $105.9 million. The deal includes $101 million in guaranteed money. $63.35 million was guaranteed at signing. The Cowboys are set to open up preseason play Saturday night in Seattle against the Seahawks. Northside Power, your trusted name when the power goes out. 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

0: All right, it's a Tuesday. We made it through Monday. I'm super glad that that happened. I was wondering early yesterday if I was going to get through yesterday. It was just one of those Mondays that you want to forget about as quickly as possible. Want to make sure that you get through the day. You know, if you do, you count yourself lucky. And I did. I got myself lucky. And yesterday was a great day. I mean, it was my 35th wedding anniversary.
1: Congratulations.
0: And we went out last night, had dinner, and celebrated that. So by the time I got to having dinner, which was about 5:30, then I started feeling like the day had been a success.
1: And when you feel tired at the end of the day.
0: Oh, yeah. Well, I tell you, last night I went to bed, and I feel like I laid down and closed my eyes, and then my alarm went off. That's exactly how I felt yesterday and this morning. So anyway, I'm glad to be here with you, and we got quite a few things to talk about today. Want to remind you that we're in the Lucas Total Wealth Studios. 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I mean, you might have plenty of money, but do you know how to spend it? That's the question. I mean, there's more to it than just pulling money out. If you got a 401k, let me just tell you that of all the money that's in the bank for that 401k, about 26 to 27% of it probably still belongs to either the state or the federal government.
1: That's right. Your money isn't your money.
0: No, it is not. It truly is not. I had to take out a little money a few weeks ago, and I wanted to have about $5,000 left over. I had to take out $7,000 to have as much as I wanted at that time. I hate that. As much as I fight about taxation and things, you can probably figure what's going on in my head when the federal government is going to keep 25% of it. And, oh, yeah, I know. I put it in savings for a 401k, but still, I got to tell you, it bothers me when the federal government are the first people to take a bite out of your food budget.
1: Yep, that's right. There's people out here that are having these conversations at the dinner table.
0: Yeah, they are.
1: That we can't afford gas, we can't afford food, we can't even afford shoes, good shoes for our kids in some of those households.
0: You know, you think about it as far as food goes, and because Biden lied to the American public and told the American public that they were going to stop inflation by spending money, which if you have any inkling about economics at all, 101, I'm talking 101, this is the beginning of economics, you know that the government can't just keep dumping money into the coffers, and that inflation is going to stay, unscathed.
1: Yeah, I think that Chappelle's statement that he made about President Trump, when he's talking about President Trump, he'd come out there and told Hillary, says, I would pay my fair share, but you'll have to change the tax code. And I know you won't, because your friends use that same tax code.
0: Yeah, that's exactly. You use it. He looked right at Hillary and said, and you use it as well.
1: Yeah.
0: You know, don't tell me you don't take every break that you can't find.
1: And you even have illegals that are using it as well. Because everything they do is based on cash.
0: I want to share with you last night, Wayne sends me memes all the time. Usually they make me laugh. This one just made me mad. And it says, imagine if a pregnant woman broke into your house and had their child and then said that they were going to stay in your home for the rest of the time that they were alive. Would you get a little bit upset about that?
1: Yeah, I mean, it's just
0: welcome to birthright citizenship.
1: That's exactly right.
0: That's true. It's true.
1: You have somebody that's breaking the law, and they broke into your home, had a baby in your living room.
0: Yep.
1: Right? That means they get stay. Yep. They get all the benefits, all your hard labor and everything. They get
0: all that food that's in the refrigerator.
1: Oh,
0: you're
1: yeah,
0: gonna have. They get their fair share of it.
1: Can you please get me a cup of coffee? I like my eggs scrambled this morning.
0: Yeah, absolutely. And you don't have to stay in the guest room. You get the master bedroom.
1: That's right. Says I want the good one. Says yeah. You don't deserve it.
0: Amazing. Absolutely amazing. Yeah. Stuff that will drive you crazy.
1: Sometimes when you put things in another perspective like that, you know, and compare it to something else, then it starts to get a little clearer, and it just shows you how silly some of the stuff is that we run across.
0: Okay, listen, I've got to bring Val into the discussion here because I don't know if she is aware of this particular play or movie or not. Do you remember a movie called The Mouse That Roared?
2: Nope, never heard.
0: Okay, all right, well, it was a very, it was a hot Broadway play, and then Peter Sellers made it into a hot, great movie when he starred in the movie. And it's all about a small country who declares war on the United States. And then immediately gives up so that they'll get U.S. aid to help their country. Okay, that's the premise of the whole movie.
1: And it sounds just like a ring.
0: It's very funny. Yeah, that's what I was going to bring up. I don't know if people have had time to spend looking at the material about their news. But Iran reasserted that they're going to keep the Strait of Hormuz closed and reiterate it, by the way, its demand for $300 billion in reparations.
1: Yep. we want some money. And says, I'll tell you what, if I was Trump, just like I was telling you earlier, if I was Trump, I'd say, why don't you tell the American people that?
0: Yeah. Explain to the American people. Trump said no, of course. All right, there's no surprise in that. He said no. What the Iranians are doing is paying attention to what America has done, as far as the world wars have been concerned. And any kind, when we take on a country and we level it, so to speak, then we go in and we rebuild it for them. I mean, we did it for Japan.
1: And a lot of times it's better than it was before
0: we
1: tore it up.
0: Absolutely.
1: I mean, and it's not just, and sometimes it's not just, it's just not a go in and fix it. It's going in, not only fix it, but support it from now on, too.
0: Okay, they got no deal on this, all right? No deal is even on the horizon. Iran says, here's what they said. Now, I want you to listen closely to this, because it's important for you to remember this when you go into the booth in November and cast your ballot. Mm-hmm. All right, here's what Iran had to say. Iran says it will wait out Trump's term.
1: That's what they're hoping.
0: Everybody hear that real clear? Now, Iran has said that. They're going to try to wait out Trump's term.
1: And they said it out loud.
0: Yes. They said what everybody's been saying, but they actually said it out loud.
1: Right.
0: Okay, same thing's going on with Fauci's diary and everything else. Trump says the U.S. controls the strait, but Iran can cause trouble. The Associated Press reporting that Trump's social media post yesterday came after Iranian foreign ministry spokesman stressed that Iran will not reopen the Strait of Hormuz until the U.S. meets its conditions. We have defeated them.
1: That's that mouse.
0: Yeah, this is a mouse that roared, you know, definitely. And, you know, they've got a Navy, but they went from all battleships to all submarines.
2: They all turned into submarines, didn't they?
0: That they did. Absolutely, they did.
2: Bomb of the ocean.
0: Tehran wants the U.S. to end its blockade of Iranian ports, lift economic sanctions, and release Iran's frozen assets. And I want to be 25 years old again.
1: Mm-hmm.
0: Okay? And I have about as much chance becoming 25 again as I would agree to what these demands are.
1: You know, to me, I was thinking last night, I was thinking, you remember the old joke about the guy, the farmer, that he was having watermelons that were stolen out of his garden.
0: Uh-huh.
1: And he put up a sign there and says, you know, one of these watermelons is poisoned. And then the next morning, or next morning or so after that, another sign popped up in his garden. Next morning, he went out and wiped the sleep boogers out of his eyes, and he looked at the sign. I said, now two watermelons are poisoned out here. That's what this reminds me of. It's a pretty simple fix. And you don't even have to put a whole Navy in there. You just fly over and drop a few of those ocean mines, some of those mines for ship
0: right.
1: mines, all along their side of the coast. You know where their ports are at, and you say, "Now we
0: take
1: have two watermelons." Or
0: yeah, take your chance. The U.S. must pay compensation for war damage. It is up to the U.S. side to stop and make amends for its illegal and destructive actions, and that's from Baghdadi. He said that Trump. Responded that he is now demanding compensation from Iran for all of the people that they have killed and gravely wounded with their roadside bombs and many conflicts. Meanwhile, the Iranian president claims a second meeting with Khamenei and stressed the need for unity in a fraying Iran. The president described a nearly seven-hour meeting with the Ayatollah in an interview with Iranian state television, you know you get nothing but the truth out of that aired amid apparent tensions among the Islamic Republic's leaders. The president told the state-run IRIB that he and Khamenei discussed people's livelihoods, the state of the market, employment, people's housing, as well as problems that are now being created as a result of the U.S. sanctions. Quote, he didn't say when or where they met. Most importantly, he said that Khamenei's emphasis was on unity. In other words, hey, if we stick this out, we can run this out until November.
1: Yeah.
0: All right. Until November, and they'll cave. That's what they'll do.
1: And then we'll have the Democrats on our side.
0: Yeah.
1: We'll have the Democrats on our side then.
0: Yeah, sure.
1: And we control them.
0: That's not going to happen. 19 minutes after 7. Let's go ahead and get our first break. When we come back, there's a bunch of primaries today, a lot of them happening in blue states. And it's going to be interesting to see if the majority of Democrats have woke up and smelled the coffee and are not going to go to the polls and vote for their favorite socialist.
1: And are we going to have to face that we may cancel Thanksgiving?
0: Oh, yeah, for Hong, and, you know, as far as she's concerned. We'll take a break. We'll come back. We got more. Wayne Beach in the studio with me today on the Dave Elswick Show, 101.1 The Answer.
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4: In 1783, the Revolutionary War was nearly over, but America's future remained uncertain. Officers in the Continental Army were angry. Congress had failed to provide promised pay, and some considered using the Army's power to force the government's hand. George Washington understood their frustration, but he also knew the liberty they had fought to win could be destroyed by the very army that secured it. Washington confronted his officers and urged them to choose honor, patience, and loyalty to the Republic over rebellion. He could have used their anger to increase his own power. Instead, he used his influence to restrain it. Power asks what it can take. Character asks what duty requires. Washington's lesson still stands. Freedom survives when leaders place principle above ambition and remain faithful to God, country, and the people they serve.
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0: We're trying to get used to now the understanding that if the lips of the Iranian leadership are moving, they're lying. All right, that's the bottom line. Let me tell you what else. If the lips of Anthony Fauci are moving, he's probably lying as well.
1: Or he's telling the truth. Or he may be telling the truth. And at least in his diary, he's telling the truth. I knew that this was going to be bad, but I did it anyway.
0: Well, I hope for all of you who are keeping watch over this story that you understand that Anthony Fauci has blood on his hands. He's got blood on his hands.
1: Yes, he does.
0: Because he told pregnant women or women who were trying to get pregnant during COVID back in 2020, he told them that the vaccination was safe for them. And now more pages of his diary has been found and has come out. And he knew that he was lying to every pregnant woman and every woman who was wanting to get pregnant, knowing that if they got the shot for this whole thing dealing with COVID, that their chances of having a miscarriage went way up.
1: Yes.
0: Way fast.
1: And you knew about it.
0: And he knew it. Mm-hmm. He knew it. And a week after he was even aware of this, he was out on national television telling
1: pregnant women.
0: Women that were trying to get pregnant during that time or did get pregnant during that time or were carrying a baby during that time that that might end your pregnancy and not in a good way. Because what the vaccination was doing is causing internal inflammation in your body. That's what causes heart attacks and things. And he was telling everybody, you're in the clear. Go have get your vaccination and whatever.
1: To save your baby.
0: Yeah, knowing that it would probably lead to a miscarriage.
1: How many doctors you know do that? Tell you, says that they know it's going to hurt you, and then go back and tell you that Go ahead and take it.
0: Yeah, well, I've had doctors I've been treated on some things that they told me the cure was probably going to be worse than the disease.
1: Yep.
0: that how your body will react to it is not going to be favorable. And, you know, I sit there and I think about that. It just blows me away for some people who have cancer. And, you know, they want to try all kinds of chemotherapy on you and things of that nature. They'll tell you that it's a rough haul. Now, it's not as bad as it used to be, but it's still bad. You're still going to, you know, have nauseous and be vomiting and having all kinds of problems because of the treatment. But
1: it's almost as good as the statement that he made that if you take the shot, you can't pass it on.
0: Yeah.
1: Or you can't catch it. I'm going, uh-huh.
0: Yeah, that's what they said. See, that's what I got the initial two shots, all right? I'm a type 2 diabetic. I figured that probably the science had said that it was better that we get the shot, make it maybe a little bit more difficult to get the virus. But I don't know if that helped or that I just kind of stayed home during that whole time. The only place that I would go to was going to work, if you could go to work.
1: Well, I took the shot. I'm telling you, you know, for the same reason, with VA, you know, they were pushing it, the federal government pushing it up,
0: right,
1: because of Fauci. But I still caught it.
0: Yeah, see, that's the key. But well, here's what they would say. Yeah, we know that you still got it, but it was a lighter version of it.
1: Yeah, right.
0: Yeah, that's how they prefaced it. And, you know, something, I'm just saying, if the government wants people to believe their government, they had better figure out some way to punish Anthony Fauci. Because if he walks away free from this completely, nothing happens to him. No prison time.
1: No accountability.
0: No nothing. Doesn't get held accountable. Then let me just ask you, as a citizen of this country, can you believe what your government tells you then?
1: It's called trust.
8: I will just say no for 5,000.
0: Yeah, well.
1: You'd be good at Jeopardy, you know that?
0: Look, we have somebody that works here at the radio station that was fired from his job that he used to have, mm-hmm, because he would not take the shot. That was Doc Washburn.
1: Yep.
8: He has PTSD from that, too.
0: He wouldn't. He wasn't allowed to, you know, keep his job. They told him, you either take the shot or you're going to walk out the door.
8: But look at how many nurses we lost, Dave. We already had a nursing shortage, and I know that because I work in that field on the side. That's my side hustle. My day, whatever you want to call
0: yeah
8: it. But we've been having a nursing shortage for the last 10 years. They predicted that. And now, because of all of the nurses that either got fired because they wouldn't take the shot, decided I'm going to retire early because I'm not taking the shot, or just got straight burnt out from it all, we are in such a nursing shortage, it's ridiculous.
0: Well,
1: you know,
8: doctors.
0: Look at what they did to the military.
8: Yeah.
0: Yep. You know, they riffed people out of the military because they wouldn't take the shot.
1: I sit in committee over here.
0: Now, I'm going to have you hold it and talk about
8: right
0: what will come. We've got to take a break because Bill O'Reilly's up here on the Dave
10: Churches,
0: Elswick
10: businesses,
0: show.
10: And individuals, Habitat for Humanity.
11: 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On this Tuesday, I'm thinking about the situation in Mexico. I am now involved in yet another international controversy. Because of YouTube, I find myself in all kinds of incidents around the world. Now, I recently wrote a message of the day on BillO'Reilly.com
12: that stated Mexico, the country, is not our friend. To back up my assertion, I cite decades of corruption, murder, and drug smuggling. Amid the carnage, Mexico's socialist president, Claudia Sheinbaum, refuses to accept help from the United States. President Trump read my message, then posted a link to it on his social media profile. It didn't take long for Claudia and Mexico to react. Ms. Sheinbaum responded by saying, quote, "We're friends with everyone." That is one of the dumbest statements I have ever heard. Are you friends with the drug cartels, madam? How about the human traffickers? The reason that El Presidente is not doing much to stop the bloodshed is because she's afraid. That's the truth. Under her leadership, the situation with Mexico is only going to get worse. Don't be surprised to see the U.S. military finally get involved. 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That is the Morning O'Reilly Update. More analysis later on.
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16: We bring you the biggest news stories of the day. Not to tell you what to think, but to allow you to have the most.
17: A better sense of where prices are moving on a wide range of goods and services, while also providing a clearer picture on the impact to businesses and households. On Wednesday, the U.S. will release its Consumer Price Index. Thursday, the release of the Producer Price Index. And on Friday, it's the retail sales report for July. A U.S. appeals court on Monday allowed thousands of lawsuits to move forward against Meta Platforms, Alphabet's Google, and ByteDance TikTok, and other social media companies over claims they designed their products to be addictive to young users. The U.K.'s Imperial Brands is preparing to cut thousands of jobs in key markets, including the United States and Europe, to reduce costs. Shares of the tobacco firm fell 5.3%. For the Wall Street Business Report, I'm Bill Alexander in Washington.

0: All right, back here on the Dave Ellswick Show. And Val sent me a picture, a screenshot, from a story that she came across dealing with sexual offenders. And this is from the Arkansas Department of Public Safety. They're pleased to provide the sex offender registry search for citizens of Arkansas. The registry is updated as offenders' addresses and other offender information is updated in their offices. You can search for offenders by address, city, county, zip code, or place, and see information on the punishable offender or the offenses that the offender committed when the map view of the address is there. You can also search for an offender by name if applicable. If you look at this picture, and it's all over central Arkansas and in Little Rock, and there is a ton. There is a ton of sexual offenders in the area. Now, if we've got to report all of these people, why are we even leaving them out of jail?
1: Well, they have to notify everybody that lives in a certain distance around all their neighbors and everything.
0: Supposed to, but if you're not caught, nothing's going to happen to
1: you. That's the other thing is that if you're living with somebody else, say you move in with a girlfriend or something like that, and she doesn't have any record, and you just happen to move in.
0: You mean the 12-year-old you live with?
1: Yeah, whatever you're in there. What I'm saying is that if you're renting a place or you're buying a house in a neighborhood, then they're supposed to let them know. However, I don't think they monitor that as closely. Like if you have a girlfriend or something that you go stay with your girlfriend. Yeah, you may have a residence somewhere else, but you have a girlfriend in another neighborhood or something like that you go stay with primarily.
0: Yeah, that you couch surf with or whatever.
1: You know. But that's I think those are slipping through the cracks a lot of times too. And you can actually go on and ask your local law enforcement to look that up for you too.
0: Well,
1: they have this.
0: That's what I'm talking about. But here's
2: Mike check.
0: You look at the. Oh, okay. All right. So let's talk to him. That's good. Congressman, do you keep an eye out on a lot of the local stories that are going on? Did you see this story about dealing with sex offenders, you know, and reporting? Have you seen that where it shows how many sex offenders? It's unnerving how many sex offenders
3: It's not actually a story, Dave. It's just something that I came across when I was working on a different story this weekend, and it's appalling, the number. It's frightening.
0: Yeah, when you put in, show me the sex offenders in my area, put your address in, it'll show you where the sex offenders are that have reported, and it's like you can't see Arkansas underneath all of the sex offenders that are being identified on this map. And we've got to come up with a better way of dealing with this, Congressman. Would you agree with that?
4: Yeah, absolutely, and that is a problem. I haven't seen any recent stories about it, but I'm well aware of what you're talking about.
0: Yeah, it's
4: Kiki.
0: Yeah, I hear you well. It's amazing to me. I mean, it really is amazing to me that the people of the state are being put to the test here. And you got to do things to be able to find that information. It's not like everybody that is added to the sex registry is it's on a website, but you have to go to the website. I mean, I would think that, if you live in that area and you've got kids, you should get a letter from, you know, whatever department of the, you know, the government it is that reports this stuff, and you should be aware of that without having to go try to search it out on your own.
4: Yeah, and how many snippets do you see in the newspapers where, you know, so-and-so got pulled over for a traffic violation and got arrested because of failure to register as a sex offender?
0: Yep.
4: It makes me wonder how much of a eye we really have on those folks.
3: I mean, yeah, because the ones listed are just the ones that have been registered. They're not the ones that have evaded the system. And
0: yeah, they're supposed to self-report.
3: Right. That's crazy because some of them are level three. That's most. It literally says most dangerous. That's crazy.
4: Yeah. Well, you know the DSA has a plan for that. They defund the police and close down the prison.
0: Yeah.
4: That'll take care of that.
0: Yeah, they'll love to tell you. Yeah, that'll clear up everything for you. I relate to my listeners about a story. This goes back quite a few years. I was wanting to get a political person that was in the state legislature to carry a bill that said that whenever there's a birth in Arkansas, you have to declare paternity. And I'm not being facetious here. Nobody, absolutely nobody, would agree to it. But nobody would tell me why they wouldn't agree to it. And then I found out when I was told, well, Dave, do you know how many fathers have to go on that list and stuff? It just blew my mind that they're wanting to, you know, they're wanting to protect pedophiles. That's got to stop as well. Maybe if I yell about it long enough on the show, somebody will actually carry the legislation. I don't know if it would ever get passed when you use that type of logic not to pass a law because there might be criminals out there that will be impacted by it.
4: Yeah, I don't follow that logic. And as a matter of fact, it doesn't really seem logical. So they're saying they don't want to create a list. What was the reason behind that?
0: Yeah,
3: molestation charges.
0: They said that they, at least this, I'll tell you, it was a senator. I won't tell you who it was. But I kept asking everybody when they would tell me, no, I don't want to carry that. You know, it's a serious issue. Let's face it, that we've got a lot of kids out there that when it comes time for the fathers to be taking care of their own children, people may not even know that they're a father. All right. So the bottom line is, if you've got all these child molesters out there, and the reason that the state government, the people that I talked to, wouldn't bring up the legislation is because they didn't want mamas or daddies to be named and have to and find out that they're sex offenders. You know, they're
3: messing with their kids.
0: They got a 14-year-old little girl that's given birth to a baby, and we find out that daddy's is the parent.
4: That seems like more reason to do that.
0: Yeah, right. See, that's exactly what I said.
3: Right.
0: They look at me and say, what do you think we should do, Dave? I said, report them and then put their butts in jail. That seems like the thing to do. Really.
4: Yeah, I think you should keep working on that one, Dave.
0: I'm going to keep working on it. I am. I'm going to keep saying that we got to. Look, it takes two to make a baby, all right? Of course, there are some people say, well, two women can have a baby together, you know, if one of them is transgender, I mean, you know, as far as that's concerned, but just crazy. And then today, the big story that everybody wants to talk about is Anthony Fauci told expectant mothers to go ahead and get the jab because it was safe. And in his diary, you find out it's just the opposite. There was all kinds of evidence that came out that it was not safe for pregnant women. You know, before this is all over, I'm just telling you, Congressman, we're going to have to ask forgiveness from Sodom and Gomorrah for what we're doing here in our country. It's crazy.
4: Yeah, this stuff with Fauci, I'm so glad they followed up with that, because you know when he got the requested the pardon from Biden, you know, there's only one reason he would request a pardon, because he knew he had done some bad stuff.
0: Yeah.
4: And the whole narrative that they pieced together about this virus coming from bats and from a meat market that just happened to be right beside this lab. So I think they always knew it was going to be traced back to that area. So they made up another story to try to cover for the lab. But I never cared for Fauci. He would come in and brief us, and you know, you just hear some people talk and see their actions, and you think there's something I don't trust about that guy.
0: Yeah, he kind of had that used car salesman look.
3: And just to be clear, you have to ask for a pardon. He just didn't get a pardon, right?
4: Yeah, I think he requested the pardon.
0: Mm-hmm. Now there's questions about his pardon, because it was signed with the auto pen.
4: The auto pen,
0: and
4: yeah.
0: There's people saying that if the president didn't sign it, then the

0: changing data or public health recommendations do not breach this immunity. Holy cow. That sounds but, like a big get-out-of-jail card to me.
1: Yeah, but what about funding gain-of-function research and all of that? That wasn't a public health recommendation or anything. So I think they're going to stay after him pretty hard. He may not go to prison, but his life's going to be pretty miserable.
0: Well, I want him in prison. I want to show that the new Fauci is orange. All right?
2: Orange is the new Fauci?
0: Yeah. They need to come up with a show for that. What do you think about Iran? It just came out today. Iran is asking for $300 million in reparations from the United States government.
1: It doesn't surprise me at all. I don't think they want anything to end. I think they want it to keep going like it is. And I personally feel like we're not that close to getting this settled, as much as I wish we were about to get it settled. But I don't know. I'm not in those conversations, but I'm not feeling comfortable about all the stuff I'm reading about it.
0: Yeah, I agree. Yeah, $300 million is what the folks of Iran are asking for in reparations. Trump has said no, of course, and responded with his own demands. In short, no deal is on. Iran says it will wait out Trump's term. Now, they just said what a lot of us have been saying about the Iranian government, that they were just trying to play this out until the November elections because they feel that they can hurt the president by getting a government in the United States that will side with them somewhat.
1: Yeah, I think that's exactly what they're doing. And you know, what are we, 84, 85 days away from the election? So it's not that much longer for them to hold out.
0: Do you believe that the American people will fall for that? Can they not see through this? Isn't it possible? It seems like to me it's pretty simple now that you should be able to understand what they're trying to do. All right.
1: Yeah, I don't think it's a mystery what they're trying to do. I think the big question is how do you react to that? Because they are in a position to disrupt oil supply, which will cause the price of gasoline to go up, which affects the whole economy. So, you know, at some point, the answer may be just, you know, hit them with whatever you have to hit them with to get it over with and to get a new group in power there. And I think that's what the president keeps saying, but and then again, I think there's a question of how much can they take before they do relinquish power. And I think the ideology behind what's driving the guard over there is that they'd rather die than relinquish power.
0: Well, yeah, that's so pretty, kind pretty of obvious.
1: They understand one thing is kill or be killed.
0: Yeah, in stories that I have here today, Tehran has asked the U.S. to do these things before they'll agree to giving up the strait, and that is to end its blockade of Iranian ports, lift economic sanctions, release Iran's frozen assets. It also said the U.S. must pay compensation for war damage. Quote, it is up to the U.S. side to stop and make amends for its illegal and destructive actions, said the president of Iran. Trump responded that he is now demanding compensation from Iran for all of the people that they have killed and gravely wounded with their roadside bombs and many conflicts. Meanwhile, the Iranian president claims that a second meeting with Khomeini and stress the need for unity in a fraying Iran. Now, that goes along with holding out to the elections that we have reported on. The president described as nearly seven-hour

0: our meeting with the Ayatollah in an interview with Iranian state television that had aired amid apparent tensions among the Islamic Republic's leaders. Now, look, if they can't agree on anything, there's no way that we can expect them to come to some kind of agreement with the United States. And I'll talk to you about that on the other side of the break. We've got to get that in. 7:54, early week appearance by the congressman. Are you leaving today for home?
1: No, I'm doing some meetings out west, and I'll be on a flight early in the morning when it's the call-in time. So just tried it today, and appreciate you having me on.
0: Okay, well, great. You stick with us. We'll finish up our conversation after this break on the Dave Elswick Show.
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3: In primaries, one of the highest profile contests is in Wisconsin, where Democratic Socialist Francesca Hong seeks the Democrat nomination for governor. Another race of interest.
4: In South Carolina, voters have 10 Republican candidates in Tuesday's special election primary to replace the late U.S. Senator Lindsey Graham. Senator Darlene Graham, his sister, appointed to fill the vacant seat, has President Trump's endorsement. She spoke at the renaming ceremony for Joint Base Lindsey Graham.
5: What an honor for my brother, and what a tribute to his 33 years of service.
4: Challengers include Congressman Russell Fry and Ralph Norman, former Governor Mark Sanford, and business owner Mark Lynch. The winner will face Democratic nominee Annie Andrews, a Charleston pediatrician. I'm Jennifer King.
3: The destruction is widespread. The death toll at least 111 in the region hit by this week's earthquake in Colombia. They have yet to get a handle on the rapidly expanding Ebola outbreak in Congo.
6: Congo government data shows a total of 4,381 confirmed Ebola cases, including 2,011 deaths, and as of Tuesday, just over 700 patients in admission and isolation. The WHO on Monday said the outbreak likely started in February, long before authorities detected it in one of Congo's most remote and vulnerable areas. Aid workers say the outbreak continues to outpace response. It's been expanding across the five provinces affected. Many health workers have gone on strike to protest lack of payment for their work since the outbreak was declared. I'm Charles Philadelphia.
3: In light of Iranian death threats, the Washington Post reports a decoy aircraft was deployed to carry President Trump safe home from last month's NATO summit in Turkey. On Wall Street, the Dow futures 30 points higher. This is SRN News. Is capital punishment moral?
7: A new poll from the Pew Research Center indicates that 68% of Americans believe the death penalty is morally justified in the case of murder. 28% disagree. Republicans are more likely than Democrats to support execution, 84% to 51%. The poll also reveals that the groups most opposed to the death penalty include young people, college graduates, and members of minority racial groups. Michael Harrington reporting.
3: WNBA Commissioner Kathy Engelbert has sent a memo to teams that addresses ongoing discussions about transgenderism. The memo says the topic will be discussed further by a task force of team presidents and general managers. The league's collective bargaining agreement states that only players who are women are eligible to play in the WNBA. However, it does not include any more specific language about how the term woman is to be defined. This
8: big box
3: is
8: stores care about the door side.
3: New revelations about what former NIH director Dr. Anthony Fauci said privately versus what he told the public about the COVID vaccine during the pandemic.
9: The disturbing exchanges are about the potential risk the COVID vaccines were having on pregnant women. The revelations from text messages Anthony Fauci sent on his government-issued cell phone to the Surgeon General and the CDC director. Fauci privately raising concerns that the vaccine could theoretically be linked to miscarriages, but publicly he went on to recommend pregnant women get vaccinated anyway. These text messages being released by Senators Rand Paul and Ron Johnson.
3: Correspondent Laura Winters. A yacht owned by Meta CEO Mark Zuckerberg did not respond immediately to a call for help from a skiff. Ran out of fuel off the coast of Alaska. Meta official says the crew did not immediately hear the radio call for help. By the time it did, another ship had responded. SRNNews.com.
0: All right, we're out of time. Let's get to the news, and then we'll be back. We'll get with the congressman next week, and we want to thank him for calling in early and being able to be part of the Dave Ellswick Show today. Last hour of a Tuesday show coming up right after the news.
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3: Breaking news this hour from Town Hall. I'm Rich Thomason. Voters in seven states are casting ballots in today's primaries. One of the highest-profile contests is in Wisconsin, where Democratic Socialist Francesca Hong seats the Democratic nomination for governor. Another race of interest.
4: In South Carolina, voters have 10 Republican candidates in Tuesday's special election primary to replace the late U.S. Senator Lindsey Graham. Senator Darlene Graham, his sister, appointed to fill the vacant seat, has President Trump's endorsement. She spoke at the renaming ceremony for Joint Base Lindsey Graham.
5: What an honor for my brother, and what a tribute to his 33 years of service.
4: Challengers include Congressman Russell Fry and Ralph Norman, former Governor Mark Sanford, and business owner Mark Lynch. The winner will face Democratic nominee Annie Andrews, a Charleston pediatrician. I'm Jennifer King.
3: The destruction is widespread. The death toll, at least 111 in the region hit by this week's earthquake in Colombia. They have yet to get a handle on the rapidly expanding Ebola outbreak in Congo.
6: Congo government data shows a total of 4,381 confirmed Ebola cases, including 2,011 deaths, and as of Tuesday, just over 700 patients in admission and isolation. The WHO on Monday said the outbreak likely started in February, long before authorities detected it in one of Congo's most remote and vulnerable areas. Aid workers say the outbreak continues to outpace response that's been expanding across the five provinces affected. Many health workers have gone on strike to protest lack of payment for their work since the outbreak was declared. I'm Charles Tillotheff.
3: In light of Iranian death threats, the Washington Post reports a decoy aircraft was deployed to carry President Trump safe home from last month's NATO summit in Turkey. The Dow futures, 56 points higher. NASDAQ futures up 100 points. More on these stories at townhall.com.
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22: 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Taylor Farms is recalling prepared foods containing jalapenos in 26 states, including Arkansas, over possible salmonella contamination. The recalled products were sold at retailers including Walmart, Target, and Whole Foods with Best Buy dates through August 16th. Customers should check the recall list and throw away any affected products. The North Little Rock City Council approved a new 20-year lease keeping the Arkansas Travelers at Dickie Stevens Park through 2046. The team will pay at least $150,000 a year in rent and operate the stadium while the city covers major capital costs. Arkansas Supreme Court Chief Justice Karen Baker is asking Governor Sarah Huckabee Sanders to appoint a special justice. The request comes because Justice Barbara Webb is temporarily unavailable to serve on the court. The appointment would remain in place until Webb notifies the court she is ready to return. I'm Trey Westerberg with your News Flash on 101.1 The Answer.
1: With your Sports Flash, I'm John Thayer on 101.1 The Answer. The Dallas Cowboys and star defensive tackle Quinnen Williams agreed to a three-year extension worth $105.9 million. The deal includes $101 million in guaranteed money. $63.35 million was guaranteed at signing. The Cowboys are set to open up preseason play Saturday night in Seattle against the Seahawks. Major League Baseball action yesterday. The Cardinals fell short at home against the Phillies 6-5. The Cardinals had two errors in the loss. Cardinals are 59-60. The Royals fell to the Dodgers in LA last night 6-5. Kansas City dropped to 49-71. 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

0: All right, second hour and final hour of a David Ulswick show for your Tuesday. And I'm going to tell you what, there's a ton of news that is just breaking out. You'd think it was spring in Oklahoma, as far as that, you know. Yeah, because spring is breaking out all over, you know, Oklahoma, because corn is as high as an elephant's eye. I don't know if people have seen this yet. Fox is reporting it. The Democratic governor of Massachusetts signed a sweeping abortion bill yesterday, and allows abortions up to birth. And the other thing that it did is it elicited a ton of applause from all the people who were there in the governor's office when she signed this piece of legislation. I'm going to tell you, for the life of me, I can't believe anybody would applaud making it legal to have abortion up to birth in a state law. But all of these, look, you can, as far as I'm concerned, every one of those people that were clapping, they're the radicals we got to be watching. Because they're not talking it, they're actually doing it.
1: Yeah, I think it's just that herd mentality that you run into. Dave, I think once you get into high populated areas, that you believe what your neighbor believes, you believe what your cousin believes, you believe what your grandma and grandpa believe, doesn't matter what the truth is.
0: Yeah,
1: it's whatever they believe, people around.
0: Bottom line, for everybody that I've ever talked to that's a Democrat, and they say, well, you know, that's just some people in the government that hold that. No, this isn't. There's 10 states now, all blue states, that have number one, called abortion women's health care. That's what they do. They call it women's health care now. And number two, making it legal to have an abortion up to birth. Bottom line, up to birth.
1: Seems like I remember reading a story not long ago where they could actually kill the baby on the table as soon as the baby's
0: born. Well, that was Massachusetts as well. It was a piece of law that did not pass muster. The state assembly couldn't muster the necessary votes from their house to make it legal to kill. Let's say you went in to have an abortion and the child lived through it. Well, there were a lot of doctors that felt like you should be able to put that child down on, the metal table that's sitting there, roll it over to the side and let the child expire. I tried to make that nice. They wanted the kid to die, all right, because they didn't do it right and they couldn't kill the baby during the abortion. They extended the time frame so that they could kill the child. And you know what? And I've always said this about the Democrats. Their idea of compassionate health care is that when they put that baby down on that metal table, they put a blanket over it. And that's compassionate health care. If you're a woman, tell me you don't believe that. That, you know, you're for life. Because if you're going to just say, well, we should be able to kill them after they're born, then what's to keep us from just carrying out my scenario?
1: Wait till you're 2 or 3, and let's just kill them.
0: If you were born during a time that your parents were having problems financially, and your being added to the household is going to cause, you know, economic problems for the household, why not just kill the kid? I mean, they're not a kid. They're not considered a human being until now. You take your first breath, and even in some states, they're trying to make it where you can take your first breath and still you be euthanized at that moment.
1: You have individual responsibility and accountability that we've basically left that in society. We just left it out of our conversation. That if you're going to be responsible enough, you should have thought about that
0: when you had sex, because the responsibility starts right at that moment.
1: It does. Is that you have to when you disregard, ignore your personal responsibility, that you may be accountable for that down the road.
0: And see, that's why I want paternity to be designated at the time of birth, because whoever fathered that child, they should be held accountable for taking care of that child.
1: I think it ought to be at conception, myself.
0: You know, as far as that's concerned. And it just...
1: We have the technology.
0: Yeah. Steve Rogers. Yeah. We have the technology. Yeah, it's just amazing to me how we morally lie to ourselves that when you have an abortion, you're not killing a human being. People say, well, it's not human. Well, what is it? Is it a rhubarb? You know, is it a piece of celery? As far as I know, a woman gets pregnant and you let the pregnancy go out to term and they give birth to it. I haven't seen a rutabaker come out yet through the birth canal.
1: Or giraffe or
0: anything. Yeah, nothing. It's always a human baby that comes out of that. Of course, I guess you can give it a different name. I mean, look, you've given a different name for perversion, like, you know, men dressing up as women, and they say, I'm a woman now. And we don't say, well, what a pervert. We don't say that anymore. We accept it. We have accepted it in our society.
1: We don't just accept it, Dave. We actually validate it. And when you validate behavior such as that, behavior that's not in, you're basically doing a disservice to the person that's there as well as society.
0: I mean, the part about transsexual or gender, what's gender norms and all of that, has only changed in the last 10 years. I can remember if you went to the supermarket, which I did when I lived over right off of Highway 10 and right next to the big mall that they have there, the outdoor mall. And, you know, we're willing to just say, okay, well, whatever they think they are, that's what they should be. And there was a guy who used to show up at the Kroger wearing a dress. He'd walk around and wearing earrings and had himself made up and whatnot. I still think, and I'm not afraid to say it, there's something wrong with that person. Unless it's Halloween or something. I mean, I can understand, yes, it's Halloween or your last name is Burl, and, you know, you're still Milton Burl and you're alive, and you're not doing it for a gag. You're doing it because you really think you're a woman.
1: Well, it's not that, Dave. I think it also has to do with you want me to acknowledge you that you are that.
0: Oh, yeah, that's part of the whole gig. They won't let you say to them, well, if that's the way you want to live your life, that's not good enough. You've got to validate their life for them.
1: You have to go along with whatever they're doing.
0: Whatever their perversion is, you have to validate it as well.
1: even though just, you know, in the past, everybody just kind of kept their mouth quiet. You know, they just kept their mouth shut and they let live your life, right? Go on. But whenever you want to bring your bedroom into my life, and you want, or your sexual perversions or whatever into my life, and make me accept that sexual perversion, I'm you need to accept me. I don't. I'm kind of like that. Trump. I said, no. He was on the reparations.
0: Yeah.
1: No.
0: it's crazy. I mean, how did we get to this kind of crazy in this country? Yeah. I mean, I want everybody to think about that for a moment. How did we get here that we're willing to say, well, I won't say anything if a guy says that he's a woman and dresses like a woman, and they want to put Tampax, they want to give their, give them Tampaxes in the boys' restroom.
1: When my children, my grandchildren are watching, right, and you're doing these things, then I get concerned. Then I get involved. You can do it behind your own closed doors in your own house. I don't care. But whenever you get on my side of the fence and you start acting like that, then we're going to have a discussion.
0: That's the problem, Wayne. They're not willing to accept that, live and let live type of attitude. They want you to validate them. They want you to say, well, sure, you can be a woman. No, they can't. It's not possible.
1: No.
0: It is not. I don't care if you cut off your twig and berries. You're never going to be a woman. Never. Zip. Nada. Not happening. Just because you think it does not make it so. Well, this gets me. I get riled up about that.
1: I can tell.
0: I really get riled up about it. I mean, this is, to me, this is as simple as, the WNBA is the Women's National Basketball Association. It's not the transgender. It's not the TGNBA. Okay, I'm just telling you. Get some guts. Stand for what's right, which is that you don't get to come in and change into women's locker room and things of that nature. For they said that the amount of transgender people that live in this country at any given time is under 1%. So what they're saying is all of the rest of us have to change our
1: perception
0: and what we believe for 1%. And I say to that, bull pucky.
1: I just say no.
0: That's what I say. Wayne's a little nicer about it than I am. And I stand shoulder to shoulder with J.K. Rowling. Being a woman is more than wearing a costume.
1: I think they do it. Some may do it because they think they have the exact same rights as a woman does, and they have the same opportunities that a woman does. But the thing is that you encroach, just like the basketball issue. You encroach on that sporting, men and women's sports.
0: Yep.
1: You're encroaching on the standard that why they call it women's sports.
0: Well, they call it Girl Scouts for a reason, and they let boys join it now. They'll let girls join the Boy Scouts. Mm-hmm. Just call it the Scouts then.
1: It's because we do have a difference. You're not the same.
0: When did that dawn on you? I can tell you, it started dawning on me when I was in middle school, and it really dawned on me when I was in college. That there was a difference between boys and girls. Big difference.
1: Sure there was.
0: All right.
1: Is the whole they know the rules, and yet they want to violate the rules. There's certain rules and standards and all that we always stand by. But
0: I don't think any woman should have to go to a a health club and get done working out and taking a shower in the in their locker room and coming out and the person next to their locker is a fully intact male standing there naked. and you're supposed to take your towel off. And now I only know this from the movies. I've never been in a girl's shower, but I've always had to. They usually put a towel around them out of modesty. I don't know if they do that or not. I'm going to assume that they do, and because there's a difference between the guy and the gal. There's a major difference.
1: Yes, and there are certain standards that we all know and norms that we call. But
0: it used to be we'd beat the living crap out of some guy and throw him in jail.
1: But then he'd whoop you with it. He'll shoo these get home.
0: Yeah, I guess. I'm going to tell you, I'd like to bring back the good old days about that. Absolutely. I'm not saying everything that I grew up with was a good thing, but I will tell you this, at least people knew what the difference between a man and a woman was.
1: What you say about we owe apologies to Sodom and Gomorrah?
0: Yeah, we do. We really do. We need, and the thing is that if you read the story about Sodom and Gomorrah, it was all the things that they did before that led up to the overt homosexuality that was going on, where they were wanting the guests from Lot's home. And if you want a real quick the way people looked at women back then, it says that Lot said, "Look, I've got beautiful daughters. I'll give them to you. You leave these guys alone." And they said, "No." They said no. Now, if you don't believe me, go back and read it. It's there. So there's things that led to the belief that you're a man and you like men. There's something that leads to that.
1: Always is. But I don't know what it is. What is it, Dave? Is it a chemical?
0: It's called sin, is what it's called.
1: It says mental illness?
0: It's a three-letter word, all right? It's easy to say, and it means you missed the mark.
1: Yeah.
0: All right, let's take the break. It's 23 after 8. It's the Dave Elswick Show. I'm going to go take another couple blood pressure pills, and I'll be back with you here in just a moment.
2: 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That's why we're here, keeping you up to date with all the biggest stories of the day. We're 101.1, The Answer, where Little Rock comes to talk.
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0: All right. Well, look, during the break, I've always said we should do a show called Break, the Dave Elswick Break Show, and just and put that conversation on the air and what's being said. You know, Val and I were just talking, and my buddy Wayne sitting here was throwing in his two cents as well. And over on the west side of Little Rock, they're building a school that its main religious tenets are Islam. And we're seeing more and more of this happening here in our culture. And there's a lot of people that are upset about it. I forget how many years ago it was. They were going to build a mosque in a school in, I think it was like the southwest part of the city, and people were raising hell about it, and they stopped building it. Well, now there'll be no problem because the local administration, they don't care. They'll let you do it, all right, and. There's people now in politics here in the United States that have no problem with a religion that says we're not going to live by the Constitution, we're going to live by Sharia law. Folks, that is dangerous. I'm just telling you, that is dangerous. That should not be allowed. I'm not going to say you shouldn't be able to build a school. If it's a Muslim group that's building the school. But you must follow the laws of the land.
15: Yeah.
0: If you don't, then you can't build your school. That's just the way I look at it.
15: Yeah, like how are they teaching? Are they teaching American history and government and civics? What about the civics? Like, are there questions that deserve answers? I mean, do they begin the day with the Pledge of Allegiance? Does the school routinely display the American flag like most schools do out front? What American history and civics curriculum is taught? Are they teaching the Constitution, freedom of speech, religious liberty, equality under American law, and authority of American civil law? Are they presenting that to students, or are they teaching them Sharia law? Like, that's just insane to me.
0: Well, I agree.
15: Arkansas Learns can pay for this, too.
0: Yeah, you can get your Learns money. From the school system, and it can be delivered to that school if that's where your child goes.
15: It's insane.
0: To school.
15: We work to pay for them to hate us more.
0: Yeah. Well, 29 minutes after 8 o'clock, we got to go to the news. That's coming up here in about 30 seconds. In 30 seconds, can you say what you were thinking about just a moment ago there, Wayne?
16: I had a brain fart.
0: Oh, he forgot what he was going to say. All right, that happens to the best of us at times. It does happen to the best of us. All right, so let's get to the news, and then we'll come back, and we'll have another topic to talk about.
1: Oh, yeah, there's plenty to talk about.
0: There's plenty of things that's going on. I hope you didn't miss the interview with Congressman Westerman. Look for it at my website after the 9 o'clock hour. Here's the news.
17: Thomason in Washington. President Trump responding to Iran's demand.
16: reparations with his own demand for compensation from Tehran. The president writes on Truth Social that Iran should pay for all the people that they have killed or gravely wounded with their roadside bombs and many conflicts over the years. Powerful earthquake in Colombia, blamed for at least 111 deaths as search and rescue crews continue their work amid mountains of debris. President Trump has signed an executive order on childhood vaccines. It recommends, among other things, spacing out measles, mumps, and rubella shots. The Washington Post reports an Iranian assassination threat prompted President Trump to be secretly flown out of last month's NATO summit in Turkey on an alternate military aircraft. He was brought safe home. Stocks opening modestly higher this morning. More details, srnnews.com.
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20: In 1783, the Revolutionary War was nearly over, but America's future remained uncertain. Officers in the Continental Army were angry. Congress had failed to provide promised pay, and some considered using the Army's power to force the government's hand. George Washington understood their frustration, but he also knew the liberty they had fought to win could be destroyed by the very army that secured it. Washington confronted his officers and urged them to choose honor, patience, and loyalty to the Republic over rebellion. He could have used their anger to increase his own power. Instead, he used his influence to restrain it. Power asks what it can take. Character asks what duty requires. Washington's lesson still stands. Freedom survives when leaders place principle above ambition and remain faithful to God, country, and the people they serve.
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22: 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If things don't change, can you imagine America in 20 years? Scary thought, isn't it? 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
0: It's the Dave Elswick Show on a Tuesday. We're going until the top of the hour, till 9 o'clock. We've got about 25 minutes left here in this the show. The Trump administration has forced another children's hospital to drop their so-called gender-affirming care. Democrats are really good at naming bills that completely take your thought or the thought of the culture and renaming something, which it's not. It's like calling abortion women's health care.
1: And you can't really say, if you came up with a name, say child mutilation.
0: Yeah.
1: Right.
0: Because that's what gender affirming care is.
2: That's basically what
3: it really is.
0: That's what it comes down to.
2: Yeah.
0: Well, the DOJ has reached a settlement with another one of these hospitals. The Department of Justice announced another resolution with a leading children's medical center arising from the department's ongoing national investigation into violations of federal law in connection with the provision of sex-rejecting procedures or on minors, otherwise known as gender-affirming care. Connecticut Children's Medical Center has entered into an agreement with the department that entails a commitment not to perform sex-rejecting procedures on minors, including by administering puberty blockers and cross-sex hormones to and performing surgeries on children and adolescents. Connecticut Christians also has agreed to pay a monetary amount of $500,000 in medical because of this medical care. They call butchering a kid medical care for individuals living with the harmful consequences of the consequences of gender-affirming care. And we've had people on the air about that have had this kind of surgery because they were told, the parents were told by the doctor, do you want to have a child that's going to kill themselves? They use suicide as a pressure point. The Department of Justice will stop at nothing to protect America's children, said Associate Attorney General Stanley Woodard. Quote, this resolution is a reminder to hospitals, medical providers, and pharmaceutical companies that the Justice Department will vigorously enforce federal law, especially where the lives of children are in danger.
3: You know, I remember listening to some testimony up here at the Capitol.
0: Oh, yeah, where the most famous question was one of the legislators asking a doctor who was testifying, do you have a penis?
3: Yeah. Yeah, that's pretty famous. It went viral.
0: Well, it should have. I mean,
3: and of course, it shocked the heck out of them and everybody in the room. I thought it started doing it, and it went like you could have dropped a needle and a pin.
0: Well, it is a viable and honest question.
3: Sure, it was
0: for what it was that they were considering.
3: Yeah, I was sitting in the room when that went on.
0: Did you? Okay.
3: Yeah. And I remember that.
0: Could you tell that the person who was testifying? Did they have a prominent Adam's apple?
3: Well, I think it was everybody behind them that says, you know, that it shocked that one. But I think the people says, oh my goodness, like that, and behind them, you know.
0: You're actually talking about the truth here. We're not used to talking about the truth in a legislative session. We cover it all up with flowery phrases like gender-affirming care.
3: That was a pharmacist that was giving out those distributing those gender-affirming care.
0: Puberty drugs, blockers.
3: Puberty blockers and things. This, you know, a lot of people don't realize that as those young adults start growing up and they become adults, they do things like, they start looking at, you know, the ones that are on those puberty blockers or the ones that are having a problem identifying their gender, their personal identity. They're the ones that are committing suicide after they grow up and they said, you know, I messed up. I cut my sexual organs off.
0: Yep.
3: Right.
0: Yep.
3: Or I had this gender-affirming care. So you're working against what would normally, your normal hormone thing. And what happens is I start looking at mass shootings that people that were involved in. Now, I don't know.
0: That's becoming a bigger and bigger problem.
3: And people that are taking those same type of anxiety pills and things are the ones that are typically, you look at the mass shootings and, you know, what, look at their background and what medicines they're taking off. They're taking any mood changing, altering drugs. And that's our mood changing drugs. They're the ones that are having the issues. They're the ones that are coming up and shooting people. They're the ones that are doing the mass murdering because they, as soon as they get off of it, suddenly then they swing way back the other way and they really have some problems.
0: Yeah, they do. They do. They have problems with the doctors that counseled their parents and got their parents to give the okay on, you know, cutting off their twig and berries and going in and removing their breasts and all kinds of things.
3: It's not just those children that are growing up that are committing suicide in their schools. I know they have a rash of suicide because they have that mood altering or mood changing drugs that they're taking. They suddenly get off of it for some reason, where they just ignore it and they don't take it like the doctor tells them to do. Or the same thing's happening with people, with soldiers that are committing suicide because they are taking those same type drugs for PTSD.
0: Yeah, I understand that. And, for instance, I'll take you back a few years. And I had reached kind of the pinnacle of what I wanted in my career, which to be a program director at a top 100 radio station, and I attained that. With that, I was given more money because I had more responsibility, and because I got that extra money, I went out and I bought myself a new automobile and for myself and things of that nature. And what's happening in our school systems now is that you've got kids that are under 9 years old, that they're saying that they identify as a girl. It seems more of boys going through this than girls go through it, but using a drug, the puberty blockers, it does just what it says. It stops testosterone, and it keeps the person from developing, their sexual organs out more. And we are literally, prescribing and doing surgeries on people that destroys their perceptions
3: their
0: of
3: identity.
0: Themselves.
3: Yeah, it destroys their identity.
0: And that is, at that point, now you're totally confused. You'll be totally, these kids are totally confused, and that's why the shooter killed the people there in Nashville, and we've had a plethora of these shootings, some up in Minnesota and things of that nature, and these kids are going back to the schools or hospitals were affirming that.
3: That's exactly right. It said we actually have a mental issue here in this country that we're not treating a lot of people like we really should. We really need a good mental health program here in the United States, not just in our state, but in the United States. It has a lot to do with the. You look at the prisoners right now in our prisons right now, most of the ones are really aren't violent prisoners, but they actually really need either addiction issues, need to be treated for addiction issues or mental issues. And as much money as we put into our prison systems, how come we aren't really looking to eliminate the problems that we have with mental illness as well as addiction? Those are the two things that we really need to concentrate on, in my opinion.
0: And all right. Well, we're going to come back, and I want to talk about another story. But, we're really, you who are, I'm going to say past 40 years old, 45, did you ever think that we would be arguing in school board meetings about what a boy or a girl are? Have you ever thought about that? That's something that it was just taken for granted, that everybody understood what made a boy and a girl a girl.
3: You know, and why you even bring it up, did you run as a school board member just because of that issue?
0: It's one of the issues that I was going to run for.
3: What is your main mission as a school board member?
0: It's to keep that stuff from happening.
3: Well, it's to make sure that you have, to make sure that you eliminate the distractions.
0: Yeah, that we tell, boys that they can go into the women's restroom and use the women's restroom, or after gym class,
3: just say
0: they
3: no.
0: Can go in the girls' shower.
3: You say no,
0: and then you move on.
3: Says, okay, let's talk about textbooks that we're going to be having this next thing. Which one are we going to?
0: To prove my point that transgender people are not happy for you to say you live your life, and I'm not going to change any rules or anything for you other than. You can, if you think you're a girl, you can be a girl, all right? You can put a dress on and go to class or whatever. But they don't, see, the transgender people don't want to do that. There were schools that said, hey, look, okay, we understand maybe you're uncomfortable going in with the boys because you identify as a girl. Well, we're going to have a transgender restroom. And the transgender people raised hell about it because they said, you're treating us differently. No, we're treating you the way you need to be treated because you're acting differently.
3: Let me bring something up. One of the heights of confusions that I thought of is that when somebody comes out and says, we're going to take the guns away from all transgenders and then watch them defend gun rights.
0: It would be all right just to make them go against something that they, they push like that. What was that hog kid's name? That was down in Florida when the kid shot up his school, and his claim to fame is, now I survived that, so trust me to figure out how to spend your money and stuff. It's kind of crazy. All right, we got to get our final break in. We've got just about 10 minutes left in the show for today. Dave Ellswick's show here on, the answer. So stick around. We got more to talk about.
4: 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Start your day with Dave Ellswick in the morning, breaking down the stories shaping Arkansas and the nation, and hearing

0: Declaration of Independence wasn't just a breakup letter for King George. It was a bold statement of principle that our rights don't come from government, but from God, that all men are created equal, and that liberty is worth risking everything for. Today, 250 years later, those words still matter, because America isn't just a place, it's an idea. An idea born in courage, sustained by sacrifice, and passed from generation to generation. Celebrating America 250. 101.1 The Answer, where Little Rock comes to talk. There's a real battle going on, not only for our future, but that of our children and grandchildren. How do we ensure they have it better than we do? One way is to keep listening to us. We're your information source in the battle. 101.1 The Answer. You can watch the show right now. The Dave Elswick Show is streaming live on Facebook. 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
1: All right, continuing on. 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Dave Elswick Show. Now that we're getting closer to the midterm elections, there's a lot of people that are now wanting to sing a different song as they get ready to go into a general election. I have said that a lot of these democratic socialists are embracing democratic socialism because they get the people in their party fired up to go out and vote. But if you get into a general election, now you start talking about getting rid of the police, you get rid of the Senate, get rid of the Supreme Court, get rid of the President of the United States, and on and on. Suddenly people go, what is this all about? And they're not going to vote for that person. That person's going to lose. So now, people that are been using those particular topics now are moving away from them. Some DSA candidates are trying to, quote, moderate their positions in competitive races, and AOC is running cover for them, changing their minds. And we talked a little bit about this yesterday, that she was on ABC's This Week, and she tried to distinguish between crazies in 2020 and today's more, quote, moderate
2: crazies.
1: Crazies. And good luck with that. The Hill, AOC on Sunday quoted a New York City council member in describing Wisconsin gubernatorial candidate Francesca Hong and her past positions. You know, she's the one who wants to get rid of Thanksgiving because it's not her favorite holiday. AOC says, well, she was woke one, okay, and woke one people were really kind of crazy. ABC News This Week host Jonathan Carl asked AOC in an interview about her opinion on Hong's past stances and statements, including urging Americans to cancel Thanksgiving. AOC said Hong has moved away from that. Now she likes Thanksgiving. And I have a local city councilman that has this saying that woke one was crazy. Mm-hmm. And she had it causing her and Carl to laugh. And I think that what's important is that we have to assess what a candidate is saying now. In other words, if you want to flip-flop, that's no big deal. Don't worry about that.
2: I like the term, like I said, just you got crazies and then you got moderate crazies.
1: Yeah, yeah. Just versions of craziness. AOC has asked about a candidate she has personally gotten to the finish line, largely because that said candidate is all, you know, bat guano crazy. And we aren't responsible for our crazy ideas. Now, that's her saying that. We aren't responsible for our crazy ideas, and who's responsible?
2: This is what I look at too, Dave, is that if you listen closely,

0: what politicians say. They'll tell you exactly what they're thinking. You listen to what people are saying, like they'll tell you exactly what they're really thinking.
1: Yeah.
0: And
1: AOC's real good about that.
0: And AOC's perfect about it, especially the Dorito commercial.
1: You know, think about that, because people are dead because of those crazy ideas. Mm-hmm. Entire police forces were decimated and are still trying to recover. Cities like Seattle, Minneapolis, Portland, and Chicago still haven't recovered. They're down, towns emptied out, and have remained so 6 years later. For the most part, Woke 2 is a minor variation of Woke 1, only it's pre-packaged. Okay, this person who's running doesn't have to say it. You say, just look at this, and you can figure it out. I mean, we got some bad people going to run for office because, you know, your Democrats hate Trump so much. You'll take anybody.
0: Think about how,
1: who thinks anything.
0: You think about how the demographics in this country is going to start changing. When people are moving out of California and all that, are they losing representatives because those populations are
1: getting smaller?
0: Exiting? You know, once those neighborhoods all empty out, do you still have those districts there? I mean, you know, that's what they base, you know, representation.
1: No, they lose representation.
0: That's what I'm saying. But I don't see the numbers reduce. Now, I know it's, whatever, 10 years, but it didn't take, in today's world, it doesn't take 10 years to empty a neighborhood.
1: Well, I agree with that. I agree with that. And Mandani is figuring that out now. The mayor of Seattle is really figuring that out now, because she basically said if you're a millionaire and you don't want to, you know, pay a surcharge, don't let the door hit you where the Lord split you. Mm-hmm. That's just something... I got to believe that she wishes that she could take that back.
0: Yeah, well, that's
1: because they're losing in California too. I mean, that's where Silicon Valley is. A lot of those people have a lot of money.
0: And you would think all those people are moving to Texas from California to Texas, and here in the other part of the United States, have they increased their representation?
1: Well, we have here in Arkansas.
0: Yeah,
1: you know, we have grown. Not by, it's pretty close to 5% because of those crazy, you know, Democrats. Mm-hmm. And what they're saying. If they keep going the way that they're going, in the very near future, we will not have the Democrat Party. They'll end up being the DSA, the Democratic Socialists of America. And they're working hard. I mean, they're working hard to do it.
0: I started calling them years ago Democrat Socialists.
1: Yeah. You just had time pointing out the truth as far as that's concerned. All right, we're out of time for a Tuesday show. Tomorrow we normally have the congressman on, but they're home now for vacation, and they got to be out there, you know, pressing flesh and kissing babies. You know, they got to be doing their stuff to
0: campaign season.
1: Yep, run for their seats. And
0: how many days we got? We got 85 days left.
1: Yeah, and you have got to make up your mind that you're going to go to the polls and put common sense back into the legislature and not allow the Democrats to run a bunch of just socialists and communists in their own party. They're going to rue the day that they've done this. I'm just telling you, they will rue the day that they've done it. Look, some politicians already are hurting because they got beat by these people, and they can't run again. All right, I'm taking a break. Wayne, thanks for coming in.
0: Pleasure
1: to have you in. Val, thanks for what you've done. You've done a great job running the board today. I'm Dave Ellswick. I will see you on the radio tomorrow at 7:05.

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3: Breaking news this hour from Town Hall. Amit Thomason. President Trump is responding to Iran's demand for war reparations with his own demand for compensation from Tehran. The president writes on Truth Social, Iran should pay for all the people that they have killed and gravely wounded with their roadside bombs and many conflicts. The president adds, this demand will now be a part of any future talks with Iran. The powerful earthquake in Colombia is now blamed for at least 179 deaths, with several thousand people unaccounted for.
4: Local authorities.

0: Well, there are seasoned politicians like Ralph Norman.
1: Okay, we're ready? All right. Let me get my... I had my stopwatch on. I now have it back up. And we'll do it in 3, 2, and 1. A Wednesday edition of the Dave Elswick Show is on tap. So we're at hump day, middle of the weekday. We are halfway through this week, and we're closer to Friday. And we'll be normally talking to the congressman on a Tuesday, or pardon me, on a Wednesday. We will not be doing that this week. They are out on the campaign trail, so they will join us again next week. We'll talk about all the stories that are big that everybody's talking about at work. Congressman on a Tuesday, or pardon me, on a Wednesday. On a Tuesday, or pardon me, on a Wednesday. Congressman on a Wednesday. We will not be doing that this Wednesday. We on a Wednesday.

0: Declaration of Independence wasn't just a breakup letter for King George. It was a bold statement of principle that our rights don't come from government, but from God, that all men are created equal, and that liberty is worth risking everything for. Today, 250 years later, those words still matter, because America isn't just a place. It's an idea. An idea born in courage, sustained by sacrifice, and passed from generation to generation. Celebrating America 250. 101.1 The Answer, where Little Rock comes to talk.
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0: If you've got questions, we've got the answer. 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Mike Gallagher.
4: Americans love to work hard. We play hard, try to love life, appreciate what we've got. We've got a vacation plan for you in November that I hope you can consider joining. This is our final week. Friday is the last day that you can sign up for the Gulf of America cruise featuring me, along with Scott Jennings, Larry O'Connor, Kurt Schlichter, Jennifer Horn. We've had a great time promoting this. Hundreds of you are going to be coming along and setting sail on the beautiful Euro Dam. It's a fantastic cruise ship from Holland America. Again, a word of the wise, please don't try to book directly with Holland America to try to avoid a couple of dollars because you won't be given access to all of the great events that we're going to be doing on the world stage, which will be so fun. There's nothing like being on a cruise ship with hundreds of patriots. Imagine the white sandy beaches in the Caribbean, the blue, blue waters. And this is mid-November, too, so you might be in a cold, terrible, chilly environment, but you could get away from it all on the Gulf of

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5: This is Carol Platt, lead owl for townhall.com. New York City Mayor Zohran Mamdani recently announced the people who will advise him on his judicial appointments. Notably, not even one of the mayor's 18-person judicial advisory panel is Jewish. This is no small feat in a city where 1 in 8 residents is Jewish, and between 35% and 50% of the city bar is Jewish. In fact, the odds of this omission of a single Jew occurring by chance has been estimated at 4/10,000 of 1%. Alone, this exclusion would be disturbing, but it's part of a broader pattern. Mamdani has reversed orders barring city agencies from participating in boycotts or divestment efforts targeting Israel and omitted historic Jewish neighborhoods from a map highlighting immigrant enclaves. Anti-Semitism is the canary in the coal mine for a sick society. It's rearing its ugly head in New York City.
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9: 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We are talking about a video that shows exactly where they shop, what they've been doing, where they could be, how it can happen.
8: 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The Answer. 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
3: I keep thinking about John Roberts on Fox News admitting that he had had pericarditis, which is an inflammation of the heart lining, I guess, And he attributes it directly to the COVID shots, the vaccines. You know, it's funny. Every time I share some malady that I'm facing, and look, you know me, I never suffer in silence. When I got something going on in with my body or something going on health-wise, I share it with you. And inevitably, somebody will text me or email me and say, yeah, you know what? You got that Johnson & Johnson shot, two of them, or whatever it was, two, three, I forget how many. And, of course, I did so at the advice and guidance of my doctor. I wouldn't have just gone out and done it myself. And people, some people are still mad at me because I shared that I got the Johnson & Johnson vaccines. Wasn't mandated, thank goodness, by my company, because I work for a normal company that wouldn't have done that. But nonetheless, it crosses my mind when I have any kind of health condition now. I've got this plaque thing going on. I'm sure plaque has nothing to do with the shot, but then again, never had any heart plaque arterial issues before. I do now. I do now. So who knows? We should make informed decisions. And I've spoken to my doctor about what was revealed with Fauci. My doctor is as angry and as livid as I am. And my doctor said, look, I was giving guidance to my patients based largely on the so-called science that was provided by Tony Fauci. Mike's in South Carolina, 25 past the hour. Of course, South Carolina, a busy place. Did you vote today yet, Mike? Have you voted in the primary or the special election?
0: Yes, I did.
3: Who'd you vote for?
0: I'm going to not say.
3: Okay, fair enough. Fair enough. You're like Joey. You and Joey Hudson, he won't tell anybody either. It's like a big mystery there in South Carolina whether people are voting for Darlene or Ralph. That's all right. Fair enough. You don't have to tell me. Tell me what you think about the Fauci news.
0: Okay, I was wondering, nobody's ever floated the idea about suing Fauci for malpractice?
3: Right.
0: I mean, for giving bad medical advice?
3: I thought the same thing. I thought the same thing. If you're a pregnant woman who lost her baby and there was a miscarriage, and then now we find out that these top scientists were concerned about the potential of a miscarriage in the first trimester, do they have any legal civil recourse? I would think they would. Thanks for calling Benton in Grand Prairie, the Dallas area of Texas. Hey, Benton, how are you?
7: Doing well today. I think that Fauci is a homicidal maniac. He murdered a bunch of people during the AIDS crisis with his injections and carried this on through COVID with Bill Gates. They have more blood on their hands than probably any two men in the history of the world. They should be brought before military tribunals, and if convicted of crimes against humanity, administered capital punishment.
3: Well, a lot of people are saying that these days. And, of course, if you look at his track record, he was always heralded as a pioneer in AIDS research. But there's a lot of activists on behalf of HIV/AIDS who have a very dim view of some of the decisions that he made and some of the choices that were made. But, look, this one is something that is impacting people present day. And it seems to me that if he knew there were concerns about potential dangers to pregnant women, he had an obligation to share that. 800-655-MIKE. 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
12: With SRN News, I'm Bob Agnew with Washington. Search and rescue efforts have resumed in Colombia after a powerful earthquake left more than 3,000 missing. About 1,600 buildings are damaged. Soldiers, rescue teams, and volunteers all working through the rubble. Choco, that's near the epicenter of the quake, is one of Colombia's poorest regions and hard to access. Other Latin American countries and the U.S. are all providing additional assistance. Newly released text messages sent by former NIH Director Anthony Fauci giving rise to new charges. There was a big discrepancy between what he secretly knew about the COVID-19 vaccine dangers and what he was telling the public. In messages to the Surgeon General and Director of the CDC, Fauci privately raised concerns that the vaccine could, in his words, theoretically be linked to miscarriages. U.S. stocks been hanging around their record highs while oil prices keep swinging on ongoing uncertainty about the war with Iran. This is SRN News.
13: 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And yes,
14: there's a real battle going on, not only for our future, but that of our children and grandchildren. How do we ensure they have it better than we do? One way is to keep listening to us. 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This is 101.1, The Answer, where Little Rock comes to talk. Start your day with Dave Elswick in the morning, breaking down the stories shaping Arkansas and the nation and hearing what you have to say. Then in the afternoon, join Doc Washburn as he takes on the biggest headlines, asks the tough questions, and opens the phones for real conversation. Because on 101.1, The Answer, talk radio means your voice matters. 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The news never stops, and neither does your schedule. That's why we're here, keeping you up to date with all the biggest stories of the day. We're 101.1, The Answer, where Little Rock comes to talk. 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
3: 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Some of you viewers are very eagle-eyed. Earlier today, my little flag pin that I wear on my lapel got crooked. Somebody from North Carolina texted, "Straighten out your flag pin. It's crooked." I'm like, okay, yes, sir, or yes, ma'am, depending on whatever the case may be. It is fun to start to see people come up and say hi from those of you who are watching Salem News Channel more and more. The perfect antidote to the mainstream media. President Trump with a couple of Truth Social posts reaffirming his endorsements for today's primaries in states like Minnesota and South Carolina. In Minnesota, President Trump moments ago posted, "Mike Lindell deserves a big win in Minnesota today. Nobody has worked harder and given up so much in fighting for free and fair elections. Go out now and vote for Mike Lindell for governor. He will not let you down. Thank you, President DJT." Now, obviously, the odds are against Mike. He's definitely the underdog. But he's always been the underdog. That's not a role he's unaccustomed to. So maybe something big and miraculous can happen in Minnesota. Last night he posted about Darlene Graham Nordone. "It was my honor to welcome now Senator Darlene Graham Nordone from the wonderful state of South Carolina into the Oval Office. She, of course, the sister of the late, great Lindsey Graham. We have known each other for a long time. She is a spectacular person and a true American patriot. Lindsey was one of the greatest people and senators I have ever known. And his sister shares his deep love of our country and the state of South Carolina. During her visit, I asked Darlene, for the good of our nation, to run for the U.S. Senate in the special Republican primary on Tuesday, August 11th, today. She accepted, as there is nobody better to honor the legacy of her beloved brother, Lindsey. Darlene, who comes from an absolutely incredible family, has been a winner all of her life and has my complete and total endorsement in the special election for U.S. Senate in South Carolina. Get out and vote for Darlene. She will never let you down. President Donald J. Trump." Now, if she doesn't get over 50%, she, of course, will be in a runoff in 2 weeks. A Trafalgar poll was released that shows three different Republican challengers, all within a percentage point of each other, placing second. So maybe it's not going to be in the bag that it will be Darlene and Ralph Norman. That's been kind of the expectation, or sort of the people, the tea leaves, but maybe not. Maybe not. Hey, we're in the final few days of your opportunity to sign up for the Gulf of America cruise. Friday's the last day. If you've been thinking about it and you've been dreaming about a vacation that will be one that you'll never forget, come sail with us aboard the Holland America Cruise Lines Eurodam, November 14th through the 21st. Several hundred of you have already signed up to join us. Scott Jennings, Larry O'Connor, Kurt Schlichter, Jen Horn, and I will do our best to entertain you. We'll engage with you. We'll be on the ship together every night doing town hall style events, maybe a little music. That's right. I got to sing Sit Down, You're Rocking the Boat. That's a cruise tradition. Sorry. Larry O'Connor's a big theater guy, too, so get ready. But look, Scott Jennings, Mr. Politics, and we're going to have a blast exploring Aruba and the Grand Cayman Islands and Jamaica and the Bahamas. 7 days, lots of patriotism. Come join us. 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November 14th through the 21st, text the keyword cruise to 94878 or visit MikeOnline.com. 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You know, Fauci got a pardon from Joe Biden, who, incidentally, it's been reported that he is now suffering mightily from his prostate cancer. His son Hunter shared the news that the cancer has spread and is now in his bones, and he is in a lot of pain. And of course, no matter what political differences we may have, nobody should want that on anybody else. I pray for Biden's comfort and healings and hopefully recovery, but sounds pretty bleak for him these days. I pray for his family, and may God comfort them in this difficult time. But, you know, Biden gave Fauci this pardon, but that doesn't cover a South Carolina, I mean, a state investigation. The pardon does not protect Fauci from these various attorneys general from investigating him. Last night on Fox News, the Florida Attorney General, James Uthmeyer, told Fox that these newly revealed Fauci texts are more evidence of the way Fauci deceived, deliberately deceived, the American people.
15: Let's right now bring in Florida Attorney General James Uthmeyer, who subpoenaed Dr. Fauci last week. Mr. Attorney General, good to talk to you. What do you make of this latest revelation from Senators Johnson and Paul that Fauci was concerned about a theoretical problem with miscarriages upon the second dose of the vaccine because of a potential cytokine storm?
16: Yeah, this is more explicit evidence of deception and his defrauding of the American people, especially these pregnant women, these moms. I want to thank Senator Johnson for continuing to be a bulldog in the search for truth and accountability. This is just one back and forth text message thread from the thousands and thousands that we're going to be going through here. But again, a lot of people were injured and suffered, and it wasn't from an accident. It appears to be deliberate, dishonest messaging where Dr. Fauci, he was worried about one thing but pushed another on the American people.
17: I mean, the American people are hearing this now, and they're seeing these texts, and they're wondering how much more of this misguidance, if it is, could be out there as Congress continues to dig through these texts.
16: Yeah, I think we all have a lot more questions. We are certainly going to dig in here in Florida. We're excited to work with the Senate and the Department of Justice. We've issued subpoenas. We'll be following up with more subpoenas as we gather additional evidence from, you know, the cell phone and other potential devices. But at the end of the day, we need to know how widespread the deception went. All the while, we know he was pushing for fame and fortune, book deals, awards, you know, making millions of dollars on the side while people are suffering. So there's clearly a deception here that people suffered from. We'll keep seeking.
3: I don't think that this is going to, that these attorneys general like James Uthmeyer are going to let this go. I don't believe it. In fact, the infuriating, enraging revelation that Fauci expressed private concerns while publicly assuring the American people that pregnant women didn't have anything, that's not gonna pass muster. It just isn't. And this guy's in a lot of trouble. 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Time will tell. 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
22: In 1783, the Revolutionary War was nearly over, but America's future remained uncertain. Officers in the Continental Army were angry. Congress had failed to provide promised pay, and some considered using the Army's power to force the government's hand. George Washington understood their frustration, but he also knew the liberty they had fought to win could be destroyed by the very army that secured it. Washington confronted his officers and urged them to choose honor, patience, and loyalty to the Republic over rebellion. He could have used their anger to increase his own power. Instead, he used his influence to restrain it. Power asks what it can take. Character asks what duty requires. Washington's lesson still stands. Freedom survives when leaders place principle above ambition and remain faithful to God, country, and the people they serve.
18: 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Start your morning with a voice you know and trust. Dave Elswick, bringing you the issues that matter to Arkansas, the news behind the headlines, and conversations you won't hear anywhere else. Then in the afternoon, stay informed and fired up with Doc Washburn, breaking down the biggest stories of the day and what they mean for you. And all day long, hear from some of the biggest voices in talk radio. CNN's Scott Jennings, Mike Gallagher, and Larry Elder, bringing you sharp insight, lively debate, and the perspective you've been looking for. 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
3: Well, in the wheelhouse is great political analysis. I've been listening to what, of course, I'm all about South Carolina. I love the place. It's like my second home. And this Darlene Graham story is fascinating because you think about this. You know what she's got going for her? The Trump endorsement. And that's all she's got. Nobody knows anything about this woman,
1: no,
3: Mark.
1: It's not all, but it's not all.
3: No, that's she's got.
1: Well, okay,
3: that's Mark. Nobody knows anything about her, Mark. Don't. She's a nice lady. Doesn't cut it. She's Lindsay's sister. Doesn't cut it, Mark.
1: You just said.
3: That doesn't cut it. That doesn't mean anything.
1: I'm not saying that it does. I'm telling
3: you. I had a sister who flew around on a broom. I mean, look, I had a sister. Don't say that because your family member is a family member that you're going to be a great U.S. senator.
2: Not at all.
1: I mean,
2: Trump endorsement, golly Moses, role reversal Tuesday. Calm down.
3: I just think it's wild that the Trump
2: endorsement isn't all she has. She also has the sentiments and empathy of a state that loved her brother. And a lot of voters tonight are going to hand this to her and say, for only this reason, because we love Lindsay and maybe Lindsay would have wanted this. Now you are completely on target in identifying that lovely sentiment does not rise to the level of a sensible choice for somebody for 6 years in the Senate when we don't know hardly doodly squat about you, which leads me to ask, why did Trump endorse her?
3: Well, wait a minute. I think you're vastly overstating the love and affection you think South Carolinians have for Lindsay and his sister. I think you're way off base.
2: Lindsay was unbeatable.
3: He was unbeatable because he was an institution
2: right.
3: that brought a lot.

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4: News this hour at Town Hall. I'm Bob Agnew in Washington. The search and rescue efforts continue in Colombia after a powerful earthquake left more than 3,000 missing. This woman among the survivors. About 1,600 buildings are damaged. Soldiers, rescue teams, and volunteers all working through the rubble. Choco, near the epicenter, is one of Colombia's poorest regions and hard to access. Other Latin American countries are helping out, as is the U.S., in providing aid. Some Republican lawmakers are now joining the move to have New York City's Muslim mayor barred from attending the ceremony marking 25 years since the 9/11 radical Islamic terrorist attacks.
5: Some Republican senators are now joining the petition created by families of 9/11 victims to block New York City Mayor Zohran Mamdani from attending the ceremony at Ground Zero. The online petition calls on the National September 11th Memorial and Museum not to include Mamdani because they say the Democrat socialist and city's first Muslim mayor has failed to adequately condemn Islamic extremism.
4: And that is correspondent Laura Winters reporting. President Trump reportedly left a NATO summit on a very different plane than reporters and some of his staff thought he did. More on that from correspondent Lisa Dwyer.
6: The operation involved a ruse where journalists and some White House staff believed that they were on the same plane as Trump. After boarding Air Force One, Trump was secretly transferred to a smaller Air Force C-32A via an airport catering truck. While the White House has not directly addressed that report, it issued a statement highlighting that it uses every tool at its disposal to address threats on the president. So far, no comment from the Secret Service. I'm Lisa Dwyer.
4: On Wall Street, it's a struggle, but not terribly bad for the Dow. It's down 15 points, NASDAQ off about 56. More of these stories at Town Hall.
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8: 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Taylor Farms is recalling prepared foods containing jalapenos in 26 states, including Arkansas, over possible salmonella contamination. The recalled products were sold at retailers including Walmart, Target, and Whole Foods, with Best Buy dates through August 16th. Customers should check the recall list and throw away any affected products. The North Little Rock City Council approved a new 20-year lease keeping the Arkansas Travelers at Dickie Stevens Park through 2046. The team will pay at least $150,000 a year in rent and operate the stadium while the city covers major capital costs. Arkansas Supreme Court Chief Justice Karen Baker is asking Governor Sarah Huckabee Sanders to appoint a special justice. The request comes because Justice Barbara Webb is temporarily unavailable to serve on the court. The appointment would remain in place until Webb notifies the court she is ready to return. I'm Trey Westerberg with your news flash on 101.1 The Answer.
9: With your sports flash, I'm John Thayer on 101.1 The Answer. The Dallas Cowboys and star defensive tackle Quinnen Williams agreed to a 3-year extension worth $105.9 million. The deal includes $101 million in guaranteed money. $63.35 million was guaranteed at signing. The Cowboys are set to open up preseason play Saturday night in Seattle against the Seahawks. Major League Baseball action yesterday. The Cardinals fell short at home against the Phillies 6-5. The Cardinals had two errors in the loss. Cardinals are 59-60. The Royals fell to the Dodgers in L.A. last night 6-5. Kansas City dropped to 49-71. 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
12: A Wednesday edition of the Dave Ellswick Show is on tap, so we're at hump day. Middle of the weekday, we are halfway through this week and we're closer to Friday. And we'll be normally talking to the congressman on a Wednesday. We will not be doing that this week. They are out on the campaign trail, so they will join us again next week. We'll talk about all the stories that are big that everybody's talking about at work.
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14: The Alex Marlow Show, I'm glad you're here. I got a quick Iran war update for you coming up. I'm going to talk a little bit about Hunter Biden on Tucker Carlson's show and tease some more content I'm going to be creating around that later in the week. And we also will probably touch on a number of different political topics. But the first thing I want to start with is I think I undersold something a little bit yesterday. And that is this unbelievable cut from Alexandria Ocasio-Cortez, which I featured on yesterday's show, but I've been thinking about it nonstop ever since. And I'm going to explain to you why in the context of today's news. Play cut 13, please, gentlemen.
15: Abolish prisons, abolish police, which is also positions that have been taken by a lot of the progressive candidates who have won.
16: Mm-hmm.
15: How do you get around that?
16: Yeah.
15: I mean, those are not positions that are supported by...
16: Right. I mean, I think that a lot of these races, even right now, they'll have a tendency to be nationalized.
15: Yeah.
16: But these races ultimately are local, and all politics are local. My understanding is that Francesca Hong has made clear her present stances to her electorate.
15: Yeah, she's moved away from a lot
16: of that. Right, she's moved away from it. And I have a local city councilman that has this saying, woke one was crazy.
14: So I make a few connections here, but the thing that I've been obsessed with is this concept of woke one being crazy. And I brought this up in yesterday's show, and my initial take on it was that woke one was AOC. She is woke one. So for her announcing as crazy is saying that basically I was crazy 4 years ago. First of all, not very comforting considering she might be the front runner in the Democrat primary in 2028. But it goes beyond that. It's not just that woke one is AOC, is that woke one is moderate compared to woke two. It's not like woke two is more reasonable. Woke two is way more radical than woke one. And so I want to spend some time today fleshing all of this out, the difference between woke one and woke two in the context of a big day for woke two, because Francesca Hong is way ahead. One of those radical people who's ever run for a major office, this time the governor of Wisconsin, in a major political party, is on the precipice of becoming the nominee by the Democrat Party. And this is connected to what AOC is saying, because why is AOC not endorsing her? So from what I'm to understand from my friend Evan Barker, who wrote the New York Times bestselling book, Nothing Left, I talked to her on my podcast last week. She's a Democrat strategist, worked for Justice Democrats, which is associated with AOC. AOC ultimately wants to get along with people and has a wide streak of being actually semi-normal. Even though she comes off as very odd to all of us because her politics is very radical, she does stuff like inject herself with hormones on a live stream because she's going to freeze her eggs. But she does want to get along with people, Barker says. And I don't know AOC, and it seems like she probably does want to get along with people. So if AOC is trying to get along with people, you know the donors are tapping her on the shoulder and saying, Francesca Hong is going to get nominated and lose, and we don't want your brand tarnished with her. So please don't endorse. Please don't go that far. And so that's happening. You know that's happening behind the scenes, and that explains why people like AOC and Sanders are not endorsing, is because the donor class, which is still incredibly powerful within the Democrat Party, it's powerful everywhere in America because you can't get things done without money. It's just a realistic thing. If you're not independently wealthy, you have to be an incredible fundraiser in order to run for office in American life, or you have to be able to go viral or some combination thereof because of the nature of how we do our campaign finances. It's for a longer conversation at a different time, but that's the nature of it. And so AOC cannot shoot herself in the foot by endorsing this lunatic person who is even more lunatic every day. The more we learn about her, the crazier she seems. Let's play, actually maybe plays later, but I'll play it now. Let's play cut six. This is Francesca.
17: We are finally having this conversation about, you know, how our industry really did come from it and kind of is rooted in white supremacy, that tipping in itself. If we look at the history of tipping and how racist it is and how it has kept wages low for Black people for a very long time. And if you look at tipping now, how different the scales are in terms of who receives higher percentages of tips over other folks.
14: All right, so tipping is racist. Tipping is racist. And she married a white person. AOC's engaged to a white person, won't marry him for some reason, and is going to freeze his eggs so maybe she'll have his kids if she gets around to it when her career kind of settles out a little bit. So woke one, what defined woke one? These are the questions that I'm asking, and let's compare it to woke two. Woke one is AOC tweeting a while ago that trans men and non-binary people can also menstruate. So that was woke one. Woke one was men can have periods. So what is woke two? I guess woke two for me is Ashley Webb out in Maine, Democrat, running for Senate, who is a man who impersonates a woman and bleeds out of his rectum and it says that is a menstruation. Okay, so what's more moderate? It's AOC saying something crazy or someone actually claiming they're living that crazy life. Okay, AOC is another person who said that in 12 years, about 6 years ago, that if we don't address climate change right now, the world will end in 12 years if we don't stop climate change. That was 7 years ago. I'm sorry. Correction. 7 years ago. How are we doing on this? Do we honestly believe the world is going to end in 5 years? So that would be the middle of AOC's first term if she becomes president, by the way. That would be a fun news cycle. Not worth it to let her be president. So that was woke one. So what is a crazy thing to say? But woke two, do we think any of the Democrats have actually moderated their position on this stuff? Of course not. Some of the corporations have, people who donate to Democrats. Democrats just last year protested a moment of silence for Charlie Kirk on, I think it was the Senate floor. Either Senate or House. Yeah, I think it was the House floor, actually, now that I'm looking at it. Wouldn't let Charlie Kirk have a moment of silence. So that's the recent woke stuff. This is what happened just yesterday, just a remarkable moment in Massachusetts. Where's my Massachusetts clip here? I had this right in front of me. The governor of Massachusetts had a signing for abortions up until the moment of birth. The moment of birth now, we're having abortions, and this is clip 11. You guys can see it, okay? So Maura Healey, signing bill for abortions up to birth, and the Democrats applauding. Everyone wearing pink because murdering female children in the womb is now seen as a cause celeb for Democrats. So that's part of woke one and woke two. That hasn't changed. How about woke two? We played yesterday's show, as this has become a WNBA podcast. Dejanay's Carrington, a Black woman who culturally appropriates blonde hair, which she should not do, trying to decapitate Sophie Cunningham on a televised basketball broadcast. I watched more of that footage that I monologued about yesterday of this flagrant foul on Sophie Cunningham, and it looks like she's literally trying to rip her head off of her body. She wraps her arm around her face while she's going up for a layup. It's not a hard foul. She's trying to injure her severely. And then she goes online. She says white privilege. So white privilege that she was penalized for fouling someone hard. So I note this. What is crazier, woke one or woke two? Francesca Hong saying that Culver's is racist, the fast food place, abolishing ICE, abolishing the police, abolishing prisons. Is that woke one or is that woke two? Woke two is the crazier thing. And I'll have more clips on the other side of the break to confirm this. The trajectory of the Democrat Party is moving radically left by the minute. And it's embodied by a guy named Hassan Piker, who comes up on every show, as he should, because he's the guy we're running against. He is the superstar. He is the AOC 2.0. AOC 1.0 was slightly moderate compared to Hassan Piker, who says stuff like America deserved 9/11. And I've got seven examples that we compiled at Breitbart News, new writer for us named Matt Mercer, compiled seven examples of the worst things that Hassan Piker has said of many, and there will be more. And I will read to you all those seven on the other side of the break. But before we do that, I know a lot of you might be feeling a lot of pain, even in your personal life. Maybe you hear the show, you hear something you don't like, but I'm talking about physical injury, if you have one, you might benefit from convenient red light therapy device that I use called the Super Palm 1050. 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
21: In 1783, the Revolutionary War was nearly over, but America's future remained uncertain. Officers in the Continental Army were angry. Congress had failed to provide promised pay, and some considered using the Army's power to force the government's hand. George Washington understood their frustration, but he also knew the liberty they had fought to win could be destroyed by the very Army that secured it. Washington confronted his officers and urged them to choose honor, patience, and loyalty to the Republic over rebellion. He could have used their anger to increase his own power. Instead, he used his influence to restrain it. Power asks what it can take. Character asks what duty requires. Washington's lesson still stands. Freedom survives when leaders place principle above ambition and remain faithful to God, country, and the people they serve.
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24: On July 4th, 1776, a group of seemingly ordinary men made an extraordinary decision in a small room in Philadelphia. 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The Declaration of Independence wasn't just a breakup letter for King George. 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
14: All right, we're doing sort of a mulligan today on the show. I think I had a pretty decent take reacting to AOC saying that Woke One was crazy, saying she is Woke One. But an even better take, after I mulled it over for the night, is that Woke Two is way more radical than Woke One, and we need to keep pointing that out because that is what we're running against this year, people who would like to see the Democrat Party out of power and to see President Trump get a chance to execute his agenda in the second half of his second term. And the Democrats have made the face of their party, like it or not, a guy named Hasan Piker, who is someone who was raised in Turkey and was someone who is a birthright citizen and is here because he is trying to cause problems. He's a cartoonish character who dresses horribly and trolls people on the internet. And he has said some of the most heinous things, and yet he campaigns not just with Zohran Mamdani, the biggest star of the Democrat Party, but also now Abdul El-Sayed, who is running for Senate in Michigan, just nominated by the Democrats. And just to give you some of his quotes to prove to you that Woke 2.0 is not as bad or is significantly worse than Woke 1. America deserved 9/11, dude. F it. He did not use the letter F. I'm saying it. We totally brought it on ourselves. Here's the next one. Another one that gets a lot of plays on the Marlowe Show. Kill them, kill those mother effers. You can do the math that he is not as polite as I am, and he is not trying to abide by federal communications regulations here. Murder those mother effers in the street. Let the streets soak in their effing red capitalist blood, dude. That's him talking about the murdering CEOs, which he's for. This is one that's been making the rounds lately. Any other black folk want to engage in radical activist language in this effing chat? Suck my effing, and then I won't say the next word. You could do the math. You stupid effing rad lib. Get the F out. So he's really, really got away with words here. He continues, we're going to keep bringing immigrants into this country on purpose just so they can F your sister and then maybe even your daughter. We're going to destroy the white race. Then he uses the B word. And that's where we're here to do. I have more. He compliments Mao Zedong. He says he loves the Hezbollah flag. He tells a Jewish person to go to Auschwitz. It's actually making me uncomfortable reading this stuff. This is the guy who's campaigning with Abdul El-Sayed. This is the guy who's dapping up Zohran Mamdani in a stream. These are not normative viewpoints in America, nor should they be. These are very hostile to American values. And I don't want to play this too casually because this is an absolute threat. And any Democrat who's not standing up and saying, this is insane that we're doing this, has completely lost their minds. Let's play this cut one. This is Joe Scarborough and Piker kind of going back and forth. Cut one, please, guys. 21, guys. 21.
3: If somebody says a woman being raped doesn't matter in the grand scheme of things, it's okay to call that person out and demand that candidates distance themselves from those people. If you want to rule over a party and win elections.
5: He's losing his mind. Bro, was he this mad when Trump won? Because if I recall correctly, when Trump won the second time, he went to Mar-a-Lago to kiss the ring and the tip of Trump's. You. Suck my Joe Scarborough.
14: All right. It's like I'm almost going to have to stop doing it. You guys get the picture, right? This is the face of the Democrat Party. And just to call it MSNBC like that, it's the opportunity of a lifetime for us. Woke 2.0, noticeably crazier, way crazier, and every single major Democrat needs to get asked about these specific quotes. And then stuff about that we're going to destroy the white race. Does that make any of you uncomfortable? And we're bringing in immigrants to have their way with our women? Like, that doesn't bother any of you? You all think that's funny? Is it all funny to everyone? It really shouldn't be very funny. We're going to destroy the white race. The most racist person in mainstream American life now. And here's the trick here that the Democrats don't get. Scarborough seems to get it. Carville seems to get it. But very few other people get it. Is that this individual is a troll. He's designed to try to move the Overton window. What he's trying to do is shift what is normative debate and discussion in this country on issues like socialism, Israel, race, things like that. And he's not meant to be taken seriously or literally, but yet he is. And he's somehow wielding all sorts of power where there is now a scenario where the Democrats in many cases are afraid to stand up to him. This is what their party's all about. And AOC's out there saying woke one was crazy. This is the craziest stuff we've ever witnessed in modern American life on a political level. And there's nothing even close. And they all have to own it. And it's going to get a little more radical today when Francesca Hong inevitably wins the Democrat primary in Wisconsin. We'll be right back.
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7: With Eftera News, I'm Bob Agnew in Washington. Newly released text messages from former NIH Director Anthony Fauci are fueling new questions about what he privately believed regarding COVID vaccines and pregnancy. In messages sent from his government phone to the Surgeon General and CDC Director, Fauci sent from his government phone with those messages and said the vaccine could theoretically be linked to miscarriages. He nonetheless continued recommending vaccinations for pregnant women. Those texts were released by U.S. Senators Rand Paul and Ron Johnson. More than 100 people known to be dead now after that 7.4 magnitude earthquake rocked western Colombia on Monday. The country's new president, Abelardo de Esperia, has declared a national disaster with destruction reported in multiple cities. On Wall Street, it's been slow going, not terribly bad. The Dow right now is down 18 points, the Nasdaq off 82. This is SRN News.
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14: Getting to know the characters of Woke 2.0 today. If you thought Woke 1 was crazy, can't wait to introduce you to some of the folks who are in charge of Woke 2. Democrat Socialists of America co-chair Megan Romer is truly someone who you're going to need to get to know. Let's play cut 5, please, gentlemen.
27: We do believe in taxing the hell out of millionaires. Yeah, absolutely.
28: Well, what does taxing the hell out of them mean?
27: Yeah, you know, I don't have like a solid, but shouldn't you?
28: I mean, if you're the co-chair of the DSA, shouldn't you be more specific than just taxing the hell out of something? What exactly do you mean?
27: So again, it's democracy, right? And we have to look at what we need to spend and what we need. We don't want to depend on the existence of millionaires because that means people are still getting exploited. So, mm-hmm. so we need to look at what we need to pay for in the interim, what sort of tax base we need for that to happen, and then, and build from there.
14: How come there's never any component with these socialists that we're going to spend some stuff more efficiently? I was on a road trip with my family up California's coast a little bit over the weekend, and you just note that where I live near a section of the 5 freeway, which is a major interstate, and there's been construction in my area for the entire time I've lived here, which is about 5 years. I'm just south of me in the 405 freeway in the middle of LA. They've shut it down to 2 or 3 lanes, one of the main arteries for the whole country. It's really one of the most trafficked stretches of highway in the country. There's going to have months and months and months of construction there. Drive up in a little bit west towards Santa Barbara, where I go for a lot of speeches and beach times, et cetera. Construction of the 101 freeway there forever. In the meantime, we've got all this hospice fraud that's been exposed out in California. We have the highest taxes in the country. And our governor was campaigning for Democrats in Michigan this week. There's no accountability. There's no high-speed rail. There's no way to get around any of our problems. The problems only get worse and we continue to tax more. So we're just going to tax the hell out of millionaires. What is that? That's not an answer. That's a grievance. It's just emoting. That's emotional. That you're upset that some people have succeeded more. And this jealousy element, I think, is really big. I was thinking about this in the context of yesterday's WNBA show that I did, which really was a blast. I got to listen to some of that show. If you, I always recommend you catch up on the shows. They're not that long. And wherever you get your podcasts, you can listen to all the shows. We had a big WNBA day. And I just can't help but think a lot of these people who think of themselves as stars but are not stars are very jealous of the Sophie Cunninghams of the world who are stars. And I think that's a lot of the reason why the people don't know what's good for them, like Dejanay's Carrington, who is trying to rip Sophie Cunningham's head off. I'm sure it's just out of jealousy. I'm sure it's what it is. Because it'd be better for Dejanay's Carrington if Sophie Cunningham succeeds, rising tides raising all boats in that area. And that's the whole thing. A lot of this is just about hatred. It's about anger. It's not actually about trying to help people. Because where we have the most socialism in this country are the places that are doing the worst and people can't leave fast enough. Here she is again talking about her solution for world peace in Ukraine and Russia, cut four.
27: We do not believe in pouring U.S. money, military weapons into anything. We don't think it makes it better anywhere. But obviously Russia is this oligarchic dictatorship. Why aren't we doing any amount of actual diplomacy? Why aren't we doing any amount of actual sending actual human beings to talk to human beings and figure out what...
28: I don't understand what kind of... There's been all kinds of diplomacy, however, failed since the beginning of the invasion. We shouldn't send weapons to the Ukrainians.
27: No.
28: So just allow Russia to overrun Ukraine entirely.
27: We should be sending huge teams of diplomats. We should be figuring out how to negotiate, how to get Russia off Ukraine's back.
14: Okay,
27: we should, absolutely.
14: You see, she's got nothing. She's talking to David Remnick of The New Yorker. This is not supposed to be a hostile interview. And she's nothing. She's no policies. She's no knowledge. This is superficial. This is even midwit. This is low IQ type stuff. But she's got energy. DSA's got energy. And that's what they're going off of. And if you agree or disagree with her broader point, she's nothing to say. She's nothing to articulate on the matter. And, of course, there have been tons of diplomacy that's been tried. None of it's worked out, both the Biden and Trump administration. So that's not really what we need to do. Diplomacy, I mean, literally is certifiably retarded. All right, this is the DSA National Political Committee member, Francis Gill. This one, people have been having an absolute blast with this online, cut eight.
15: What we really want to see is a horizon where folks are not reliant on armed enforcement to meet our public safety needs.
16: Right. But it says defund police on the website. That's your goal. And also to get rid of prisons and jails, correct?
15: Yes.
16: So if my daughter is assaulted and raped, is there any agency that would seek to find her assailant and bring him to justice?
15: Of course. Yeah, of course.
16: What would
15: absolutely.
16: It be if not police, and where would he be if not a jail?
15: So I guess I really want to avoid getting kind of caught into these hypotheticals and talk more about the reality that we're actually facing right now, which is that we're spending absolutely outrageous amounts of money on police and policing, and we're not spending money on things that actually make people safe and feel safe, which is things like actually well-lit streets, the streetlights in Los Angeles. Everybody agrees it's a huge problem.
14: Okay. All right. So, Greg, I'm going to do something that I get from Steve Bannon. Steve used to do this on the air when we used to do Breitbart News Daily together. He would give me assignments on the air. We got to reach out to these DSA members. We got to bring them on the show because this is just a riot. This is local NBC asking the exact question I've been asking rhetorically for the last week and a half. If you're going to abolish police, if you're going to abolish prison, where do the rapists go? Where do the murderers go? Supply me a good answer for that, and then I'll start taking your position seriously. It's very tempting to spend the entire show on this, but I will indulge myself one more DSA cut, and then we'll move on. But let's play. This is David Hogg, famous for being a survivor of the Parkland shooting and then using it to campaign for gun control, and now he's moved on to all sorts of generic left-wing issues. Cut 14.
17: What would you say to the moderates in your party who feel that way?
18: I would say to the moderates of our party, you need to figure out how to actually offer something new to voters that isn't just the same message that you gave them in 2024. Increasingly, the reason why the establishment of our party is being defeated over and over and over again is it's because they don't have the right values that are aligned with not the Democratic base, but the American people, where people are sick and tired of listening to Democrats who tell them all the reasons why they can't solve their problems.
14: This is what's so interesting to me. This is what's so interesting, is that woke one's crazy, but woke two, which features we are basically going to abandon the state of Israel so it could just be gobbled up by a bunch of Islamic theocratic dictatorships. We are going to abolish police, we're going to abolish prisons, we're going to abolish borders, we're going to abolish ICE. That's all the stuff we're doing right now. And that now is, I guess, less crazy, according to AOC. I can't make this point long enough. Although I got some more Megan Romer, so we'll see her again tomorrow. I'm going to sit on that. I'm going to wait on that, because I do want to switch gears, because a lot of interesting other things happening in the news. I'll do a quick Iran war update, which is unfortunately not a lot. And this is where the fact that we're at a stalemate here is really bad, because I always like to caveat whenever I'm going in hard on the Democrat socialists. I like to note that we have to provide an alternative for them, or else we are still run the risk of losing in a midterm election. And we see Trump's polling numbers not good on even issues like the economy, places where he should be running away with it, national security. And now the latest is that U.S. is fired on ships breaking its blockade of Iran, according to the Wall Street Journal. And we've now seen, I guess, some signs that Mojtaba Khamenei, who may be gay and may be retarded, we don't know if he's around. We might be seeing him around, but I don't know. It's all very vague. But the point is, this thing is dragging out. And Trump feels like he still is in command. And I'll tell you why. Actually, he'll tell you why. This is number 17, please, guys.
0: Can they make trouble? Yeah, they can make trouble. But they're broke. They have no money. You know, Iran is broke, totally broke. And they're not paying their soldiers. They have inflation of 300% as of last night. I heard 309%. So we'll see what happens.
14: So this is a big point, is that Trump feels like Iran can't do that much damage, but where they can do damage is politically. If they gum up the strait as they have been, which causes downstream increase in prices throughout the world economy and Trump gets blamed, then whatever good we're doing, unless we can declaratively say we've won, we vanquished a brutal, horrific regime that kills Americans, funds terror, wants to destroy our allies in Israel – unless we can say that declaratively, then we're trusting the media to be able to share stuff like this, like Iran's been very crippled, their nuclear program's been set back. It's much harder to make that case. We need to make the case, and we will, but it just puts it in a very odd spot. Let's play cut 16. This is more from Trump.
0: The only one that has control of the Strait of Hormuz right now is the United States Navy. We have a blockade that's been infallible. It's a steel wall. And we let people in that we want to let in, and those people come in, and they've been coming in, and they're going out. So it's actually open now. We do not let them go into Iran. They're not admitted into the strait to go to Iran. But it's open for others. We control the strait 100%.
14: It's all interesting, but it all leaves a lot of room for this. If this drags out more, then there is a way to spin it so that this has not been a success, because the strait, the problems in the strait are fresh. They are new. And so that is why the establishment media can say that the economy is Trump's fault. The war has been unpopular. And so we kind of, I feel like, need to finish this thing off somehow. I think that's got to be the only move and come back and declare victory somehow. I don't really see another alternative, because if we pull out, then the narrative is going to be we lost. And that's not a good narrative either. So we probably have to escalate. But look, I tend to trust Trump on this stuff. But this sort of slow stalemate is certainly not working politically. And I want to put that marker down right away. All right. Here's one thing that I'm going to do in the show later in the week. I'm going to break down the Tucker Carlson, Hunter Biden interview, because I'm a Hunter Biden historian. I'll do this with Emma Jo Morris, who broke the laptop from Health Scoop, on the Marlo podcast feed. But I do want to share this one cut, because this did blow my mind. Cut 12.
2: The allegation that there was abusive minors proven on the laptop, that came from the Israelis. I'm just telling you that, because they came to me with that. So I know that. And one of the things that enraged me about the statement from those sleazy intel guys is that they blame the Russians for it. Now, maybe the Russians had a hand in it, but it was the Israelis who were pushing that fact. Literally to me, but they were pushing that so hard. And all the intel guys are like, oh, it's Russia. It's like, you lie. Cause they called me. I sent one of my producers out to go meet with one of the guy connected to Netanyahu. They were behind that. And I felt that everybody in DC knew that, But there was so much pressure never to criticize Israel in any way that they were just like, it's the Russians. It's the Russians. They're the ones penetrating our political system. It's like, you lie.
14: So we all knew it wasn't the Russians, but now Tucker's saying it was actually the Israelis. The laptop was totally legit. It wasn't propaganda at all, but apparently some Israeli guy was jacked up about some allegation that Hunter was preying on the small children. And because of that, we're now going to blame Israel for something else. It's the obsession in Podcastistan with hating Israel beyond belief, and Tucker and Hunter Biden connecting over hatred of Israel. It's quite a world. I'll break more of that down later on in the week on the podcast. But now I'm going to tell you about something that is really important. Just 2 weeks before the tragic assassination on September the 10th, 2025, of my friend, conservative leader Charlie Kirk, he sat down for one of his final interviews to wrestle with timeless questions, including, does God still speak today? The conversation became the foundation of a powerful new documentary, Can You Hear Me Now? It explores prophecy, faith, scripture, history, and the role believers are called to play in our culture today. You can follow director Matthew Thayer's investigation, examining the evidence, weighing today's most prominent prophetic voices against scripture, history, political, and scientific scrutiny. 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You can pre-order the film, Can You Hear Me Now?, and get a free DVD at salemnow.com. 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Film.
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14: All right, the team is Greg Evans, Sean McConnell, Roger Wicker Jr., Rick Locke, Garrett Shawley, Matt Zibel, Ricky Lopez, Misty Callahan, John Cassio, and Daniel West. All do great work on the show. Okay, I'm throwing a bit of a curveball out at you guys. So the latest Fauci revelations are that he said in public,

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13: With SRN News, I'm Bob Agnew in Washington. Newly released text messages sent by former NIH Director Anthony Fauci are giving rise to new charges. There was a big discrepancy between what he secretly knew about the COVID-19 vaccines, what he was telling the public.
14: The disturbing exchanges are about the potential risk the COVID vaccines were having on pregnant women. The revelations from text messages Anthony Fauci sent on his government-issued cell phone to the Surgeon General and the CDC director. Fauci privately raising concerns that the vaccine could theoretically be linked to miscarriages, but publicly he went on to recommend pregnant women get vaccinated anyway. These text messages being released by Senators Rand Paul and Ron Johnson.
13: That is correspondent Laura Winters reporting. Democrats in Wisconsin are growing increasingly nervous about their frontrunner. Willie Nelson has a report.
15: DSA back Francesca Hong is leading the Wisconsin Democratic primary for governor by a wide margin. But many in her own party fear she's the weakest general election candidate. One rival said it's the only time Governor Tony Evers, the Republican Governors Association, and Turning Point USA have agreed that Hong is the best candidate to lose the race. Hong is expected to face Trump-endorsed Congressman Tom Tiffany in November. Willie Nelson, The White House.
13: Also at SRNnews.com, more than 100 people are dead after a 7.4 magnitude earthquake rocked Western Colombia. On Monday, the country's new president has declared a national disaster with destruction reported in multiple cities. Earthquake's epicenter about 5 kilometers east of San Jose de Palomar. That's a very remote area. That's making it difficult to get on in aid. And that is flowing into the country, however, from other Latin American nations as well as the United States. On Wall Street, it's been slow going. The Dow right now is down by 59 points. The NASDAQ is off by 92. This is SRN News.
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13: A new study takes a look at what Americans believe about capital punishment.
0: A new poll from the Pew Research Center indicates that 68% of Americans believe the death penalty is morally justified in the case of murder. 28% disagree. Republicans are more likely than Democrats to support execution, 84% to 51%. The poll also reveals that the groups most opposed to the death penalty include young people, college graduates, and members of minority racial groups. Michael Harrington reporting.
13: Two former NBA players who say they identify as women have declared themselves eligible for the WNBA. Commissioner Kathy Engelbert says that she's issued a memo saying that the issue of transgenderism is now the topic of ongoing discussions by a WNBA task force. A league's collective bargaining agreement states only players who are women are eligible. That was drafted at a time when the need for more elaborate definitions was not necessary. This is SRN News. Chinese authorities are warning single men about the dangers of matchmaking scams. Fake agencies offering the promise of so-called flash marriages, exploiting the country's lopsided male-to-female ratio.
17: For centuries, couples in China have turned to traditional matchmakers in their towns and villages to find them a husband or wife. But now a new industry has sprung up where companies are offering to pair up couples who've met for less than an hour. The man pays them for their services and has to pay the woman a substantial sum of money as a customary bride price. The BBC has spoken to several victims of so-called flash marriages who've lost their life savings to fake brides eager to exploit the stark male-to-female gender imbalance in the country.
13: And on Wall Street, the Dow Jones Industrial Average right now is struggling. It's down by 56 points. You'll find more on these stories at srnnews.com.
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18: We bring you the biggest news stories of the day. 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
20: A Wednesday edition of the Dave Elswick Show is on tap, so we're at hump day, middle of the weekday. We are halfway through this week, and we're closer to Friday. And we'll be normally talking to the congressman on a Wednesday. We will not be doing that this week. They are out on the campaign trail, so they will join us again next week. We'll talk about all the stories that are big that everybody's talking about at work.
18: For free speech, Western civilization, and delivering common sense for the American people. Ladies and gentlemen, here's Scott Jennings.
21: President Trump dodges danger in the Middle East. Blockbuster reporting says Trump engaged in cloak and dagger tactics to evade assassination attempts while overseas. We'll discuss that. Senator Chuck Grassley of Iowa is stopping by today. He makes his inaugural appearance on the show. We talked to him about Todd Blanche's confirmation, Iowa politics, and the prospect of getting a farm bill this fall. And we continue our exploration of the absolutely crazy descent into madness that is today's Democratic Party. Every day, more audio and more statements. We have so much more on that front today. It is Tuesday, August the 11th. I'm Scott Jennings, broadcasting for Salem, and we come to you live from Washington, D.C. On this day, 1934, a boat crossed the cold, choppy waters of San Francisco Bay. On board, 137 passengers, but this was no sightseeing cruise. These men were considered among the most dangerous in America. Their destination? A barren, windswept island a mile and a half offshore. It was once a lighthouse and a military fort, but the government had a new use for it, to house the prisoners that no other prison could control. Soon the guest list would include the most infamous names in American crime: George Machine Gun Kelly, the Birdman, Robert Stroud, and Al Capone, whose money and influence could buy him almost anything except a ticket off this island. Over the next 29 years, 36 men would attempt to escape. Some were captured, others were killed, some disappeared into the freezing waters and never seen again. The government maintains that nobody ever successfully escaped. It was discovered by Spanish explorer Juan Manuel de Ayala in 1775. He called it the Island of the Pelicans, but you know it as Alcatraz. Opened this day, August 11th, 1934. Today's news, well, we told you yesterday that the Democratic plan for the midterms was to try to act normal. The trouble is, none of their candidates can seem to pull it off. Today is primary election day in several states, including Wisconsin, where the leading Democrat for governor, Francesca Hong, has said she wants to abolish Thanksgiving. And now in Michigan, we've discovered that U.S. Senate candidate and socialist Abdul El Sayed wants to get rid of the 4th of July. This news comes to us from our friend Andrew Kaczynski. We call him the K-File over at CNN. Andrew has found that El Sayed's campaign deleted hundreds of his old YouTube videos, including a 4th of July video in which he mocked the holiday's fireworks and questioned the celebration of American independence. Now, you have to ask yourself, why would someone want to cancel the 4th of July? Well, there's only one real reason: because they hate America. And that hate for our country's birthday must run deep. Yes, folks, the quest for Democrats to just act normal has hit another major speed bump, or a brick wall. Sort of makes you wonder, what holiday will the Democrats try to cancel next? I wouldn't get too comfortable over there, Easter and Christmas, if I were you. Abdul El Sayed has also taken some criticism this week for posting bizarre music videos where he sings and dances and choreographed theatrics. We also found out this week that he has views on American football. He's compared it to slavery. It's exhausting to be a Democrat. This audio was also unearthed by CNN. Take a listen. Cut 9.
1: I wanted to think a bit more about why in 2023 we continue to watch football. What is it about this brutal sport that keeps us coming back? Is there a version of football that's actually ethical, safe? What would need to change? Just a note, this is a subject that inspires a lot of contradictory feelings, and we don't really get to a single neat and tidy answer. But the conversation helped me frame my own feelings about the sport. I hope, going into Super Bowl Sunday, they'll help you frame your perspective on it too. Because even if you're just watching the commercials, the NFL is still making a dollar off you.
21: Canceling the 4th of July, canceling the National Football League. Ought to go over big up in Michigan. The story here today, and you got to give credit to CNN for digging all this up. Before launching his campaign, Abdul El Sayed removed hundreds of YouTube videos that he made from 2022 to 2024. Transcripts show him floating the idea of replacing the Second Amendment, urging an end to the 4th of July, and attacking Republicans for focusing on border security. His campaign says those don't reflect his beliefs today. It was literally 2 years ago that Abdul El Sayed was making these videos. Folks, you have to understand, there are no moderates left in the Democratic Party. The American people are out here looking for some sort of normalcy. On that, I agree. Democrats say, you know, best we could do, cancel the 4th, cancel Thanksgiving, cancel football. Pretty unbelievable. On top of these candidates, in their own words, their surrogates are just as bad, even worse, actually. We continue today our exploration of the radical socialist streamer, Hassan Piker. Now, he's Abdul El-Sayed's best friend, and he campaigns for him all the time. And African Americans out there, within the sound of my voice, need to listen up, and you must listen carefully. This is who socialists like Abdul El-Sayed choose to keep for company. Just listen to this, Hassan Piker in Cut 8.
2: I don't give a f*** what black people care about. Oh, black people care about this, black people care about that. Like, shut the f*** up. That's not how politics works. Oh, well, Hassan, how dare you? Like it or not, black people care about this issue. It's like, it's such a fucking stupid stance. Any other black folk want to engage in radical activist language in this fucking chat? Suck my Yes, dude. It's because I'm racist. That's why. It's because I'm racist, dude. Go back to a better time when lynchings were happening. This is what I like as a black man. Are you always doing too much with black people? Leave them alone. I want to go back to lynching. Like, I get it, but relax. Man, shut the f*** up, okay? You got me, okay? You got me because I'm a racist person.
21: You just heard campaigns all the time for Abdul El-Sayed in Michigan. He campaigns for other Democrats around the country. Every black voter in this country needs to listen to this. And if you look at these Democratic primaries, black voters have been voting against the socialists, only to be overruled in many cases by young, privileged white commies. Might these black voters find a home in the Republican Party this fall? Well, if Democratic campaigns are adopting the Piker plan of returning our country to lynchings, that just might happen. Did you ever notice, by the way, how violent these people are? You have Jewish Americans say they're feeling constantly threatened by El-Sayed supporters. Now El-Sayed's best friend is out there calling for black voters to be lynched. Beneath all the smiles and dancing videos, there's nothing but hate and violence in the heart of these communists. Their position to abolish police and prisons, that's a testament to their violent streak as well. I want you to watch this interview with Dr. Francis Gill of the Democratic Socialists of America's National Political Committee. Listen carefully, cut 13.
3: Your policy agenda on law enforcement is to defund police, ultimately to get rid of police departments, correct?
22: Well, what I would say is that we're dramatically overspending on police right now.
3: I understand, yeah. But the goal is to defund the police departments so we don't need them in the future.
22: I think it's what we really want to see is a horizon where folks are not reliant on armed enforcement to meet our public safety needs.
3: Right. But mm-hmm. It says defund police on the website. That's your goal. And also to get rid of prisons and jails, correct?
22: Yes.
3: So if my daughter is assaulted and raped, is there any agency that would seek to find her assailant and bring him to justice?
22: Of course, yeah, of course.
3: What would
22: absolutely.
3: It be if not police, and where would he be if not a jail?
22: So I guess I really want to avoid getting kind of caught into these hypotheticals and talk more about the reality that we're actually facing right now, which is that we're spending absolutely outrageous amounts of money on police and policing, and we're not spending money on things that actually make people safe and feel safe, which is things like actually well-lit streets, the streetlights in Los Angeles. Everybody agrees it's a huge problem.
21: If a female relative of yours gets raped in the street, don't worry, the Democratic Socialists will be along to give you a light bulb. You know, when it comes to supplements, two things matter. 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We're going to take a break. When we come back, we've got to talk about this reporting on President Trump dodging assassination attempts and a catering truck at a Turkish airport. Wild reporting. We have the details after this. You know, we hear a lot these days about conviction, but real conviction isn't measured by what you say when it's easy. It is measured by what you're willing to do when your beliefs are tested. And that's what makes Charlie Kirk, American Martyr, worth watching. Oh, our friend Charlie. At its heart, this is not a political story. It is the story of a man whose Christian faith shaped his character, guided his decisions, and gave him the courage to stand firm in the face of opposition. Charlie understood that faith isn't something that we practice for an hour on Sunday and then leave it behind. It's meant to influence how we live, how we lead, and how we serve others every day. Charlie's story challenges each of us to consider the legacy that we're building through our own faithfulness and whether we are willing to live boldly for Christ when it matters most. Go to angel.com/SJ. Do it today. Become an Angel Guild member. And when you do, you can watch Charlie Kirk, American Martyr, and help bring more stories of faith, courage, and conviction to audiences around the world.
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25: 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The man who made CNN safe for conservatives again. Here's Scott Jennings.
21: More news here on Tuesday, August the 11th. Luigi Mangione back in a packed Manhattan courtroom today for his final scheduled hearing before jury selection begins in September. Mangione has pleaded not guilty to murdering UnitedHealthcare CEO Brian Thompson back in December of 2024. The judge has ruled that the jury will remain anonymous amid concerns about possible intimidation by Mangione's supporters. Think about that. Put a pin in that and come back to it. An overflow courtroom will be available because of intense public and media interest. Mangione faces 25 years to life if convicted. Let me just go back to that sentence. The judge ruled that the jury will remain anonymous amid concerns about possible intimidation by Mangione's supporters. This vigilante CEO killer has supporters. Who are they? Well, a recent YouGov survey found that among those who self-identify as very liberal, 47% either felt very or somewhat favorable towards Luigi Mangione. Luigi Mangione's supporters, that they are worried will intimidate the jury, is the American left. That is the violent streak coursing through American politics right now. It's on the American left. Abdul El Sayed supporters in Michigan have made it unsafe for the Democratic Jewish Attorney General there to go to the Democratic Convention. Luigi Mangione's liberal supporters have made it unsafe to serve on a jury in New York City. The violent, anti-American, anti-Western, progressive, radical left in this country has violence in its heart. The news tells us the story every day. You don't have to engage in conjecture to understand what's going on here and what's at stake in terms of your own safety this November. Another story we're tracking today. President Trump, it's been reported, this came out last night, switched planes using an airport catering truck to get on a smaller military jet to leave Turkey when he was over there for the NATO summit a few weeks ago. It was an elaborate ruse, but they put Donald Trump on a previously undisclosed third plane, and they moved him across the airport in a catering truck. I heard this story last night, and the hair went up on the back of my neck. I thought to myself, how serious must this threat have been in order to take such elaborate precautions to protect the President of the United States? I told Caitlin Collins that last night, Cut 12.
8: I mean, it sounds like this was a very, very serious threat to the president's safety. And when you consider that he's already survived numerous assassination attempts or people at least thinking about assassinating him, and you consider the region that he was in, I'm glad they engaged in all this cloak and dagger and all this deception to keep him safe. I think every time he walks outside of the White House, whether he's traveling domestically or internationally, somewhere in his mind he must believe, you know, I don't know if I'm coming back here tonight because of what he has lived through. I fear for him and what might happen to him every single day. And, you know, this story raised up the hairs on the back of my neck when you consider how they had to move him around. But I'm glad they did it, and I'm glad they got him back to the United States safely.
21: This was all based on specific, credible Iranian assassination threats that reportedly came to us through Israeli intelligence. This wasn't a vague or invented concern. Now, Iran has openly threatened retaliation against Trump and other former administration officials for years. Trump himself has described himself as number one on their hit list. And that's what's going on overseas. Here in the United States, Trump, of course, survived the assassination attempt in Butler. He had another apparent assassin at his Florida golf course. There was a would-be assassin
7: the White House Correspondents' Dinner earlier this year, who tried to kill the president and numerous other government officials. This specific story, though, is so captivated American politics today because it's almost like a movie script, moving the president from one plane to another in a catering truck. It's not the first time the White House has used misdirection. Bill Clinton had an aircraft switching ruse during his 2000 trip to Pakistan. Coming up, by the way, at the top of the hour, we're going to talk to a Secret Service agent from the Bush 43 years who can talk about a little bit the kinds of tactics that the Secret Service put into place to keep the president safe. Well, I'm glad they kept him safe. I know some people are carping about this today, but why? Don't you want your commander-in-chief to be able to travel safely and return home safely? If you don't believe that, rethink your positions. More after this. Scott Jennings on Salem.
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25: On July 4th, 1776, a group of seemingly ordinary men made an extraordinary decision in a small room in Philadelphia. They put their names to a document that would change the world. The Declaration of Independence wasn't just a breakup letter for King George. It was a bold statement of principle that our rights don't come from government, but from God, that all men are created equal, and that liberty is worth risking everything for. Today, 250 years later, those words still matter, because America isn't just a place. It's an idea born in courage, sustained by sacrifice, and passed from generation to generation. Celebrating America 250. 101.1 The Answer, where Little Rock comes to talk.
1: With SRN News, I'm Bob Agnew in Washington. Text messages released by Senators Rand Paul and Ron Johnson are prompting new scrutiny of the former NIH director Anthony Fauci and messages to the Surgeon General and CDC director. Fauci had raised concerns that the COVID-19 vaccine could theoretically be associated with miscarriages. Still, he went on to advise pregnant women to take the vaccine. Those messages sent via his government phone were sent on to other top health officials in the government. On Wall Street right now, the Dow Jones Industrial Average continuing to struggle. It's off by about 77 points. The S&P 500 down 24, and the NASDAQ is off by 137. Still combing through the rubble of a major earthquake in Colombia. More than 100 people are known to be dead. About 3,000 are still missing. And the remote area where the epicenter occurred is said to be very remote and difficult to reach. This is SRN News.
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21: Welcome back to the Scott Jennings Show. Our guest now, a true institution of American politics. Chuck Grassley is the senior U.S. Senator from Iowa, serving in the Senate since 1981. Making him the longest-serving current member of the chamber. He is a lifelong family farmer and a fierce champion for government oversight and transparency. He is famous for holding public meetings in every single one of Iowa's 99 counties every single year. He's also the chairman of the Senate Judiciary Committee, and he joins us today to talk about what's happening in Washington. Chuck Grassley, welcome to the Scott Jennings Show.
12: Oh, glad to be with you. Thank you for having me.
21: Well, we're honored by your taking some time to speak with us from Iowa today, Senator. I want to start with the confirmation process, the ultimately successful confirmation of Todd Blanche to be the Attorney General of the United States. It was a little contentious and came down to the wire, but you finally got it done. Take us inside the room on getting Todd Blanche confirmed and tell us why you think he'll be a good Attorney General for the United States.
12: Well, he did an awful good job at the hearing answering questions, and he was under oath. It happens that Senator Cornyn and Senator Tillis needed some additional certainty that the president's weaponization fund was not going to ever be used, and some other questions dealing with the president's settlement on his income taxes with the IRS. And it just took forever to get those things worked out. And it shouldn't have taken forever because I think it was kind of a very simple process. But evidently somebody else in the executive branch or somebody in the private sector was always telling Department of Justice through Blanche that you can't do this in a compromise with Cornyn, or he can't do that. But it took about 8 days that it shouldn't taken to get everybody worked out. And I was in the middle of trying to bring the people together. I wasn't involved in the exact language that you put in this compromise, but eventually it got him those 2 votes to get out of committee. Then once you get him out of committee, we found out that there were 4 or 5 senators that weren't going to vote for him. Well, a lot of those people came around after Tillis and Cornyn had made the agreement within the committee, the compromise, and it got down to two senators voting no and carrying 50 to 49. And it's just a long process to go through, and it takes me longer to, too long to tell you about it. But I think he's going to make a very, very good attorney general.
8: Yeah, I agree with you. I think he ought to be given a chance to succeed. And on his watch, I mean, he's been at the Department of Justice now for quite a while, and violent crime is falling all across America. I think it's one of President Trump's best accomplishments so far. They're focused on reducing violent crime in cities like Memphis and Washington, D.C., and it's working. Is that something that you all talked about with Todd Blanche, furthering the strategies to continue to knock down violent crime across the country?
12: I talked about it in my opening remarks in the committee. I talked about it in defending him to the journalists, and I talked about it in my my closing comments on the Senate floor before he was approved. Yeah, it's a very, very demanding reason why he should be continued as Attorney General instead of being acting Attorney General.
8: That voice you're hearing on the Scott Jennings Show is Chuck Grassley, the senior senator from Iowa and the senior senator of the United States Senate. We're talking about what's going on in Washington. Obviously, Senator, you're now on the August recess period, but when you come back, there are some things the Senate has to do. You're sitting in Iowa. I'm from Kentucky, and there's a lot of folks in both of those states and other states that are worried about the farm bill. What can you tell us about the farm bill? Do you think it'll pass here in the fall?
12: Well, you bring up Kentucky, and the reason that the bill didn't get out of committee the Thursday that we were last in session is because McConnell was in the hospital. Now, it's my understanding he's recovering very well. He'll be back. He's the most senior member of the Ag Committee, and we'll have his vote, and we'll get the bill out of committee. And we ought to be able to move forward at that point, and I hope we do.
8: What is the status of the farm bill in terms of the two parties working together? It's my understanding the Democrats have been somewhat intransigent on this. That typically gets bipartisan support. Do you expect any Democrat support for the farm bill this fall?
12: It's going to have to happen, or we won't get a farm bill, because you got to have 60 votes to move the bill through the Senate floor and that. Now, just for a little bit of history, I've been a member of the Ag Committee since 1992. This is my seventh or eighth farm bill. This is the first one that never got out of committee with bipartisan support. The Democrats are holding it up because they don't like the reforms we made in the food stamp program. They want us to go back on some of those changes that were made. We offered them a compromise, and it wasn't enough for them. It was actually half the time that they wanted us to allow states to meet certain requirements, and they wanted 2 years. We have 1 year in it. We thought that was a reasonable compromise, but it wasn't enough to satisfy them. So consequently, we have to continue to work on it, and I hope we'll find a way to do it, because we pass a farm bill every 5 years. The last one was 2018, so in 2023, we should have had a farm bill. So effectively, by extending it for 1 year at a time, we have an eight-year farm bill now. There's a lot of changes that need to be made for the benefit of the farmers because things have changed since 2018, and we need to update the farm bill and give the farmers some certainty.
8: Senator Grassley, you're probably in touch with farmers more than anyone else in Washington, D.C. What are the top two or three issues you're hearing from the farming community and really from rural America in general about what they have to have in this farm bill?
12: Well, it's a little unrelated to the farm bill, but it will be part of the farm bill. But the ethanol issue that we call E15, in other words, 15% ethanol mixed with your gasoline, we need a law passed to make that permanent. And that's about a $14 billion of additional income to corn farmers. That's the most important thing that I'm hearing from farmers. Then input costs are very high, so we have a fertilizer provision in this farm bill if we get it passed. That should help in regard to that. But a lot of it deals with the uncertainty that comes from the president's tariffs. I'm not going to argue with the president about his tariffs, but if he wouldn't be changing every day from time to time, it would help certainty that you need in business generally, but particularly in agriculture.
7: Senator Chuck Grassley from Iowa is our guest here on the Scott Jennings Show. Senator, Iowa is going to have a big Senate race coming up this fall. Not yours, but the other Senate seat is open. That's created by the retirement of Senator Joni Ernst. And the Republican nominee is Ashley Hinson. Wondering what your view of the Senate race is right now, how Ashley Hinson's campaign is going, and maybe just some general political commentary from you on Republican chances to hold the Senate majority.
12: Well, let me start with Ashley Hinson. She's going to be prepared on January 3rd coming up to not miss a beat with where Joni Ernst is leaving off. She's been a outstanding member of the Iowa House of Representatives. She beat an incumbent Democrat 6 years ago. She's going to be able to, she just barely beat at that particular time, but she's extended her winning streaks with bigger percentages since then. So I think she's going into this race very strong. And that's very helpful, because in one fourth of the state, she's well known, and she's working hard. She's done a 99 county tour already once this year, and so that tells you if she's doing that as a candidate, she's going to keep in touch with the constituents after she's elected. And I think generally, in the Senate, with what's going on in the state of Michigan and what's already happened in the state of Maine, I think we have an opportunity to maintain control of the United States Senate.
7: Senator, what do you make of this turn towards socialism, communism, this radicalism that we've seen out of the Democrats? It's pretty shocking.
12: I wonder if they've ever read the Constitution of the United States. And I say that with just one of their platforms, to do away with the United States Senate. The Constitution says and it's called the only unamendable part of the Constitution, that no state will have its Senate seats taken away from it without its permission. Now, that means that if you're going to do away with the United States Senate, you got to have 50 state legislatures say, we're going to give up our membership in the United States Senate. There's a lot of things that just don't fit. Now, maybe they're going to do like Hitler taking over Germany. The Reichstag just voted itself out of business. But you can't do that under the Constitution of the United States. It just seems very unrealistic. It doesn't seem like the real world. It seems like it's almost a revolutionary approach. And quite frankly, they're very open about wanting to change American society. And what I look at is they think that 535 members of Congress making all these decisions, running this big country and our big economy, that they're smarter than the 330 million people that each in an individual way making their own individual choices, making their own decision how they're going to spend their money, and inventors what they're going to invent and everything like that. The greatness of America comes from the fact that we have an economic system and a constitutional system that allows anybody to do anything that they want to do as long as it's within the law.
13: Right.
12: And that's what's made America great. And I don't think they realize that.
8: Yeah, I don't think they realize it. And frankly, Senator, I don't think they care. That's Senator Chuck Grassley, legend from Iowa, joining us today. Senator, thanks for your time. We look forward to checking back with you very soon. We'll take a break with more news right after this. Stay with us.
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20: In 1783, the Revolutionary War was nearly over, but America's future remained uncertain. Officers in the Continental Army were angry. Congress had failed to provide promised pay, and some considered using the Army's power to force the government's hand. George Washington understood their frustration. But he also knew the liberty they had fought to win could be destroyed by the very army that secured it. Washington confronted his officers and urged them to choose honor, patience, and loyalty to the Republic over rebellion. He could have used their anger to increase his own power. Instead, he used his influence to restrain it. Power asks what it can take. Character asks what duty requires. Washington's lesson still stands. Freedom survives when leaders place principle above ambition and remain faithful to God, country, and the people they serve.
27: If things don't change, can you imagine America in 20 years? Scary thought, isn't it? The good news is we have the power to take our nation back. Stay right here for all the information you need. 101.1, The Answer.
23: This is David Lucas. I have a question for you. Have you ever tried putting together a puzzle without the picture on the front of the box? You have all the pieces, but it's hard to see how they're supposed to fit together. 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
8: And welcome back to the Scott Jennings Show. Thanks again to Chuck Grassley from Iowa for joining us. He's out on the August recess. Sometimes people say, what is the August recess? Why do we have a whole month where the Senate and the Congress go out of session? To answer that question in 60 seconds is Tevi Troy,
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0: that was now a public record. And the victim had always been a public record. And I was shocked that the local investigations, the reporters, et cetera, had never looked into the victim's background. He had a criminal background, was in prison for 5 years, commuted 20-year sentence for not only manufacturing but distributing drugs. The only suspect was a tragic case of a recidivist criminal who's still only 23 years old, has multiple drug and firearms arrests and larceny arrests. And none of this had been looked into by the local press.
1: And so what your investigation uncovered pretty easily was that this was not a case of Islamophobia, although the media and the politicians certainly painted it that way. The Rhode Island House, in fact, featured this Islamophobic shooting in a resolution that it passed in February of 2024 condemning Islamophobia. The resolution said, "It is believed that Mr. Ramos was a target based solely on his faith." This entire narrative, according to your work, was totally made up in service of this idea that Islamophobia instead of anti-Semitism is a problem in this country. But none of it was true. It's incredible.
0: None of it was true. And really, Scott, as a private citizen, although I guess I have some respect as a physician, as an academic, I contacted all the media, all the politicians, like you mentioned, on that resolution, the mayor of Providence, just to say, look, the Muslim community should be reassured. This was right. not an Islamophobic shooting. And oh, by the way, you really need to pay attention to the anti-Christian, anti-Semitic, pro-jihad sentiments being expressed routinely at this mosque and using this incident, you know, to give them impunity from criticism. It's very cynical and it's very destructive to communal harmony. Nothing. And this evolved over the entire 18 months, just until this report was put out in Real Clear Investigations. And then even a follow-up New York Post story on this story, which amplified and showed there were other phony Islamophobic incidents. And there's still no response, Scott.
1: None. Well, what we've learned in America these days is that narrative and propaganda is more important than the facts. But what you've done with your investigation, which was printed at Real Clear Investigations, I encourage you, everyone, to go read it, is that there was no Islamophobia here. You've proven it. This was a tragic case, but we have to be able to separate narratives from the truth, and that's what you've done. Dr. Andrew Bostom is our guest. He's got a piece up at Real Clear Politics Investigations, Anatomy of the Islamophobic Shooting That Wasn't. I encourage you to read it. And that's it for the Scott Jennings Show today. Thanks for listening. We'll be back with more tomorrow. Take care.
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2: A Wednesday edition of the Dave Elswick Show is on tap, so we're at hump day, middle of the weekday. We are halfway through this week, and we're closer to Friday. And we'll be normally talking to the congressman on a Wednesday. We will not be doing that this week. They are out on the campaign trail, so they will join us again next week. We'll talk about all the stories that are big that everybody's talking about at work.
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3: Welcome to Seculo. 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We got a major update and we got a packed show. Will's in studio. I'm here. C.C. Heil, senior attorney, is going to be joining us a little bit later. Jeff Balaban, ACLJ Jerusalem, is going to be joining us a bit later. We have a packed show, but I still want to hear from you at 1-800-684-3110. We're going to be talking about what happened in Massachusetts, so don't worry if you heard about that, some of the new abortion laws that have come into place, some really horrible stuff. We'll discuss that a little bit later, but we did want to open this show talking about, you may have remembered a few weeks ago, President Trump, there was a whole confusion when they were leaving. Was it the UN General Assembly? No, they were leaving.
5: It was at the NATO summit in Ankara, Turkey.
3: Yes, and they were leaving, and they changed planes at the last second. They were on the new Air Force One, then it was the old Air Force One. You may remember the press saying, hey, we were asked to lower the windows. They asked that to President Trump. He's like, well, they didn't ask me to do it, but, you know, the threat was there. You know, you guys were on this same as I was. Come to find out, at least due to these reports, President Trump was not on that plane, and that they used a decoy system to get him into a much smaller plane, including he entered the plane just like normal, and then the reports are was escorted out using a catering truck and then taken to a smaller plane where they flew that their first leg of their journey. You can see sort of the video. It happened in real time. Again, I don't really love reporting on this because it does show a bit of how we have to live in the society right now and some of the secrets that may be coming at. But of course, it's become major news. I actually think the administration probably wanted this out there for them to understand the real threats that were going on to the president during this time. Now, of course, that opens up a whole nother conversation about what the press were doing on that plane still. We can discuss that, you know, moving forward. Phone lines are open for you at 1-800-684-3110. But such a strong threat coming from Iran that they felt that this was a necessary, not even a precaution, a necessary secretive move. Now, this could happen all the time. We don't know how often this happens. This could be something that's fairly regular with the president. But this is the first time, at least in recent history, that this has been known.
5: Well, in theory, also, Air Force One is traditionally the safest place for the president to be because of all the anti-missile defense systems, all of the anti-nuclear systems that are in place aboard Air Force One. That was also part of the story of why they switched back to the old one, is so that that more established technology, seasoned, rather than in the first one, in the newer one that has just been taken and put into service. So when you look at this, though, they took him up the normal steps so that the press saw it. So obviously anyone that's watching saw him go on to Air Force One. He goes out the back into the catering truck with the elevator lift. It lowered and drove to the other plane, which was an Air Force C-32A, a smaller version of an. It still has the same livery, has the same light blue and a little bit darker blue as the Air Force One livery. But when they did this, this is something that no one was aware of. And even later, when President Trump had a gaggle with reporters about the switching of the planes, He made it seem as though he had been on that plane with him. The press is not happy about this, and we'll talk about this some.
3: Understandably.
5: And there is kind of moral gray area here where it wasn't as if they switched the planes, he took a secret flight, and then they announced, hey, we got him out of here, now Air Force One will continue on. The people on Air Force One, in some sense, were a decoy if there were be a plot.
3: They were fully expecting that President Trump was on the plane with them. Now, again, is it their business? I don't know. There's a lot. Like you said, there's some moral gray there, but also understand that the job of the Secret Service in these is to protect the president at all costs. Phone lines are open for you at 1-800-684-3110. Like I said, we're also going to be talking about really that horrible breaking news coming out of Massachusetts when the restrictions on abortion have pretty much dried up to nothing now, and it's heartbreaking. We'll talk about that with our legal team coming up in just a few minutes. But phone lines are open for you at 1-800-684-3110. We'll be right back.
6: 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Start your morning with the voice you know and trust, Dave Elswick. Bringing you the issues that matter to Arkansas, the news behind the headlines, and conversations you won't hear anywhere else. Then, in the afternoon, stay informed and fired up with Doc Washburn, breaking down the biggest stories of the day and what they mean for you. And all day long, hear from some of the biggest voices in talk radio. CNN's Scott Jennings, Mike Gallagher, and Larry Elder, bringing you sharp insight, lively debate, and the perspective you've been looking for. News, opinion, insight, and the conversations shaping our community. 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What if you could take 101.1 The Answer with you everywhere? 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Wake up with Dave Elswick. Stay sharp with Doc Washburn. And hear from national voices like Chris DeGaulle, Scott Jennings, Hugh Hewitt, Larry Elder, and Mike Gallagher. 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
3: Well, let's lighten up. And look, we have a bunch of guests today, so I want to make sure we have time to take some of you today. So give me a call, 1-800-684-3110. CeCe Heil joining us next segment. You can actually call and be on the air when she's on. You know, it's a little bit different of a situation. And when Jeff Balaban from ACLJ Jerusalem is on. In the next segment we're going to talk about, you may have seen, if you're in the pro-life community, the governor of Massachusetts signing in new laws, completely removing all restrictions on abortion, essentially up until the day of birth. We're going to discuss what that looks like, what we can do, our fight that has been in Massachusetts for years. And we've seen this. And again, we know there's a lot of great people in Massachusetts support our work at the ACLJ. And we know they must be a little defeated feeling when this happens in their state. But we're going to talk about that. So give me a call if you have a question or comment regarding that and how that affects everyone statewide and countrywide. That's at 1-800-684-3110. We are, though, leading today with that conversation about President Trump using the decoy plane to get out of a threat that was clearly very serious from Iran. We knew that this was a serious threat, but enough so to where they were willing to move the president in a catering truck off into a secondary plane to get him out of there while flying what essentially was a decoy Air Force One, full of the press, by the way.
5: And White House staff. It wasn't just press on there still.
3: So, again, understand Secret Service. Their job is to protect the president, but then there does open that door of what does it mean to protect also our United States citizens that were there, including members of the press, members of the cabinet, or whoever may have been on the plane and the administration. It's an interesting time. But look, I understand that these, what really highlights to me is that these threats were this severe, that they really did think, and they still are probably thinking, that Iran is taking this incredibly serious. Now, we took out their leadership. So I guess there is, all bets are off in terms of that support still that's happening in Iran. This is, again, starting that conversation of what happens when you don't have a real, true, full regime change. You still have a administration who was clearly bitter, and understandably, if you're from their point of view, because you have not only decimated their country, you've also killed their leaders.
5: That's right. And when you look at this, though, this is obviously the press is not happy that they were used almost as pawns in a escape plan for the president. And I even see some people in the chat that are like, yeah, they signed up for this. They know that traveling with the president, there's always a sense of danger. There's a risk involved sure. in that job. Many times the press corps, when they're going to a war zone with the president, you think about how many members of the press traveled to Afghanistan or traveled to Iraq during those wars on board Air Force One with the president. And sometimes in surprise visits, sometimes they would do clandestine trips to get the president into the war zone so that the enemies of the United States that would want to try and take down the sitting president's plane would not be privy to that knowledge, and the press was in on the ruse, so to speak. I think when in this, especially in this one, the press is naturally going to be displeased. One, it's a little different than like I signed up to fly with the president and I signed up to run interference for the president. I can understand why someone may feel tricked or deceived in that nature. But even that as well of he got back on the plane and talked to them and then left that plane and then got on the other flight from England back to the United States and did that press gaggle. They were asking questions about that. And he was even saying, I'm their number one target. If they take me out, they'll take you out as well.
3: Yeah.
5: In this case,
3: he was lying,
5: that wasn't
3: yeah.
5: true.
3: Yeah,
5: right?
3: He was.
5: So I can understand that they would have some issues perhaps with that because it wasn't quite what they signed up for.
3: Yeah, I want to know, what do you think? 1-800-684-3110 to get yourself on the air today. That's at 1-800-684-3110. And look, the ACLJ, I want to tell you, as we head into these additional segments throughout the show, because it's going to be a packed show featuring our attorneys and ACLJ team all over the world, including ACLJ Jerusalem. We've created this Know Your Rights Week specifically because, there are moments like this even where you want to make sure you understand where the Constitution protects you. In Know Your Rights Week, we are highlighting those rights that are guaranteed to you by the Constitution. Unfortunately, many Americans are busy and they may not realize when their rights are even being violated. 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I want you to do that at aclj.org. This has been something, Will, that has been at the core of the ACLJ, even just saying know your rights, for the last 40 years, really.
5: Well, and once again, this is kind of what the basis of a lot of the work of the ACLJ when it started over 40 years ago with things like the right to express yourself in front of an abortion clinic on a public sidewalk, or the right to carry your Bible into a public school or to hold a Bible study there. It's things that are settled law in so many ways, but yet these battles still keep rising up, and the ACLJ is always there to help, but it's also important to remind people of their rights, to equip them, to educate them on their rights so that the first step may not be calling an attorney. Because it, even though we provide our services to people free of charge, it takes a lot of courage to stand up and say, you know what, I know I'm right. I'm going to get an attorney to help me with this. Many times, just the confidence of knowing your rights is enough. But we also are here as the ACLJ. If you need help with that, if they also say, no, not enough. I don't care what you have to say and speaking your mind and saying your rights. Nothing to see here. The ACLJ is there to step in as well at aclj.org/help. But we also now we are and we're going to roll out throughout this week. We'll have a new one for you tomorrow as well. You may have seen yesterday's video that talked about knowing your rights, specifically when it came to having a Bible study or taking your Bible to work and those things that all of our ACLJ audience has been really equipped with over the years, but we wanted to get it to even more people. So we're going to roll out these videos. You're going to see them and you're going to understand, this is the way that I can stand confidently in knowing my rights.
3: That's right. I encourage you again, not only to support the work of the ACLJ, that's an easy thing to do at any level, by the way. You know, most of our, and I think sometimes there is this mental block that happens to people like, well, I can't give $100, so I'm not going to give at all. $5 becomes $10. That goes a long way. Almost everybody, I would say 99%, if not more, of the revenue received by the ACLJ that helps keep the lights on, help us do this show, helps us do all these things, the legal work, come from people that give $15, $25, $75, maybe once a year. And we don't laugh at that. We celebrate that. If you can give monthly, by the way, as an ACLJ champion, it's the reason we don't have scaled members of champions. $5 a month or $500 a month. The champion is a champion is a champion. It's someone that's saying, we understand times are tough, and you're saying I'm dedicating a little bit of my money, or a lot. I'm dedicating a portion of my revenue that I'm making, you know, working hard for, to the ACLJ. And know that we appreciate that so much. That's why there are no levels of champions at that point. We just consider you all who decided to create a baseline for us. We decided to consider you all ACLJ champions. That being said, phone lines are open. And I do like to hear from you. And in the next segment, we are going to move on and talk a little bit about what happened in Massachusetts. And if you are like me, you have been involved in the pro-life fight for many, many, many years, pretty much since we were born, maybe too young even to understand truly what we were talking about. But as time has moved on, as we've had children ourselves and technology has moved on, you'd think that we would have more and more understanding and humanity and restrictions of what's going on. And look, somewhat you had the Dobbs decision happen, and that was a great moment for the pro-life community as it no longer became a federal issue. The problem is when you have certain states that feel like they represent their whole state by creating unfettered, no restrictions on any sort of abortion. I mean, it's getting to the point where multiple states have done this and Massachusetts is just the new one. And it feels like Massachusetts is at the heartbeat of all of this. You know, it is the one where we have the most issues. It's the one where I've experienced it myself. And I've met people there. I've spoken to our team there. I've spoken to the radio station that we're on there. I know the hearts of people in Massachusetts, and this doesn't represent everyone who's there. I would say it probably doesn't even represent a large, you know, majority that think this is okay. But applauses and smiles were all abound as the Massachusetts governor signed into a bill that removed any gestational limits on abortion. We're going to talk about that. Look, I want to give you a fair warning, too. If you have kids in the car, understand that this can get heavy and get a little dark. But we're going to tell you how the ACLJ can fight back as well. We continue on. It's tough. It's not an easy battle. It's not a fun one to talk about, but it's one that's necessary. I want to hear from you about this, too, if you got a question. 1-800-684-3110. In the second half of the show, we're going to head over to ACLJ Jerusalem. But again, 1-800-684-3110. We'll be back in just a minute on Seculo. Don't go anywhere and support the work of the ACLJ if you can right now. 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
3: Welcome back to Seculo. Phone lines are open for you. I do want to hear from you at 1-800-684-3110. It could be on any of the topics we're talking about today, whether it's President Trump's plane switcheroo, having to be the decoy there, whether it's the topic we're about to discuss, we're getting into, or anything going on in the Middle East, as we'll have Jeff Balaban from ACLJ Jerusalem joining us in the back half. Kind of open to a lot of conversations. You know, this one, this news story came out last night. And again, for those of us who have been on really the front lines of the pro-life movement for decades, there are moments that are pretty depressing, pretty heartbreaking, that feel like you take a major step back. Even in times where it feels like technology moves so significantly forward, you would think that it would create more restrictions on what we consider life. And then you have a state like Massachusetts, which again, has been for some reason the center of all of this. And like I said, I've spent time there. We ran an ad campaign there for the pro-life pregnancy resource centers that were being targeted there. We have fought back against this pretty dramatically there because I saw the people. I met with them. I met with our local station that runs our show there in Boston. There's amazing people there. It's a huge Catholic community there who, you know, is very, very pro-life, even if they maybe even vote Democrat. At this point, though, you had the Governor Healey, who we know has been no friend to the pro-life movement by any means, sign into law, essentially, and look, I mean, two rounds of applause, the end of any sort of restriction on gestational limits on abortions. So really, up until the moment of birth, you can make that decision with your doctor. And that's the quote that they'll probably say is, you know, we don't think it should be up to us. Yeah, but that is what they said. We believe healthcare decisions should be made between women and families and their doctors and not politicians. And again, and we brought in CC here to talk about this because they'll hide it in the, well, it's a medical emergency, those kind of things. That's not what we're talking about here.
8: Right.
3: It's never what we're talking about here. We all have understanding that if there are certain situations where, and they're very, very rare.
8: Yes.
3: Where something like this has to happen. That's not what we're talking about here.
8: Right.
3: We're talking about a voluntary, legally allowed destruction of a human being up until the day. And again, they were at 20-something weeks before this. They were at like 24 weeks. So it wasn't like they had a three-month restriction or a three-week restriction or something that like a Florida maybe has put in place. So that's me ranting.
8: Yeah.
3: And I guess when you are in these moments, what feel like defeat, where can we go from
8: right,
3: here?
8: Well, I'm going to just, you know, go on with your point there. It's very disingenuous because I'm going to read from Governor Healey what she said. She said, I've heard heartbreaking stories from women and families who were preparing to welcome a healthy baby into their family only to receive devastating news later in their pregnancy. And instead of being able to rely on the doctors they knew and trusted at home, they were forced to travel hundreds of miles and pay out of their pockets while navigating unimaginable grief. Now, that all sounds kind of sad, but it's ridiculous and it's complete falsity.
3: It's just not true.
8: Because what the former law did, the former law allowed abortions after the 24 weeks of pregnancy, but it had a limitation saying that the physician must use their best medical judgment And it had to be preserving the life, physical, or mental health of the patient, or because of a lethal fetal anomaly.
3: Which is pretty broad.
8: Absolutely.
5: Right. You can get away with a lot of that.
3: I mean, you said she already had this in law.
8: But this is your doctor. She's saying, oh, they had this doctor at home that they knew and trusted. Well, that doctor at home that they knew and trusted is making this decision to say, you know, whether or not an abortion can happen after 24 weeks. And now that they've removed that and they've changed that, and they've also changed best medical judgment to professional judgment of the physician. And I would argue that that's taking an informed decision based on, you know, clinical evidence,
3: it's a which very is the intentional best change.
8: Now to an ethical obligation and patient autonomy. So this change is very drastic, and it does exactly what you say. You can have an abortion up until the time of birth for any reason whatsoever. And there were definitely protections before for the mother that her doctor that she knew and trusted at home could help her make that decision. Now you don't even need that.
5: Well, and once again, this puts now Massachusetts on a list with China and Vietnam for having no restrictions on abortion globally. It's a very small club.
3: And a dozen of other states.
5: Right. Well, that's what I'm saying. But they've now joined this club of people that want to have no restriction in law on abortion.
3: For people to know, Massachusetts, Alaska, Colorado, Maryland, Michigan, Minnesota, New Jersey, New Mexico, Oregon, and Vermont, along with the District of Columbia. So understand, this is not...
5: It's spreading throughout this country. And here's the biggest problem. Not the biggest problem. The biggest problem I have is the reality of what it is. But when you look at what we're fighting right now in Massachusetts, where they ran an entire ad campaign, they used taxpayer money to say, don't go to fake clinics. They called clinics fake. They called them, said that they lie, that they're deceptive in their advertising. And we're filing, we've already filed our appeal in that case, and actually, the state, the Commonwealth has until August 21st to reply to that appeal. But here's what the title of the bill was that she signed. Prioritizing Patient Access to Care Act. Now, who's the one using fraudulent language here?
8: Always.
5: Because this is Prioritizing Patient Access to Care Act. No, it is making sure that abortion on demand without restriction up until birth act is what it should be. The fact that they have to use this clever legislative language to make it sound benign, like it's not a big deal, nothing to see here, goes to prove that they are the ones that use deceptive practices. They are the ones that are anti-choice. They are the ones that want to shut down pregnancy resource centers because they give hope. So don't let them tell you that they're a fake clinic when they're the ones who use false language like this in their bill titles.
8: Well, there's definitely nothing that's patient care about killing a baby. There just isn't. And, you know, we've called them out. We've called the pro-abortion lobbyists out on this all the time. They spin, they spin, they spin. They don't want to call abortion what it is, which is literally taking the life of a baby. That it is killing a baby. You cannot argue that. It's black and white. It's ending the life of a child.
5: Well, in reality as well, it's discriminatory what they're even telling you what this is. Because they're like, hey, they may find out something later in the pregnancy and they want to kill that baby because of it. What is it? A birth defect? Maybe Down syndrome. We know that that is something that is across the country. They're trying to make it legal for expansion of that, finding out different things like that. And so they are saying we want to discriminate against people that may be born differently than us, that may have other challenges in life. You know what? Life is full of challenges. But when they start to say, hey, we want to make sure that you can discriminate and your doctor can discriminate before a child is ever born, because as soon as they're born, there's federal law protecting those individuals from discrimination. So they're trying to make it so they can kill the baby before they're ever born and get real protections.
8: Although there are states that are trying to be able to kill a baby even after it's born.
3: Yeah,
8: so.
3: Let's actually hold over CeCe, stay on for one more segment because we've still got a lot to break down. We have a second half hour coming up. We only got a minute left. There's actually a phone call coming in about the legal side of all this. I would love for you to address. Phone lines are open at 1-800-684-3110. Second half hour of the show. If you don't get it on your local radio station, find us broadcasting live right now at ACLJ.org, YouTube, Rumble, however you get your podcasts. We're there live if it can be live. If not, we're there immediately archived. 12 to 1 p.m. Eastern time is when we do this show, Monday through Friday live. So if you're hearing this later, Know that's when you can always join us live online. It's a lot of fun. You can get in the chat, be a part of it. Also, 20 seconds left. It's Know Your Rights Week. Okay, in the next segment, we're going to discuss that a little bit even more, and then we're going to head over to ACLJ Jerusalem. 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This is a very short break, but in that 1 minute, I bet you can scan this QR code, and at that time, you can make your donation. 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
3: I want to get to this quick. We were talking about the major change in the law in Massachusetts allowing, you know, again, fair warning if you had kids in the car. Abortions up till the moment of birth is what's happening right now. And now with no restrictions. And I want you to actually see that moment as it was signed into bill, as applause would broke out. Let's take a look.
11: Thank you.
3: Again, a lot of lab coats, a lot of people who are celebrating what's happening. Now, look, we all know that this also comes from an interesting time when you had the biggest pro-life decision ever, which was the overturning of Roe versus Wade with the Dobbs decision. We had a call coming in about that. I want to take Mo in Maryland real quick. Mo, go ahead.
12: Yeah, I wanted to comment briefly on them celebrating. It would be good if those people could be interviewed and just ask specifically, why, what are you clapping for? Why are you so happy?
3: Right.
12: Just trying to get an understanding. But the reason I called was because once Roe versus Wade was overturned, the left went, you know, kind of berserk. And they were saying that abortion was going to be, you know, they were just really upset about it. And the right was happy. But all it did was move the decision to the states. And that's why a state like Massachusetts can do what it's doing. This is as a result of that.
3: It is.
12: You have some states. There are some states that are the exact opposite of Massachusetts.
3: Where we're at in Tennessee, Mo, and I'm only cutting you off because we only have a limited time. Tennessee, the restrictions are pretty aggressive.
8: Absolutely.
3: So look, we knew this was going to be that going into it. A lot of people lied to you, by the way, and said, we won, moving on. And abortion, by the way, plummeted.
8: Yeah.
3: In terms of, if I did an opinion poll of even our own people, it became like the 15th most cared about issue, where it used to be number one and number two. Why? Because they thought we won.
8: Right.
3: And
8: but
3: here we
8: are. ACLJ, we have been saying well before even the Dobbs opinion, that if the Dobbs opinion came out and if it was the right opinion, that doesn't stop the fight. That doesn't stop the battle. In fact, it expands it for us because it pushes it to the states. And then we have to defend life. Yes, in 50 states, which we have been doing. And you have seen Mo's exactly right in the, you know, Democratic held states, you know, more liberal views. They try to push abortion, and the conservative states that actually respect life and want to protect it, then they limit abortion, which is correct. And so we have this battle. The ACLJ is going to fight this battle. Like Will said, we're in the first district court of appeals or first circuit court of appeals. In the Massachusetts case that you talked about, where Massachusetts literally launched a campaign against pregnancy resource centers specifically because they defend life. And Massachusetts wants to be on the record that they are open for abortion anytime up until birth.
5: Well, and we're going to see if we can get Jeff Balaban, who's in our office in Jerusalem, to hang on for one more segment, to move back one segment, because we have more calls coming in about this. And I think it is important to keep reminding people, one, that there is still a fight for life in this country. It's actually, as Cece said, it's gotten to be a bigger fight because now, as we've said, there are governors and state legislatures in places that can expand the access in this way. The left was ready when Roe versus Wade was overturned. And in some ways, they were given a heads up. They were tipped off by a leaked opinion that they could start their aggressive ground game in these states to make this so widespread. And we are. So Cece's going to hang on one more segment. We'll get to Jeff Balaban in the final.
3: Not too busy, Cece. You can hang on for a second.
5: But it does infuriate you when you start to hear things as well, like the governor in Massachusetts and the way they're saying this, when you know what they're talking about.
3: Yeah, I mean, I see a lot of comments saying, yeah, this makes me sick to my stomach. It does me too, because, again, I'm very happy to live in a state like Tennessee. That does fully respect life to the point, by the way, that I understand that people who are maybe a little more nuanced on it have some issues with even how far Tennessee has gone. But then when you see this other option, it's so wild and it's so disturbing and it's evil. And we have to figure out what to do with that because it's tough and it doesn't represent the people. And I think that's what drives me crazy is just because you voted for a Democrat in Massachusetts, that doesn't necessarily mean you believe in this kind of extreme rhetoric, this extreme loss. We'll get back in just a moment. Don't go anywhere.
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3: Seculo, we have some phone lines open for you if you want to call in right now. This is really your last chance to get on the air because after this, we're going to head over to ACLJ Jerusalem. Cece Heil still joining us. There's a lot of people calling in about this specific issue on what's happening in Massachusetts and how it really impacts everywhere in terms of their really complete restriction-free abortion availability now. Like I said, we mean that in no... Really, I mean, that's not a hyperbole at all. No date, no medical, whatever you decide and your doctor decides, it's all free reign. Now, I said, I think we need to hear from you. Let's go to Kevin, who's calling in California on line four. Kevin, watch on the Salem News Channel. You're on the air.
17: Yeah, thanks, guys. I've been watching this abortion issue for years and years and have said nothing, but I saw the video of the Massachusetts governor signing this bill. And then everybody in the office started applauding. I mean, how sick do you have to be to applaud killing a child right before birth? Now, they talk about the women have the right to do what they want with their body. Fine, do whatever you want with your body. but you do not have the right to determine the fate of the child that you are carrying. You have an obligation by nature to nourish that child right to birth.
3: Kevin,
17: if you don't want to get pregnant, don't get pregnant. But once you do, you have an obligation to carry that child to birth.
3: Kevin, I think what's really interesting, I'm only cutting you off because I want to make sure we have time to get to other callers as well, but I appreciate it. I think what you brought up early on is enlightening, and I think it's true for everybody. When you see that moment and you see an applause break out and all this, there is something that gets triggered inside of us that you can feel the evil coming out of it. And I don't say that lightly. I never do. And I think that's why, Kevin, you're like, I never talk about it. Yeah, it may not be your top 10 issue, but you also, we all know right and wrong. There's all something inside of us that's telling us this is good or this is bad. And you maybe can have a nuanced conversation of weeks and gestational periods and whether a baby can feel pain at a certain point. You can have all that debate if you want. And you know where we stand. But no one really feels like this is right, except for those who have completely disassociated themselves from any form of humanity.
5: Well, and once again, here's the progress from the left on this. Under the Clinton administration, safe, legal, and rare. That was their mantra. Safe. So if a woman chooses to have an abortion, it's in a clinic that has standards. Safe, legal, not against the law, rare. It's not happening that often.
3: So I said, Bill Clinton, Barack Obama then could never be president.
5: But then we went to Barack Obama. He didn't want, if his daughters made a mistake, to be punished with a baby.
3: Yeah.
5: That was his quote. What does that still infer? Early, it's something, it's a mistake, but still rare. Now you have them applauding at any time, anywhere, any reason, abortion, including, as you made reference to, states that are passing laws with specific language of the perinatal period, which is before and right after birth. You don't think that they're going to actual infanticide? Because they're telling you they are.
8: Yes, absolutely. And the spin continues. It is always couched in like women's rights and access to reproductive health care. But the missing issue, and I think this goes to what you're saying, Logan, is how we know it's evil, is we understand that there's a missing piece to all these arguments, and it's the rights of that baby. That it's like, okay, let's talk about the women's rights. Let's talk about all these things. It makes it sound great, but we never talk about the rights of that child who is a human being and has the right to life. And that life cannot be taken without due process of law. It's an innocent life. And that is the missing factor. And I think that's why inherently we all kind of go, oh, that's gross, because we realize you cannot. Why do women get a pass? And I am a woman saying this. Why do women get a pass on murder? Nobody else does. Nobody else does. And when you take the life of an innocent baby, I'm sorry, you can call that whatever you want, reproductive health care, access to care, medical care, but it is murder. It is killing. It is the taking of an innocent life. And that is why it is so disgusting. And that's why the ACLJ will fight to defend the right to life constantly in every state. Wherever the battle raises its head, we will be there.
3: Yeah, and look, do I want to talk about this every day? Do I know you? Do you want to talk about this every day? No, I know you don't. Okay. It's not a fun topic. It's a pretty heavy topic. If this was just passed into law, we would have seen it. We would have heard about it. Sure. But trust me, that clip is what is doing all the speaking for us, which is the, you know, round of applause that comes after seeing this signed into law. Because everyone, even those on the left, I feel like, not everyone, but a large group of people are looking at that and going, well, you know, maybe that's not the way we need to be handling this sensitive of a topic. Maybe we don't need to be handling it with a round of applause. It's disturbing. It's upsetting. And again, would I love to never have to talk to you about this again? Would you probably love to never hear about it again? I'm sure. Because it's not pleasant. It's not fun. It's not even that, you know, it's not the president gets to switch planes because, you know, it's not salacious in that sense. Or there's not, you know, a war that's involved in it. It's life and death. And we're talking about children and babies. But that's why the ACLJ team has done this for so long. It's why, by the way, and this is something I talk about whenever I give a tour of this studio. If you ever walked through our studio, you would feel like there's no way this is the offices of the ACLJ. It's light. It's colorful. There's video games. There's a basketball court. There's all of these things that are used as methods intentionally. When my wife was designing it, when a few of our teams were designing it, Aaron and me even putting in what I wanted, I said, I've worked in the ACLJ before, and some of these offices get very dark and gloomy. And we're dealing with issues you don't want to have to think about all day. War, abortion, people who are dying for their faith. It can be very heavy on our team. So I create an environment that's very light. It's why we casually dressed, and it's a little bit sillier, and you have that sort of vibe going on. Because I know you have to have that to be able to literally, after this, after an hour of talking about this, we're going to go have lunch and have to figure out how to move on with your day. Because the team of the ACLJ, as much as you don't want to hear about it for an hour, people like CeCe have been dealing with this for their entire lives. I've been dealing with my entire life. The real seriousness. And we hear, CeCe, the real stories also.
8: Yes.
3: From these people. Not just the people who are, not just the protesters, by the way. The people who've been impacted by this, like I said, the pro-life pregnancy resource centers. People that have dedicated their lives to this, who have been tormented. And then, of course, the people who have, the mothers who have been manipulated by this whole industry.
8: Yes, absolutely. And I go back to, you know, Governor Healey's statement that she's heard these heartbreaking stories from women who couldn't have access to abortion. But there are millions of women on the other side that will tell you they did have access to abortion. And the lifelong pain and suffering that it has caused them, sometimes physically, but almost every single time, emotionally and mentally, there is harm. You know, as a mother, when you take the life of your baby, you have to live with that. So yes, there is absolutely another side to this and the harm that comes from abortion. And I think the other thing of being, if we can take maybe Caesar's call, because I think that's right on topic.
3: Let's do it real quick.
8: What people are pushed into by this pro-abortion.
3: Caesar, go ahead. Go ahead. We're running a little bit low on time. Go ahead.
18: Yeah. I just wanted to say, when my wife was pregnant, I know our doctor was pushing so much for us to have an abortion, saying that the baby was going to have trisomy 18. And I just, you know, I told my wife, look, I believe in God. I don't believe in abortion. Whatever God gives us is going to be a blessing. And whatever challenges we have to go through, we're going to have to go through them. So, but you have your choice also. And thank God she said, no, I choose for the baby to live. And we went on. My son had a chance of living from 1 to 5 years. Today, he's got no health issues. He was born with no health issues, and he's 15 years old now.
3: Caesar, that's a blessing. We hear about that all the time. We hear about it all the time. Look, I did not have my first child. There were no concerns, no issues. And we had to change the doctor because the first doctor kept pushing for no reason. Just kept being like, well, you know, we only got a few weeks left to make the. It's like, what are we doing here? So we changed doctors. Second time around, we had identical twins. You know, there's obviously going to be a lot of complications that will come from that. Thankfully, at that point, we had found doctors who were not pushing that. But it is wild. He, of course, has an issue where he says there's potential health issues. It's strange, and I think it's a disconnect in the medical world where they deal with life and death so regularly that they're numb to it.
5: Well, and I'm glad CeCe, saw that call was up and we went to it, because that's exactly those types of stories are what the Commonwealth of Massachusetts is trying to stop from being told. When they go after PRCs, having counseling, and also sometimes it doesn't turn out where the child is perfectly healthy, as
3: of
5: our
3: course,
5: caller had.
3: Of course.
5: But it's also being able to give people resources, be able to counsel them through that. They don't want women to have a choice. They only want one choice.
3: And that was already on the books. And we talked about that.
8: Right.
3: There was no restriction against that. There was really very rare restrictions in general when you really look at what it was. There's a lot of like mental health.
8: Mental health, absolutely.
3: You know, which it seems like is a catch-all for everything.
8: Yes.
3: This was to make a statement.
8: Yes.
3: And to remove all restrictions, because people like us, by the way, are going to fight back hard. I want you to be part of the ACLJ team today. Go to ACLJ.org. When we get back, we will check in with ACLJ Jerusalem. We have to take things around the world here. But I appreciate you guys diving in on this topic today. I know it's tough. I know it's not fun, but it's important, and we have to do it. Be part of the team at ACLJ.org. We'll be right back.
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3: Welcome back to Seculo. We are going to go to Jeff Balaban, head of ACLJ Jerusalem. You know, it's been a busy time, certainly, in the world of the Middle East. You know, we've been talking about a lot of topics today, but I'm going to make sure that we are good. Are we good?
24: Yep.
3: All right, Will, you want to take them here?
24: Yeah, this is one we were talking some last week, and we actually didn't get it to Jeff, but there's this new angle that we're seeing in the press that is trying to be pushed by bad actors, if you will. And I know kind of where it started, I think, because it's many of the places where a lot of these bad things against Israel starts in the conspiracy world. But this new angle is that Israel is bad for Christians. Israel hates Christians. Now, the vast majority of Israel is very pleased because, one, Christian tourism and religious tourism to the region is a big driver of the economy. But you're seeing this pop up in mainstream media. Now, I think a lot of it started with people like Tucker Carlson, who was pushing that, who yesterday had Hunter Biden on his show and put this up as the thumbnail. The laptop came from Israel, so not shy about trying to point blame here. But I think this is a lie that we should call out. You go to Israel, you meet with leaders like Ambassador Huckabee, who is an evangelical Christian, is our ambassador there. Does Israel hate Christians, Jeff?
25: Such an absurd... I mean, it's, you have to ask the question because people are asserting it, but it's so absurd. Christian life in Israel is booming. And I spent a lot of time with Christians in Israel. Christians are at the highest levels in Israel. I spent last weekend, surrounded by Christians. It is a Christian family, very large family with dozens of grandchildren that have made for themselves a beautiful place on the Mount of Blessings. And they are completely integrated in the surrounding. They're incredibly friendly with everybody who live with them. And they asked me if I'd come spend Shabbat. They have volunteers coming from around the world. A lot of Americans are there from all over America. And they just want to participate in the miracle, the prophetic biblical miracles of the Jews returning to the land and the land blossoming, flourishing. And they want to be part of that. And they're living that life. And they could not be more welcome, could not be more accepted, hugged. It's so beautiful. I was with, as you say, Ambassador Huckabee at the end of last week. Also, you know, a pastor before he's a governor before he's an ambassador. He understands the heart of America, the heart in the Church of America, the heartland of America. And we were talking exactly about this, about how wonderful it is for Christians here and how absurd the anti-Israel, the truly just loathsome lies about what Israel is when it comes to Christians.
3: Yeah, Jeff, I mean, I've had that debate and discussion with a lot of people. And, you know, I've spent quite a bit of time in Israel. It's been a number of years now. I do look forward to getting back. You know, never met with anything but kindness for the most part. I mean, obviously you're dealing with, on both sides, you're dealing with, you know, some extremes here and there in terms of people, and you're dealing with people all over the world just like you would here. However, the mass majority, and then I'll tell them my experiences, my stories, like the story you just told, and I'll get hit back with, oh, well, they're just showing you what you want to see. You know, they're just hiding the truth. It's like, okay, these are no win conversations. It feels like at this point where I could be like, well, have you ever been to Israel? No. Well, I have. And here's what I've experienced. And they're like, well, what you're seeing is a highly curated trickery. And you're like, okay, well, so we can't even have this conversation. I can't have a higher ground here because I've actually spent time there. You just can only understand what you've seen on the internet. That seems to be, for all issues related to Israel, how it plays out.
25: Yeah, you know, it's interesting, right? Because it really starts from the Bible with the spies going in and coming back and lying, right? And then two, Joshua and Caleb

0: Oh, I think we
1: that were not about what the story showed, and they lied about what.
0: Yeah, I'm sorry, Jeff. I think we had a blip there. No problem. Once I think we're fixing it, making sure everything is all good. I think we're good to go. Okay. You know, one of the other things I want to address is there's been obviously in the press this pushback on the deal that President Trump maybe put forward and Benjamin Netanyahu's the Netanyahu administration's response. And my concern there, Jeff, is that if there is this fracture, and it doesn't seem like it's happening, but I could see the headlines already, a fracture between President Trump's plans and Israel's plans, that then we will have this sort of unfettered response of anti-Israel, where now, at least you have right now, if you're a supporter of President Trump, you at least have to understand that he has been pretty consistent throughout this entire issue. If that starts to at all have some sort of, you know, earthquake, if you be a little bit nuanced here, that we're going to start losing people dramatically. And it's a concern. And I also wanted to, before we go to, I know that there is an election coming up in Israel, and that's not getting a lot of press either here.
1: Right. So the election is coming up in October. So shortly before America's midterms, it's coming up. And it's interesting that, you know, the Netanyahu, we didn't talk about this yet, but we were talking earlier about this absurd, you know, Hunter Biden is now the expert, right on Tucker Carlson. And there, Hunter, we should definitely trust his word. He calls, in this interview, Netanyahu, he calls him evil incarnate, and Trump, the one existential threat to America. Well, that's the mindset. That's the Tucker mindset. And I'm pretty sure it's not most of America's mindset. It's certainly not most Republicans' mindset. And Tucker's supposed to be coming out of, I know he left the party. But they've gone down this rabbit hole. It's honestly insanity. It's like this sick obsession. And you think about history, what people believed about the Jews, and you'd say, how could anybody rational believe in that? How could the people believe it, you know, during the Nazi time? How could people believe it in the Middle Ages? And we're seeing it literally in front of us. And I will say, it is not separate. We have to see this. It's not separate from the earlier part of the broadcast. People who smile with doctors, you know, with lab coats and applauding the murder of innocents. It's the same mentality, the same mindset, which is this need to destroy innocence and destroy truth. And that's what we're seeing. And sure, that's what Israel represents in the eyes of the world. Right? Israel represents, you know, one of the Christians that I was with, he's a young guy, he's a farmer, and he said, I really don't understand anti-Semitism. All I can figure is you hate your life, you're angry at God. Well, you can't take a punch at God, so you find a Jew and you punch him. I said, that's it. You've just now explained it all. That is the truth of anti-Semitism. People are angry and miserable. They hate God, and they associate the Jews and Israel with God. And if they hate God, they hate the Jews and Israel. It's that simple. And by the way, this is something that we were talking about with Ambassador Huckabee. Wouldn't say those words, but the sense of what's going on with America. It's so dangerous what's happening now in America. And he's, of course, concerned as someone who is a pastor and was a governor and is an ambassador. And he sees what's happening. This is a moment. These elections, right, in America, it's a moment where America is going to have to make a choice about its own future.
2: Jeff, I assume you probably won't have a Biden-Carlson 2028 sign in your yard, but thank you so much. But it does seem like that is the way that those mindsets are going, is, hey, and maybe we can take over political office as well.
0: I think we lost you, Jeff. It's all right. Let's just head back to me. Thank you so much for your time. I appreciate it. Sometimes you got some tech difficulties. It happens. With that being said, into the show, I want you to join with us here at the ACLJ. It is Know Your Rights Week. Will's got a new special video coming out later, but tomorrow, right?
2: Yeah, I believe so. Another one of the Know Your Rights.
0: Not a zinger. Look forward to watching that tomorrow with you all. ACLJ.org. 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
5: News this hour from Town Hall. I'm Keith Peters in Washington. President Trump says that since Iran is seeking compensation as

0: part of any peace talks, he'll demand the same.
1: It's part of a larger pivot as President Trump looks to end the Iran war. The Washington Post reported on an elaborate White House ruse that was prompted by an Iranian assassination threat. The report said Mr. Trump secretly flew out of last month's NATO summit in Turkey on an alternate military aircraft while making it appear as though he was with the press pool on Air Force One. Mr. Trump says Iran is now on the cusp of financially collapsing, all part of a new strategy to bring the war to a close. Bernie Bennett in Washington.
0: Crews searched through rubble in Colombia after a powerful earthquake left thousands missing. Maria Jose Torres Macho, the UN's top official in Colombia, says the country has responded to Monday's tragic 7.4 earthquake centered in Choco.
2: We have so far an updated account of fatalities from the statement of the Secretary General. We have now 182 fatalities, 2,500 people injured.
0: Other Latin American countries in the U.S. are providing aid. The hard-hit cities of Pereira and Cali have enforced curfews to prevent looting. Russia has released an American military veteran, allowing his return to the U.S. after 4 years of what his family and U.S. officials allege was wrongful incarceration and abusive treatment that left him near death. Robert Gilman was freed after President Trump said he spoke to Russian President Vladimir Putin. Trump said Gilman was released on humanitarian grounds and Russia asked for no one in exchange. On Wall Street, the Dow down by 184 points, the Nasdaq dropped 159, the S&P 500 lower by 24. More on these stories at townhall.com.
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5: 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The North Little Rock City Council approved a new 20-year lease keeping the Arkansas Travelers at Dickey Stevens Park through 2046. The team will pay at least $150,000 a year in rent and operate the stadium while the city covers major capital costs. Arkansas Supreme Court Chief Justice Karen Baker is asking Governor Sarah Huckabee Sanders to appoint a special justice. The request comes because Justice Barbara Webb is temporarily unavailable to serve on the court. The appointment would remain in place until Webb notifies the court she is ready to return. Taylor Farms is recalling prepared foods containing jalapenos in 26 states, including Arkansas, over possible salmonella contamination. The recalled products were sold at retailers including Walmart, Target, and Whole Foods with Best Buy dates through August 16th. 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
6: With your sports flash, I'm Tony Desiri, 101.1 The Answer. Major League Baseball, the Cardinals continuing their series with the Philadelphia Phillies tonight at Busch Stadium. St. Louis losing Monday 6-5. Alec Burleson with a two-run single and an RBI double in the loss. Andre Pallante will get the start for the Cardinals. He's 12-6. Christopher Sanchez, who's 15-4, will counter for the Phillies. NFL, the Dallas Cowboys will play the Seattle Seahawks at Lumen Field on Saturday to kick off their three-game preseason schedule. They're holding a joint workout in Los Angeles with the Rams, even though those two teams will not play a preseason game. Dallas has agreed to a contract extension with defensive tackle Quinnen Williams, 3 years, $106 million. He was acquired in a trade last season with the Jets. And the NASCAR Cup Series will be racing under the lights Saturday at Richmond. It is the Cookout 400, Austin Dillon, the defending champion. The sports update brought to you by Progressive. 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I'm Tony Desiri with your sports flash on 101.1 The Answer.
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17: 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Let the record reflect that, yes, we can indeed rock. If we're talking about something you want to talk about, number to call is 501-401-1011. 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And, of course, we're talking about Lucas, as my buddy David Lucas. We've been friends since shortly after I came to Little Rock over 12 years ago. Good man. I trust him. All right. Now, having said all that, the great Technofog, Techno from the Reactionary over on Substack, just dropped an article entitled "The Fauci Texts, Vaccines and Miscarriages When Private Statements Meet Public Declarations." We talked about this a little bit yesterday, but again, I'm a talk show host. Technofog is an actual journalist. It's just like when I talk about stuff that my trusty producer, young Val Emmons, puts on Facebook. She's an actual journalist. I'm a talk show host. So,
18: oh, thank you, Doc.
17: Anyway, well, you're welcome. You're welcome. And we're going to get to some stuff that she put on Facebook here in a little bit. Anyway, Technofog says Senators Ron Johnson and Rand Paul have released the first batch of text messages for Dr. Anthony Fauci's iPhone, which contains more than 34,000 text messages and 522 voicemails. The release of all the messages might take some time. According to a release issued by Senator Johnson, only three contacts are listed. All other text messages are identified only with phone numbers rather than contact names. While it's too early to tell whether any text messages have been deleted, that wouldn't be a surprise. Fauci and others took extraordinary steps to keep their communications secret and hidden from potential FOIA requests, Freedom of Information Act. It only follows that deleting messages would be part of that scheme. What we have seen released thus far is yet another example of Anthony Fauci's private communications, such as those in this text chain, being much different than his public pronouncements. In a January 25th, 2021 text message sent to Rochelle Walensky, then CDC director, and Vivek Murthy, then Surgeon General, Fauci stated, and I quote, "I asked around a bit more, and another issue came up that you need to be aware of. Since many people have significant cytokine storms and fever after the second dose, this theoretically could be associated with miscarriage in the first trimester. So you may be asking yourself, wait a minute, what is a cytokine storm? According to Cleveland Clinic, a cytokine storm is a severe medical condition that happens when your immune system makes too many cytokines and you develop life-threatening inflammation. Cytokines are special proteins that manage your immune system's response to invaders like bacteria, viruses, or cancer cells. So why does this matter with respect to pregnancy? There are a number of reasons. Let's look to the science. Number one, inflammatory cytokines can pass through the placenta, posing a substantial risk to infants and their neural development. Number two, a cytokine storm during pregnancy is linked to fetal distress, the death of the baby, and preterm delivery. Number three, inflammatory cytokines can lead to fetal complications, mainly preterm birth and fetus miscarriage. So, Technofog, in his Substack article here, continues. In other words, Fauci's text was incomplete. Miscarriage, which is one of the risks, along with neurodevelopmental problems, declines in fetal growth, and other health issues. Remarkably, Fauci would promote the COVID-19 vaccines to pregnant women, even as his private texts expressed concerns about miscarriages, stating that 20,000 women have been given the vaccine in the emergency use authorization testing with, quote, no red flags, unquote. Of course, the potential for a cytokine storm and the deadly risks it presents is a red flag, just one that didn't need to be shared with the public. Now, there's long been evidence that disproves the statements of Fauci and Walensky et al. That the COVID-19 vaccines were safe for pregnant women. Did you catch that? There's long been evidence. Now, the reason I'm stopping saying, did you catch that, is because, to this day, the Arkansas Department of Health still recommends the COVID vaccine for pregnant moms and babies starting 6 months. But I digress. Studies pried from the FDA's hands only after lengthy FOIA litigation demonstrated that the Moderna vaccine caused skeletal abnormalities in rat fetuses. The Moderna studies also demonstrated miscarriages for the vaccinated groups, miscarriages that were not properly studied to determine the cause. Similarly, deaths to vaccine study participants were also not investigated. Those red flags, just like whether the vaccines caused an early miscarriage, were never looked into. The CDC continued to strongly encourage pregnant women receive the vaccine. You know what? Let me just check. Because I would feel just terrible if overnight the Arkansas Department of Health had changed their website and stopped strongly recommending the COVID-19 vaccine to pregnant moms, and I was sitting here lying to you. Let's see. Healthy.arkansas.gov reports and research show that pregnant and recently pregnant women have a higher risk of more severe illness from COVID-19 than non-pregnant women. The best way to protect yourself and your baby against COVID-19 is to get vaccinated. There you go! The evidence has been out there for who knows how long, and the Arkansas Department of Health director couldn't care less. And wait a minute, let me put a name to it. Let me put a name to it. Arkansas, because I used to think that the director of the Arkansas Health Department under AZA was like the only person that Sarah had kept because that person's LinkedIn had not been updated. And then I found out, no. She replaced the director of the Arkansas Health Department just like she replaced the head of state police and all the other ones. Okay, my mistake. So, let's see. The Arkansas Department of Health is led by Renee Mallory as the Secretary of Health and Dr. Jennifer Dillahay as the director. So, they both bear responsibility for continuing to recommend the COVID-19 vaccines to pregnant mothers, as does Governor Sarah Huckabee Sanders, because they serve at her pleasure. If she wanted one phone call, she could say, hey, y'all, you know, there's all this evidence out here about the COVID-19 vaccine being dangerous for moms. And if they refuse to withdraw the recommendation, she could fire them. Not happening. Not happening. But I digress. Going back to Technofog at Substack, the leadership that demanded Americans trust the science was remarkably circumspect about what the science actually revealed. But if you read the fine print, you saw that even the vaccine manufacturers gave no assurances about the risks to pregnant women. Take Moderna's statement concerning Spikevax, its COVID-19 vaccine. Quote, available data on Spikevax administered to pregnant women are insufficient to inform vaccine-associated risks in pregnancy. Well, there you go. How about that? I know. Wake me up when something happens. I know. Wake me up when somebody is held accountable. I can't imagine. There are five states investigating Fauci: Florida, Alabama, West Virginia, Louisiana, and Oklahoma. Arkansas is not one of those five states. And I think I'm beginning to come up with a good theory as to why that is. I hate to feel that way. You would think that our Attorney General, Tim Griffin, being aware to the extent that he is about the damning evidence about Anthony Fauci, would say, hey, make Arkansas state number 6. Not a word from Tim. That's a shame, isn't it? More coming up straight ahead as the Doc Washer Show continues on Little Rock's premier talk station, 101.1 The Answer.
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2: 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Start your morning with a voice you know and trust. Dave Elswick, bringing you the issues that matter to Arkansas, the news behind the headlines, and conversations you won't hear anywhere else. Then, in the afternoon, stay informed and fired up with Doc Washburn, breaking down the biggest stories of the day and what they mean for you. And all day long, hear from some of the biggest voices in talk radio. CNN's Scott Jennings, Mike Gallagher, and Larry Elder, bringing you sharp insight, lively debate, and the perspective you've been looking for. News, opinion, insight, and the conversations shaping our community. 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

We're talking about something you want to talk about on the radio. Number to call is 501-401-1011 if you want to talk about something that we are talking about. And we pretty much narrow it down to current events, breaking news. Once again, we take a look at the conservativetreehouse.com article entitled WAPO. That's the abbreviation for Washington Post. Says President Trump took secret flight out of Turkey following the NATO summit. And he says, now keep in mind, the Washington Post receives all of their exclusives from the CIA leak network. So I don't necessarily think the CIA is supposed to be leaking stuff to the Washington Post. For some insufferable reason, the Washington Post, in parentheses, CIA, is publishing a story about President Trump's security protocols following the NATO summit in Ankara, Turkey, last month. As the story is told, President Trump went into the Legacy Air Force One. However, he quietly exited the plane via a catering truck, set up on the opposite side of the plane, and then he boarded an Air Force C-32 support plane for the flight out of Turkey, destined to Britain's Mildenhall Air Base. At the time of the travel, there was a credible threat from Iran toward the president. Apparently, extra precautions were taken, and the Washington Post, CIA, needs to tell people about those extra precautions. Wow. So he's got a quote from the Washington Post article here. In Ankara, Trump boarded the old Air Force One jumbo jet in view of television cameras. He was secretly shuttled minutes later to a smaller plane, an Air Force C-32A, via an airport catering truck typically used to load meals and other supplies pre-flight, according to the U.S. official and corroborating material reviewed by the Post. Oh, okay, so the CIA is leaking to them. That made Air Force One a decoy with media and some White House staff aboard, according to the official. A credible threat to Trump involving Iran set the deception operation in motion, the U.S. official said. Don't you wish you know who the U.S. official is? The New York Times and CBS News reported last month that intelligence officials flagged a specific threat of an attack on the president or his jet, triggering additional precautions. There are decades-old concerns in the U.S. government of Iranian terrorism plots against American officials, including Trump. Those fears have escalated recently as a result of Washington's role in the killing of Iranian military and political leaders. So, Sundance, the conservativetreehouse.com, says the media who are attempting to undermine the security of President Trump are not quite sure how he re-entered the Legacy Air Force One in order to be photographed departing it in Great Britain. However, as soon as they discover that trick, they'll be sure to write about it so that our enemies are aware should the opportunity surface again. Why does this not surprise me? I mean, look, I played for you audio within the last couple of weeks about, well, it's Jake Tapper. Jake Tapper was doing just tell him as long as it's breaking news, I'm good. Jake Tapper was doing a so-called explanation for his viewers about what was going on with Rand Paul and Anthony Fauci. He conveniently left out the fact that Rand Paul had released over 1,000 pages of Fauci's diary from government servers. Of course, he left out the fact that while CNN, Jake Tapper and the crew, were agreeing with Anthony Fauci
that you were horrible and unpatriotic if you got together with extended family for a small dinner party for Thanksgiving. Fauci came over and had Thanksgiving dinner with Jake Tapper. See what I'm saying? So, don't be surprised if the media is intentionally doing things to try to put President Trump's safety in jeopardy. Don't be surprised. I mean, let me ask you this. Do you think CNN and MSNBC and ABC, CBS, NBC ever reported on Louisiana U.S. Representative Clay Higgins, going up to investigate the fairgrounds site at Butler, Pennsylvania, a couple of months after the shooting, and the fact that he was shocked that the FBI released the body of the sniper, of the shooter, that is, to the family 10 days after the rally, so the family could have the body cremated immediately. Most Americans have no idea. No idea. Do you think that the mainstream media would report all the pictures of the guy in the FBI jacket 2 or 3 days after the shooting, literally hosing down the roof of that building? No idea. Do you think they have any idea that U.S. Congressman Clay Higgins, who used to be a sheriff in Louisiana before he ran for Congress, publicly said that he believed that the FBI was obstructing justice in the investigation of Butler? Nope. But you got Tucker Carlson saying that Trump shut down the investigation of the assassination attempt against him. But he won't tell the other stuff. Oh, by the way, Tucker Carlson dropped his interview with Hunter Biden yesterday. Did you hear about that? Yeah, yeah. And the whole scandal about the Hunter Biden laptop, Tucker Carlson said, was drummed up by Netanyahu and Israel. I'm like, I don't think the guy that owned the computer shop in Wilmington, Delaware, worked for Israel. Buddy, it's getting deep. I need boots. More coming up on the Doc Washer Show. 101.1 The Answer.

0: with SRN News. I'm Keith Peters in Washington. Severe weather has cut power to over a half million people in the Chicago area, Indiana, and Ohio. Perilous thunderstorms and extreme wind gusts pummeled the region on Tuesday as tornado warning sirens howled and the skies darkened. All flights were temporarily stopped at Chicago's two major airports. Officials warned about delays as the flight backlog is cleared. Toyota is recalling about 655,000 Camry vehicles globally due to a display error that may deactivate safety indicators. Most of these cars were sold in the U.S., affecting over 508,000 model year 2025-2026 Camry hybrids. On Wall Street, the Dow down by 184 points, the Nasdaq dropped 159. More details at srnnews.com.
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0: 101.1, The Answer. Doc Washman Show continues. If we're talking about something that you want to talk about, the number to call is 501-401-1011. Oh, there's something from the FBI director? Have they finally admitted they arrested the wrong guy to be the January 6th pipe bomber? Oh, no, of course not. Who am I kidding? FBI Director Kash Patel says under President Trump's leadership, this FBI is taking the fight directly to the global scam networks stealing Americans' life savings. Okay, well, that's good. Operation Blackout is delivering historic results. Over $15 billion in illicit assets seized. Dozens of scam centers dismantled. Now, in case you're on YouTube, the FBI is doing, federally, through law enforcement, what some of these guys on YouTube do. Have you ever seen these viral videos? These guys who figure out how to get inside the scammers' computers over in Pakistan or whatever from the U.S.? And they freak out the scammers because they know exactly where they are, like what building they're in and stuff. Well, that's a lot of fun. So, look, if a guy on YouTube can do that, imagine what the FBI can do. Anyway, Operation Blackout delivering historic results. Also, hundreds of criminals arrested, thousands of trafficking victims freed. Oh, that's good. Over 7,500 internet terminals shut down. Nearly 9,000 potential victims warned, $562 million in estimated losses prevented. He says these aren't simple call centers. They are transnational criminal enterprises trafficking human beings, laundering billions, and targeting Americans from overseas. And he's got the screenshot of the article, FBI director vows to annihilate scam compounds targeting Americans. So, that's a good thing. That's something to be thankful for. So, that's the good Kash Patel. No, people are complicated. You can say, hey, this is fantastic what this guy's doing about this, but then over here, it's like, I don't know. Article 3 Project, disgraced Obama judge Eleanor Ross had an affair with her court staffer, and then the judicial conference found she committed a federal crime, yet she still cashes her government paycheck. Article 3 Project says, tell Congress, remove Eleanor Ross. That's the one who was having the affair in the office, right? Loudly. Embarrassing staff. Yeah, that's disgusting. And she's still getting her government check. You would think that somebody, let me see. There was some kind of federal law enforcement agency that we were talking about just moments ago on a different subject. Let's see, who should be arresting? Oh, yeah, the FBI. Seemed like the FBI could arrest her, but I don't know. Maybe DOJ would have to indict her first. I don't know. Look, Mom always said I wasn't necessarily the sharpest knife in the firmament or the brightest bulb in the drawer. Sometimes, I'm just trying to wrap my mind around stuff. Back to Rand Paul. Earlier today, Rand Paul posted on X. Trying to get used to calling it that instead of Twitter. Posted on X in private, Anthony Fauci was concerned about potential miscarriage risks in pregnant women when they received a COVID booster. Because again, remember, it was the second shot in the first trimester. In public, he said pregnant women had nothing to worry about when getting the COVID vaccines. Just like the Arkansas Department of Health to this day. Rand Paul says this is a shameful thing to lie about, especially when we're talking about the potential death of unborn babies. Right. And that's why I am dogging the Arkansas Department of Health, because it is a shameful thing to lie about. And yet, they keep doing it. You know that Al-Sayed guy that is the Democrat nominee for U.S. Senate out of Michigan? Did you hear the latest? You finto. The postmillennial.com exclusive: Abdul El-Sayed blamed Nashville Christian massacre on anti-trans laws. Y'all, if he gets elected to U.S. Senate, I don't know if there's much hope for this country. In a now deleted podcast episode, Michigan Democrat Senate candidate Abdul El-Sayed downplayed the school shooting at the Covenant School in Nashville, Tennessee, which was carried out by Audrey Hale, a woman who identified as transgender. Do you remember that shooting? Murdered 6 people, 3 adults, 3 kids. Abdul El-Sayed blamed laws protecting women and children's rights and blamed the Second Amendment instead. The comments were made during a podcast called The Right to Have Health Care. The video for that has since been taken down. He made additional comments on America Dissected, which I guess is a different podcast. During an opening monologue in a now deleted April 2023 broadcast, El-Sayed said, and I quote, "After the shooting in Tennessee, right-wing media wanted to talk about the identity of the shooter who happened to identify as trans." He said, "Monday's victims were murdered because they were Christians. It's that simple. Transgenders hate Christians above all, not because Christians are a physical threat, because Christians refuse to join every other liar in our society and proclaim that transgenders are gods." That's confusing. You would think that was a typo where they left out a quotation mark and this is something the article was saying, but apparently not. This is confusing. Abdul El-Sayed went on, "School shootings are not a trans problem. School shootings are a gun problem, and they're trying to dissuade us from talking about the real issue here, which is too often it's the case that almost anyone can get any gun anytime and take it anywhere, like a school." Okay? Just stick with me here. In an America Dissected podcast in April 2023, El-Sayed made similar comments saying, quote, "Another elementary school got shot up this week. This time it was a Christian private school in Tennessee where a shooter killed 3 adults and 3 children, all under 9 years old. Rather than the perpetual problem of unfettered access to guns, right-wing media have chosen to concentrate on the shooter, a former student at the school who identified as trans, arguing that the attack was some kind of broader attack in an escalating battle between trans people and Christians." Okay, so it looks like he's doing a 180 from an earlier podcast. Quote, "Look, y'all, I'm Muslim. I know what happens when people essentialize everyone with a particular identity based on the actions of one individual who happens to identify that way, and that's a dangerous brew, because the other thing that happened this week is that the Republicans in the legislature of the state of Kentucky forced through a draconian set of anti-trans laws, overriding the veto of their Democrat governor. And all that's going to do is rob thousands of people of basic civil rights. The epidemic of gun violence in this country has nothing to do with trans people. It has everything to do with the unfettered access to guns," unquote. Now, the postmillennial.com says El-Sayed reportedly hit up to 100 videos, which included commentary about abolishing the Second Amendment and a complaint about fireworks, he said further that the Second Amendment should instead be about the right to health care rather than the right to bear arms. I'm going to say something some folks aren't going to like. Why do you think that a Muslim running for a federal office would want to get rid of our Second Amendment rights? You want my best guess? Because he knows Americans are law-abiding, and he wants as many Americans as possible to give up their guns. Now, why would a Muslim running for a federal office want millions of Americans to give up their firearms? Well, the Quran says Islam has to take over the whole world. Gentle listener, in your car, truck, van, or SUV, driving down 630, 430, 440, 530, or even 30 itself, or 40 itself, are you doing the math? Coming out of the 5 o'clock news, we plan to talk about Governor Sanders' proclamation that Sharia law is never going to be instituted in the state of Arkansas, because there seems to be one thing that she forgot. That's out of the 5 o'clock news. I got to remind you, tomorrow at 5:15, U.S. Senator Tom Cotton is planning to come on the show. He wants to talk about reporter John Solomon's contention that he has been trying to block prosecution of former CIA director John Brennan. So that should be interesting. Doc Washer's show continues on Little Rock's premier talk station. 101.1 The Answer.
1: Foundations of Freedom, a look at America's founding principles and the leaders who shaped our nation.
2: In 1783, the Revolutionary War was nearly over, but America's future remained uncertain. Officers in the Continental Army were angry. Congress had failed to provide promised pay, and some considered using the Army's power to force the government's hand. George Washington understood their frustration, but he also knew the liberty they had fought to win could be destroyed by the very army that secured it. Washington confronted his officers and urged them to choose honor, patience, and loyalty to the Republic over rebellion. He could have used their anger to increase his own power. Instead, he used his influence to restrain it. Power asks what it can take. Character asks what duty requires. Washington's lesson still stands. Freedom survives when leaders place principle above ambition and remain faithful to God, country, and the people they serve.
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7: This is Carol Platt, LeeBell for townhall.com. New York City Mayor Zoran Mamdani recently announced the people who will advise him on his judicial appointments. Notably, not even one of the mayor's 18-person judicial advisory panel is Jewish. This is no small feat in a city where 1 in 8 residents is Jewish, and between 35% and 50% of the city bar is Jewish. In fact, the odds of this omission of a single Jew occurring by chance has been estimated at 4/10,000 of 1%. Alone, this exclusion would be disturbing, but it's part of a broader pattern. Mamdani has reversed orders barring city agencies from participating in boycotts or divestment efforts targeting Israel and omitted historic Jewish neighborhoods from a map highlighting immigrant enclaves. Anti-Semitism is the canary in the coal mine for a sick society. It's rearing its ugly head in New York City.
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0: Okay, usually we have bumper music, but every once in a while, because we have way too much bandwidth in the corporate computers, something doesn't happen. So, everything reminds me of a song. So I'm just going to be like Steve Winwood and roll with it, baby. You know what I'm saying? Just call me Bob Margolin because I'm steady rolling. All right. Now, having said that, Will Cain is a guy who comes on Fox News Channel. His hour is right before my hour one. And I really, really respect this guy. You know why? I'll tell you why. Some years ago, when then Arkansas Governor Asa Hutchinson vetoed a bill passed overwhelmingly by the Republican state legislature to try to give children some protection against transgender procedures, and his veto was overridden overwhelmingly by Republicans in the state legislature, Tucker Carlson had Asa Hutchinson on and just made him look like an idiot. Because Asa clearly didn't even know the difference between chemical and surgical castration. He was not prepped for the interview at all, which is on him. And a few weeks later, Will Cain had Asa Hutchinson on, and Asa thought they were going to talk about different issues, and Will Cain hit him right between the eyes again with a transgender thing. Well, I thought I was going to come on here to talk about, whatever the issue was. So anyway, today, Will Cain is talking about the fact that yesterday, the Democrat female governor of Massachusetts signed a bill into law making, it's a tone, no worries, making it legal in the state of Massachusetts to murder a baby at any point of gestation, including right before it's delivered. So here's what Will Cain said about that. Cut 10, please.
9: You are now on the radical level of only 7 countries in the entire world. Australia, Canada, China, Guinea-Bissau, Mexico, South Korea, Vietnam, all allow abortions on demand without any gestational age limit. Even your esteemed models of democratic socialism in Europe aren't down with this infanticide.
0: So, it is. It is infanticide. Now, I know there are people who think, well, I guess abortion should be legal maybe the first trimester, but once the baby gets bigger, maybe it shouldn't be. How do those people decide where infanticide starts? They'll say, well, yeah, the 9th month, yeah, that'd be infanticide. Okay, what about the 8th month? Well, yeah, sure, the 7th month, yeah. about the second trimester. Maybe, I don't know. The whole thing's infanticide. Life begins at conception. And you don't have to be religious to believe that life begins at conception. All you have to do is look at a middle school biology book from, say, before Roe v. Wade. If you catch my drift. It's just like the transgender issue. You don't have to be religious to realize that men and women can't become each other. All you have to do is look at that Kindergarten Cop movie with Arnold Schwarzenegger, where the little kid explains the physical, biological difference between boys and girls. It was so cute and funny at the time. But now it's like politically incorrect. You get in big trouble. Oh, speaking of big trouble on the trans thing, if I may, John Roberts had Tyrus on today. Tyrus, the big guy from the Gutfeld Show, talking about

0: and the other guy, what's his name, Royce White? The two former NBA players who are like, hey, I guess we're female now. We want to join the WNBA. We want to be in the draft. And so John Roberts said, well, clearly they're putting on the WNBA. And Tyra's like, whoa, wait a minute, John. Don't say clearly. You and I are guys who have a good understanding of what women are and what they aren't, but you're going to get in trouble now because the WNBA is not like that. And Tyrus is telling John Roberts, who's been on Fox News for decades, brother, I don't want you to lose your job. Please reconsider the use of the word clearly. Believe all women. If Enes Kanter Freedom and this Royce White guy are saying they're females, who are we? Who are we to deny that, John Roberts? Please be careful, brother. I don't want you losing your job. And John Roberts just looking at Tyrus like, what in the world? I mean, he's smart enough to understand what in the world, but it came from out of the blue. And so that's kind of like the intersection or the interaction or the Venn diagram, whatever you're going to call it, between the Gutfeld Show, which comes on, I think, 9 p.m. Central, and it's comedy, political-based, but it's comedy, and button-down John Roberts, who's just trying to do a straight news show. But again, when you have Tyrus on the show, you got to expect to get Tyrus-like commentary. Now, Governor Sarah Huckabee Sanders is making a big deal about saying Sharia law is never going to be a thing in Arkansas. Our own Val Emmons did a post on Facebook saying, I think she's missing something, possibly. So we'll talk about that after the out of the 5 o'clock news, because Val thinks that Governor Sanders is possibly missing something. I think she's definitely missing something. And hence the difference between Val being a journalist and me just being a recovering DJ and impersonating a talk show host. And perhaps we'll delve into that, too. That's coming up out of the 5 o'clock news. Doc Washington Show continues. Little Rock's premier talk station, 101.1 The Answer.
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0: So, speaking of it's good to be out of the studio, I was, and this is not operator error. This is not a problem with young Val, the producer. I was planning on leaving the studio momentarily because I needed to go see a dog about a man. You know what I'm saying? So the fact that we're playing the intro to hour two, like 6 minutes early, kind of puts a crimp in my plans. Young Val is calling the boss saying, hey. But you know what? I'll tell you what the important thing is. We played a top of the hour legal ID. That's something all radio stations have to do within 5 minutes before or 5 minutes after the actual straight up 00 top of the hour. Just so you know. Yeah. I'm reminded of the words of the late great philosopher Norm MacDonald, who once said, talking about legal ID or photo ID, he said it's an interesting abbreviation because ID, I stands for I and D stands for identification. So I don't know. I don't know how you get ID from identification. I don't know, but anyway. Norm was a great guy, and we miss him. Remember how shocked all of us were in 2021 when the news announced that

0: Comedian Norm MacDonald had just died after a 9-year fight with cancer at 60 years old, because none of us had any idea he was sick. And I was in a group text with a couple of my brothers and a good lifelong family friend. And one of my brothers said, "I'm sitting outside a Chinese restaurant in Atlanta crying because Norm died today." 25 minutes later, he texted again and said, "Plus they're out of egg rolls." Trust me, Norm would have loved it. All right, anyway, meanwhile, back at the ranch. No, I don't have any idea why I'm talking to the radio right now instead of you hearing the news. I am technologically challenged, and it's just it's a thing. They took the news away from us, and they have foisted me upon you. But what I do know is this. I do talk about the news myself. And I do sometimes share news with you that the top and the bottom of the hour news don't share with you. You know, so you've always got that. Apparently, TMZ's Harvey Levin has blown a gasket. TMZ, of course, is the website that does the entertainment news. And they got in some trouble from their reaction to the Charlie Kirk murder. But they do stuff like covering Savannah Guthrie's mother's disappearance, stuff like that. So anyway, TMZ a little bit earlier, Harvey Levin saying, "If the threat was serious enough that President Trump wouldn't fly on the original Air Force One, why was the plane allowed to take off with reporters, White House staff, and crew aboard?" And my good buddy, who calls himself the War Economy, says Harvey Levin continues his descent into stupidity. Now, somebody else here, and I like this. Somebody else here says, "Were you just as enraged when Clinton did it?" Hello? Does anybody remember? March 2000, President Bill Clinton used an unmarked decoy executive jet to fly secretly into Islamabad, Pakistan, while his official Air Force One flew ahead as a decoy to fool potential threats. This high-security ruse was enacted during a tense regional climate to protect the president, Clinton this time, during an historic South Asia trip. But see, that's okay, because it's different with a capital D. In other words, he's a Democrat, so it's all good. Nobody is going to say a word about it. Got it? Anyway, be that as it may. While we're at it, so much breaking news going on, it's hard to know what to do next. Well, we've got more from FBI Director Kash Patel. Under President Trump's leadership, this FBI and our law enforcement partners delivered the largest reduction of violent crime in U.S. history. Homicides are down over 17% across many of America's largest cities in the first half of 2026. And he's got some of the biggest drops: Newark, Raleigh, Baltimore, Arlington, Texas, Aurora, Illinois, Suffolk County, which is Long Island, Boston, Miami, Washington, D.C., Memphis. Violent crime down in Memphis. I don't know if you remember a couple of years ago when six cops beat a FedEx driver about half to death, pulled him out of his personal vehicle. Turns out, I guess, he was seeing the ex-wife of one of the cops. After that, my wife and I are like, "We're not stopping in Memphis. We drive to Florida for any reason. For any reason whatsoever." And then once the word came out about all these illegals driving trucks, it's like, we're not even going to go through Memphis. Way too many. What song was that? Well, there was a song, When I'm Walking in Memphis. What was that guy's name? It was a one-hit wonder. Mark Cohn, I think, C-O-H-N. Radical Left, Lunacy, El Sayed wants to cancel 4th of July. Scott Jennings over at, he's on CNN, but he's also on our station, too. He's nationally syndicated in Salem. He's talking about that. Radical Left, Lunacy, El Sayed wants to cancel 4th of July. So did we ever figure out why we didn't have the news at the top of the hour? Anything on that? Oh. Okay. Well, the problem with the software. Like I said, we got way too much bandwidth. So that's probably the issue. All right. Now, having said all that, well, that's good. More time to talk. Having said all that, I know that Young Val had written an article, and I got to thinking about what the governor has been saying about, hey, Sharia law is not coming here. Never in Arkansas. Well, here's the problem. Young Val wrote an article and put it on her Facebook page this morning about the fact that taxpayer dollars from the Arkansas Learns Act, that was Sarah Huckabee Sanders' masterpiece, her signature piece of legislation to provide taxpayer dollars for folks who want to put their kids in some kind of private school, which a lot of people think of as either being a Christian school or, you know, some kind of secular private school like Pulaski Academy or whatever. Young Val wrote this. Arkansas Learns Act taxpayer dollars are funding Islamic education of Little Rock's Huda Academy and other Islamic private schools in Arkansas. And again, as I mentioned at the top of the show, and most people listening now weren't listening an hour ago, Young Val is an actual journalist. So she couldn't find exact evidence that your taxpayer dollars through the Learns Act are funding the teaching of Sharia law, but the Huda Academy is like, hey, we're teaching Islam. And she certainly couldn't get any evidence that they're teaching their young charges to be patriotic Americans or salute the flag or anything like that. But I just want to say that Sharia law is founded on the Quran and the Sunnah and the Hadith. And you can't separate Sharia law from Islam. President Erdogan of Turkey a few years back said, there's no such thing as moderate Islam, radical Islam. There's just Islam. Islam is Islam. So, but again, see, I can say that because I'm a talk show host and I'm not an actual journalist. Young Val is a journalist and she's looking for things that she can quantify through evidence. Anyway, we hardly ever do this, but I thought I would just give Young Val a chance to open the microphone. And if you have any things to say about, I didn't want to read the whole article because it's great, but it's probably too long to read on the show. But your thoughts, please.
1: Well, I just find it, you know, so I wrote this article, and then some of the liberal folks that like attacking me on my page, we have sometimes civil discourse, but they literally said that I should be attacking fundamental Christian schools also. And I just don't believe that, because I believe that fundamental Christian schools teach the Constitution. They teach American history. They teach United States law. They don't teach Arabic. And they don't teach the Quran. You know, those that's historically not American stuff.
0: Right.
1: So I find that our tax dollars going to something like that, it needs to be known and thought of. And sometimes people, you could drive by these schools all day long and not realize it until someone points it out to you. So I just wanted to point it out, being as they've got this big school coming up over on Canis, over by the Chenal Kroger. That Canis right there by Baker.
0: Yeah, it's about two-thirds of the way, I think, from
1: behind a car wash.
0: Bowman and Canis to where Canis empties out onto Chenal, in front of
1: the car wash.
0: Yeah, the Kroger and the walk-ons and
1: Chewies.
0: Chewies. Yeah. Yeah, that's what I was trying to think
1: of. It's a pretty spectacular-looking building, if I might say.
0: Yeah, it's going to be big. Before they put the thing up there saying Huda Academy, I thought it was just going to be a new mosque or something, but obviously it's going to be the school building.
1: Yeah, and they've started doing that in 2019. I put that in the article also.
0: Yeah.
1: As part of their expansion program.
0: Right. So
1: expansion. Do you understand that? Do people understand that? Expansion.
0: Yeah, Islam wants to take over the world.
1: Particularly the United States.
0: Yeah, but it's in the Quran. You know, it's very clear. And you know, I find it interesting. I posted a comment, a response to what you said, and I just said, very well written. As President Erdogan of Turkey once said, there's no moderate Islam, there's just Islam. Sharia law is based on basically what I just said on the air here a minute ago. And I find it fascinating. I got 5 likes. I got 1 heart from you. I get somebody else who with a crying face. But I'm one of the few comments that didn't get anybody clapping back at me, because most of your comments had people start arguing with them. But I'm like, hey, jump on in. There's one person who made a comment and there are 12 replies.
1: Mm-hmm.
0: But, you know, anyway.
1: Well, Lee Wood Thomas, we go back to the days when I was over at the other network.
0: Yeah.
1: And he and I, we jab each other. But, you know, he says, if there was a way to get voters upset over learns, this is it.
0: Well, what I think is, I can't imagine they do it. I think the legislators need to go in there and modify the learns act.
1: That's what Colt Shelby wants to do.
0: Yeah.
1: He wants to scroll it back slowly. But love wants to just eliminate it from day one. But you got kids that are going to be going there. You're going to be taking office in January. You can't just, what are you going to do with those kids? Well, you can't just do that.
0: Well, Fred Love, the Democrat nominee for governor, is never going to take office, but that's a whole other show.
1: But I mean, that's not a rational decision anyway.
0: Yeah.
1: Like, you can't just end it day you take office.
0: Well, Democrats aren't rational, number one. And number two, Fred Love knows that he's never going to be governor, and he also knows that Democrats are not going to get the majority back in the legislature anyway. You know, what would a Democrat governor in a red state like Arkansas possibly be able to do?
1: Well, there would be no work in Congress, in the state legislature. There'd be nothing getting done.
0: Yeah, I mean
1: that's how it was with BB, but BB worked with the legislator as much as.
0: Well,
1: I've seen a Democrat do.
0: So when did Republicans get the majority in the legislature? I don't know.
1: Cause it was
0: by the time I got here in 2014, they got it.
1: Yeah, I believe they had it in before Asa took office.
0: May have. I mean, because I know Mike Huckabee. Boy, I tell you what, he had his work cut out for him, because his supermajority of Democrats in the legislature then.
1: Right.
0: And so he, you know, love him or hate him, it was not easy. It was not easy. Anyway, but I hereby call for our Republican legislators. Y'all need to change this law so our taxpayer dollars aren't going to pay for Islamic education, because it is impossible to separate it from Sharia law.
1: I mean, why would taxpayers want to pay for somebody to go to school and learn to keep hating them?
0: Yeah, right, exactly. Because they don't know that that's what they're paying for.
1: Well, I mean, the whole thing about coming to America is to assimilate.
0: Supposed to be.
1: Not to keep doing the same thing you were doing in your country that you came from. You can do that there. Why come here? Unless you're trying to occupy us.
0: Take over.
1: Exactly.
0: Right, right, right. Exactly. Well, there's one of the comments who's saying, hey, well, look, if it's not going to pay for a Protestant or a Catholic, then it shouldn't pay for... So not everybody knows what the Learns Act does.
1: Right.
0: Anyway.
1: And this isn't a charter school, by the way. It's a private school.
0: Right.
1: Because it's a nonprofit.
0: Right, right,
1: meaning
0: right.
1: The charter schools, there was no approval. I'll have to dig into that a little bit more.
0: Okay, yeah, yeah. Maybe we can talk about that coming up. All right, Doc Washer Show continues. Val, thank you for chiming in and explaining what's going on here with the Learns Act.
1: Thanks for having
0: me. Yes, ma'am. Funding with our taxpayer dollars Islamic schools. That's not a good thing. More coming up straight ahead on the Doc Washer Show, 101.1 The Answer.
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8: In 1783, the Revolutionary War was nearly over, but America's future remained uncertain. Officers in the Continental Army were angry. Congress had failed to provide promised pay, and some considered using the Army's power to force the government's hand. George Washington understood their frustration. But he also knew the liberty they had fought to win could be destroyed by the very army that secured it. Washington confronted his officers and urged them to choose honor, patience, and loyalty to the Republic over rebellion. He could have used their anger to increase his own power. Instead, he used his influence to restrain it. Power asks what it can take. Character asks what duty requires. Washington's lesson still stands. Freedom survives when leaders place principle above ambition and remain faithful to God, country, and the people they serve.
9: It is finally time for a straightforward assessment of the state of our nation.
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0: 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We're talking about something you want to talk about. Number to call is 501-401-1011. So, I was just thinking. Obviously, I don't think it was the intention of Governor Sanders or Republicans in the legislature when the Republican legislature passed the Learns Act and Governor Sanders signed the Learns Act. I don't think it was their intention to go, hey, I know what. Why don't we fund Islamic schools teaching Sharia law with our taxpayer dollars? I don't think they were thinking about that. So I think that they, in the upcoming legislative session this January, I think they need to amend that law. And you know what's going to happen? They'll be called racists, even though Islam is not a race. Remember, kiddos, the Boston Marathon bombing? Remember that? And the two Islamics from, where were they, from Kazakhstan? Islam's not a race. They were not Arab. They looked like me. They were white boys. So anyway, but you're going to have Republicans in the legislature go, hey, wouldn't we be called racists? We can't amend the Learns Act. I'm like, buddy, hang on a second. Listen to me. If you're a Republican politician and the liberals aren't calling you a racist, you're not doing your job. Isn't that right? If you are a conservative Republican politician and somebody's not calling you a racist, because they'll call anybody a racist. You got all these pictures of Trump back in the day getting all these awards from the NAACP and... Yeah. Okay. So Huda, H-U-D-A, from Huda School, it's Arabic for guidance, the right guidance. And, of course, they're going to guide their little tykes into Sharia law. So the school's been around since the year 2000 to help kids... establish their Islamic identity. Wow. Yeah, that's not good. But again, back in the day, there were pictures of Donald Trump with Muhammad Ali and Jesse Jackson and Al Sharpton and all these folks accepting all these awards for civil rights. And then the moment he said, hey, I'm going to run for president as a Republican, oh, well, you're a racist then. That changes everything. Now, I want to follow up on the story we had earlier where clearly somebody from the CIA leaked to the Washington Post a story about President Trump and Air Force One. Okay. Mediaite says MSNBC's, no, I'm not going to call him MS now. I'm tired of all this name changing. MSNBC's justice reporter goes off on Trump DOJ, says it's being run like it's in Russia or China. And that's Ken Delanian from NBC News. Now, the great Hans Mencken helpfully reminds us, a so-called journalist who secretly let the intelligence apparatus feed him false narratives and shape his stories is probably not the ideal person to lecture anyone about institutions being run like China. And he's got the screenshot. Ken Delanian sent CIA drafts of stories. Oh, yes. Oh, yes, children. And this is from The Intercept, which is not even a conservative news website. It's a liberal news website. Ken Delanian routinely sent drafts of his stories to and closely worked with members of the CIA press office prior to publication while he's a reporter at the LA Times, according to documents obtained through a FOIA submitted by The Intercept, again, a liberal news website. The CIA at some points managed to convince Delanian to make changes in his stories. Delanian wrote in one email to a CIA press officer explaining that what he intended to report would be reassuring to the public about CIA drone strikes. Quote, I'm working on a story about congressional oversight of drone strikes that could present a good opportunity for you guys. In another, after a series of back and forth emails about a pending story on CIA operations in Yemen, Ken Delanian, NBC News now, sent a full draft of an unpublished report to the CIA along with the subject line, does this look better? In another one, he directly asks the flak at the CIA, you wouldn't put out disinformation on this, would you? Yeah, so maybe Kindleanian, NBC News, is not the best person to go off on the Trump DOJ being run like Russia or China. Now, I will say this. At the bottom of the hour news, we're going to have some audio of Islamic scholars telling exactly what they're trying to do regarding Sharia law and taking over this country. And we got the audio from none other than my friend Dan Bongino. So that's coming up. And they have said this publicly. Now, most people have never heard or seen the videos, but I'm going to be sharing with you stuff that is out there publicly about what they've said and what their intentions are. And, well, that was different. And I'll tell you this. If you've ever heard the old story about putting the frog in a pot of cold water and only turning the heat up very gradually so the frog won't even notice that it's starting to boil. That might be a good analogy. I'm just saying. That might be a good analogy for what Islam, because I don't make any distinctions, for what Islam is trying to do in the United States of America. Because they're for real. They're for real. Now, Margaret Brennan, Face the Nation, CBS. Ian Miller, over there on X, writer at OutKick, says, the good thing about Margaret Brennan is she's not even pretending to be unbiased anymore. It's just openly attacking anyone who isn't on the left, as she's attacking the current head of the National Institute of Health, Dr. Jay Bhattacharya. What hardly anybody knows, though, is Margaret Brennan is married to a Muslim who is a JAG officer in the U.S. Marines, but who years ago, when he was in law school at University of Miami, wrote a big paper about how wonderful and constitutional Sharia law is. I bet you didn't know that, did you? It's just like a lot of people in Saline County don't know that your sheriff, whom you now elected in the state senate, is related to Danny Harmon of Boys in the Tracks fame. Yeah. Saline County Sheriff Rodney Wright's mother was Danny Harmon's sister. People who are politically active in Saline County have no idea. Never heard about it. Well, it's not your fault. Nobody told you. But I have a habit of telling people things. They're like, wait, what? Really? All right, more coming up. The plan for Sharia law to take over America. We got the goods. We got the receipts on the Doc Washer Show, 101.1 The Answer.

0: With SRN News, I'm Keith Peters in Washington. A federal judge has agreed to halt President Trump's executive order that sought to have the U.S. Postal Service play a central role in deciding who can receive a mail ballot. U.S. District Court Judge Indira Talwani on Tuesday sided with the League of Women Voters and other voting rights groups that challenged the Republican president's order and granted a preliminary injunction. Severe weather has cut power to over a half million people in the Chicago area, Indiana, and Ohio. Perilous thunderstorms and extreme wind gusts pummeled the region on Tuesday as tornado warning sirens howled and the skies darkened. All flights were temporarily stopped at Chicago's two major airports. Officials warned about delays as the flight backlog is cleared. On Wall Street, the Dow down by 184 points. More details at srnnews.com.
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10: If things don't change, can you imagine America in 20 years? Scary thought, isn't it? The good news is we have the power to take our nation back. Stay right here for all the information you need. 101.1, The Answer.

0: We're talking about something you want to talk about. Number to call, 501-401-1011, to get on the air and talk about what we're talking about. Okay, now, Brother Bongino was trying to warn everybody what the Islamic plan is for the United States of America. If we could roll cut three, please.
1: Here's the Islamic scholar guide. Pay close attention to this. They want to present basically an alternative model for society. Alternative. Yeah, you as subjects. They want to insert themselves into key positions. I mean, like the mayor of New York City. And then that they want to do it slowly. The whole boiling frog thing. So you don't really feel the heat. They don't want you to jump out of the shower. Just turn it up slow. Check it out.
0: All right. So he's got a couple of clips that I've seen on social media before. I don't know if you have. Of a couple of Islamic scholars explaining to their fellow Muslims what the plan is for them to take over the United States of America from sea to shining sea. Cut four, please.
2: Present solutions based on Islamic values, but in the second level degree, not to tell them replace secularism with Islam, it won't work. Trying to get into key positions where you are influencing the decisions, the decision making.
0: Okay, it's bad enough the guy can't speak English. Okay? The word is decision, not decision. So already I don't trust him on that. But then on top of this, of course, he is an Islamic, and he wants to be part of turning us into Pakistan or Iran. And that'd be a bad thing, man. And I'll go on record. Over my dead body. I've got children, and I've got grandchildren. And I'm not going to put up with it. Not a chance. There's an old song by Bocephus, "A Country Boy Can't Survive." I think of it at times like this. Let's go with cut five, please.
3: We know that if we were to do this from 0 to 100, the people are going to say, we're not going to have this time. Look Afghanistan, look other places. People understand they're not going to go from 0 to 100 overnight. Suppose a Muslim party, an Islamic party comes in and they start changing. We want to make sure there's no alcohol being sold. So can we, for the time being, because here's the point, any type of stuff we do, it's not to substitute the Sharia. No, it's a program to eventually apply the Sharia, right?
0: Now, the reason they're talking like this is because there tend to be some young military age hotheads in the group who work out all the time and are in top physical shape, and they want to do things now. They're hotheads and they want instant results now. And so the imams are like, dude, that's not going to work. We got a plan. They're like, we have a plan to take over the whole country, but here's how it's got to be. They're trying to tell the hotheads, just hang in there with us. We got a plan. Anyway, Brother Bongino comes back and has more to say on the wraparound here. Cut six, please.
1: Dan, how dare you say that? I didn't. They did. Folks, I just play their own words. You're being given the script to your own destruction. I mean, they're telling you, here is the script to this movie. How does the movie end? I end as a subject. I end up in a gulag, poor, impoverished, stupid from a bad education system with Yiddish healthcare. Sounds great. Sign me up.
0: Okay, just so you know, he was being sarcastic right at the end. I always say this because I see stuff on social media all the time. It doesn't matter if it's Facebook or X or whatever, where people are being so obviously sarcastic and people take it seriously. Some people have a better eye for sarcasm than others, so I have to say that. Now, the guy who grabbed the Bongino video with the Islamic Scholars video is a guy who goes by Wall Street Apes over there on X, and he had some further clarification about how horrendous Sharia law is at the end of the Bongino video. So let us go with cut 7, please.
4: Since these Muslims are literally saying that their goal is to slow walk America into installing Sharia law, here are some of those laws that you will be living under in America if this happens, and we can already see it happening. Here are 10 of the most controversial laws. There will be extreme punishments, amputations of the hand for theft, and stoning to death for adultery.
0: Well, I'll never forget. I had an uncle in the Navy who was stationed in Morocco many, many, many, many years ago. And a child had stolen something from my uncle's family. I have no remembrance what it was. But the local authorities asked him, you want us to chop his hand off? And my uncle was like, no. Ooh, no, nothing's worth that. But that's a thing. That's a thing. And, of course, stoning for adultery. The first time Muslims read the passage in the New Testament about where the Jewish religious leaders brought the woman who was caught in the very act of adultery to Jesus and said, hey, the law says to stone her. What do you say? And he was just writing in the sand. And they kept on saying, hey, come on, give us an answer. And he finally straightened up, stood up, and said, okay, I tell you what, whichever one of you guys is without sin, you can cast the first stone. And the passage said that they slowly started leaving. The oldest ones first. The youngest ones were the last ones to leave because the older ones obviously got the point immediately. Because nobody's without sin. And if she was caught in the act of adultery, where was the guy? Takes two to tango. Islam is the exact opposite. If a woman goes to the authorities and says, I was raped, and she does not have four Muslim men who witnessed the rape but didn't stop it from happening, then she'll get stoned for adultery. That's the way Sharia law works. And that's what the people who run the Islamic schools in Arkansas want. And I defy them to tell me that that's not part of what they want. You know they're allowed to lie. Oh, yeah. It's called Taqiyya, Taqiyya. It is an Islamic doctrine. Don't take my word for it. You can look it up. That says that if you're Muslim and you live in a predominantly non-Muslim society, and you know there are things you believe that they would find abhorrent, you can lie about those things as long as you still believe them in your heart. More of what the Islamic leaders want for the United States when Sharia law takes over. God forbid. Cut 8, please.
4: Death penalty for leaving Islam. Death or severe penalties for blasphemy, which means insulting Islam, the Prophet Muhammad.
0: And here's the thing. They can accuse you of blasphemy for insulting the Prophet Muhammad when you didn't even do it and get a crowd of hundreds of people all worked up to murder you, to lynch you. And that's not going to go to court. No, they'll just go and kill you now. There was a guy who taught a school in France. And there were a number of Muslims in the class. And one of them accused him of blaspheming the Prophet Muhammad. So a kid beheaded him, and then she eventually admitted that she had been out after curfew or something. She'd seen a boy or something, and she was really concerned that her parents would punish her. So she created this thing about the teacher to kind of take up all the oxygen, so her parents wouldn't even think about, well, gee, I wonder why she's out late last night, or, you know, or did they notice, did they not notice? Because all anybody could think about was, oh, we've got this horrible, horrible anti-Islamic teacher. All right, let's go with cut 9, please.
4: Child marriage is legal. That is not something that we believe in Western civilization.
0: Yeah, we don't believe in child marriage in Western civilization. No. I wonder if the current sheriff of Lono County is a Muslim. Because he was a guy who said that when Aaron Spencer's 13-year-old daughter was molested by that Fossler guy, who was up on, what, at least 40 counts, that it was consensual for a 13-year-old. See, we're America, and there's not a state in the union, especially Arkansas, in which a 13-year-old can give informed consent legally to a guy in his 60s. I mean, not even to a guy in his 20s while we're at it, you know. I mean, that's not how it works. The only kind of exception that you ever see when it comes to age of consent is in some states, I'm not sure about Arkansas, but in some states, if the guy is less than 2 years older than the gal. So, for instance, in your state, if age of consent is 16, but the girl is like 15 and a half and the guy is 16 and a half, then technically he's not breaking the law. But that's, no, not a guy in his 60s. That's nowhere. And for the sheriff of Lono County to be caught on tape saying what he said, it just makes me wonder if he's a closet Muslim. I mean, if you want to ask him, let me know what he says. But you might not want to ask him in person in Lono County. That's all I'm saying. More coming up as the Doc Washer Show continues on the Little Rock's premier talk station, 101.1 The Answer. Wouldn't it be good if we could
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13: In 1783, the Revolutionary War was nearly over, but America's future remained uncertain. Officers in the Continental Army were angry. Congress had failed to provide promised pay, and some considered using the Army's power to force the government's hand. George Washington understood their frustration, but he also knew the liberty they had fought to win could be destroyed by the very army that secured it. Washington confronted his officers and urged them to choose honor, patience, and loyalty to the Republic over rebellion. He could have used their anger to increase his own power. Instead, he used his influence to restrain it. Power asks what it can take. Character asks what duty requires. Washington's lesson still stands. Freedom survives when leaders place principle above ambition and remain faithful to God, country, and the people they serve.
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1: Taylor Farms is recalling prepared foods containing jalapenos in 26 states, including Arkansas, over possible salmonella contamination. The recalled products were sold at retailers including Walmart, Target, and Whole Foods with Best Buy dates through August 16th. Customers should check the recall list and throw away any affected products. The North Little Rock City Council approved a new 20-year lease keeping the Arkansas Travelers at Dickie Stevens Park through 2046. The team will pay at least $150,000 a year in rent and operate the stadium while the city covers major capital costs. Arkansas Supreme Court Chief Justice Karen Baker is asking Governor Sarah Huckabee Sanders to appoint a special justice. The request comes because Justice Barbara Webb is temporarily unavailable to serve on the court. The appointment would remain in place until Webb notifies the court she is ready to return.
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1: There's a real battle going on, not only for our future, but that of our children and grandchildren. 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The news never stops, and neither does your schedule. 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
2: A Wednesday edition of the Dave Elswick Show is on tap, so we're at hump day, middle of the weekday. We are halfway through this week, and we're closer to Friday. And we'll be normally talking to the congressman on a Wednesday. We will not be doing that this week. They are out on the campaign trail, so they will join us again next week. We'll talk about all the stories that are big that everybody's talking about at work.
3: A person is a legal fiction. That is the reason why we have so much trouble with all this stuff, okay? Because everything is turned upside down now, all right? The bottom line is we're being subverted, okay? And this just goes back a long way. Unfortunately for Donald Trump, he's trying hard. I don't deny that, okay? Mm-hmm. But he's going to be used as a scapegoat. He's going to be used as a scapegoat because the man bankrupted six companies. So he's a perfect guy to blame for the bankruptcy of America.
4: Well, America has been spending a lot of money well before Donald Trump ever arrived on the scene. 888-971-SAGE.
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10: 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And they, just keep that pressure on economically and militarily to get to the table. 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I'm not involved in the details of that. So I know the president's got a lot more information, but I think we should keep the heat on. 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

0: With SRN News, I'm Keith Peters in Washington. Primary elections are taking place in six U.S. states, Alabama, Connecticut, Minnesota, South Carolina, Vermont, and Wisconsin. Minnesota voters will settle a moderate versus progressive Democratic U.S. Senate primary on Tuesday between centrist U.S. Representative Angie Craig and progressive Lieutenant Governor Peggy Flanagan. In the race for governor, Mike Lindell, known as the My Pillow Guy, leads a crowded Republican primary with President Donald Trump's endorsement, while Senator Amy Klobuchar faces minimal opposition for the Democratic nomination. Severe weather has cut power to over 500,000 people in the Chicago area, Indiana, and Ohio. On Wall Street, the Dow down by 184 points, the NASDAQ dropped 159. More details at srnnews.com.
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5: In 1783, the Revolutionary War was nearly over, but America's future remained uncertain. Officers in the Continental Army were angry. Congress had failed to provide promised pay, and some considered using the Army's power to force the government's hand. George Washington understood their frustration. But he also knew the liberty they had fought to win could be destroyed by the very army that secured it. Washington confronted his officers and urged them to choose honor, patience, and loyalty to the Republic over rebellion. He could have used their anger to increase his own power. Instead, he used his influence to restrain it. Power asks what it can take. Character asks what duty requires. Washington's lesson still stands. Freedom survives when leaders place principle above ambition and remain faithful to God, country, and the people they serve.
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10: 888-941-SAGE, 888-941-7243. I'm Larry Elder, Salem News Channel. Trump was talking about what a war crime is, number 48.
11: Building power plants could be a war crime. I'm not worried about it. You know it's a war crime? Having a nuclear weapon. Allowing a sick country with demented leadership have a nuclear weapon. That's a war crime. And if I allowed that to happen, like seven other presidents did, every president said, you know, many of them are saying be off the record and they're saying behind the scene, they should have done this a long time ago. Other pres, for 47 years this has been going on, and every one of those presidents should have done it. And actually, as you know, off the record, they're doing it off the record because they haven't got the courage to say it. Those presidents have given me a lot of credit. It should have been done by Obama, should have been done by Clinton, should have been done by the Bushes. It should have been done. And it would have been a lot easier if it was done a long time ago, right? You agree with me?
12: Sir.
11: You know the war crime? War crime is allowing Iran to have a nuclear weapon.
10: So, Mr. President, what's next? Number 70.
13: Mr. President, in addition to this big announcement, you've also been posting about Iran today, opposing their latest demands. You said this last round of talks was Iran's last chance before decapitation. So what now? What
14: You'll find
13: next?
14: Out. You'll find out.
13: Are you still, are massive escalation, is that still on the table?
14: Well, we have that certainly that ability if we want to do that. Yeah, you'll find out.
13: You said you're low-keying it with them, semi-negotiating. What exactly does that mean?
14: Well, they asked for reparations, you might say, or they asked for money for the damage that we've done. I said, that's a good idea. Well, we're going to ask for money for the damage they've done over a 50-year period, whether you go SS Cole or whether you go all of the people that were so badly hurt, so badly wounded or killed, many thousands of people, and maybe damages for the 52,000 protesters over the last 4 months that we killed in Iran. We think their family should get damages for killing their person or their child or mother, father that were protesting. It's at least, it was 52,000 a month and a half ago. So now what is it? So if there's damages to be paid, I think Iran should pay those damages.
10: He should keep the military and the economic pressure. Because as he pointed out, they will kill their own people. They will let their own people suffer. They don't care. And I've said this a million times. Imagine a people like that, a regime like that, getting a hold of a nuclear bomb. By the way, the Secretary of War does a drop-dead impression of President Trump. Number 64.
15: Troops, this time out in South Carolina. I was asking, what do you want me to tell them? And his answer is always the same. He goes, Pete, tell them I love them. And he does. And, you know, I'm here with the great Secretary of the Treasury, Scott Bessent, along with your great governor here in South Carolina, Governor McMaster. They both wanted to come along and say hello to the troops as well. But he can attest to that. Scott can attest to that. He's in those rooms with me at the same time as the Treasury Secretary, because it's not just what the military can do. We've got the most powerful economy in the world as well. And when you've got a motivated Treasury Secretary who can pull a lot of levers because he knows how to do it, he can put a lot of pressure on adversaries. So actually, I'll give a moment here to the governor and to the secretary. But first, ladies and gentlemen, give a warm welcome to the Secretary of the Treasury, Scott Bessent.
10: Adam Schiff, like James Carville, says he's endorsing Abdul El Sayed, number 50.
16: Have you endorsed El Sayed?
17: I'm supporting him now. And just spoke with him. I stayed out of the primary, but I'm supporting him. And just spoke with him for the first time earlier this week. And that is the seat we must win.
10: So, you know, if it means we support somebody who's campaigning with somebody who says America deserved 9/11 and that Hamas is 1,000 times better than Israel, and who went to a celebration on October 8, blaming Israel for the massacre of 1,200 Jews. Well, you know, it what it takes in order to stop President Donald Trump, because Donald Trump is a fascist. Number 42.
18: They're playing for making life easier for.
11: Well, the one thing is we have jihadists being elected all over the place. We have this, whether it's communism. Jihadism, it's a lot of friend of mine called up. He said, you know, really, you should use the word jihadist,
12: because that's what's happening. And I'm not sure that anybody, if you take a look at what happens in other countries, I think that's not going to be necessarily the way we want to live. But when you look at the radicalism and the craziness of the candidates and the stupidity of what they're suggesting, let's get rid of the Supreme Court, let's get rid of the presidency, let's get rid of the Senate. They want to get, you know, sometimes I'd like to get rid of the Senate too, but I don't say it.
10: Now, whether you're climbing the corporate ladder, launching a new project, or just looking for that extra edge, your brain is your most valuable asset. 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
3: On July 4th, 1776, a group of seemingly ordinary men made an extraordinary decision in a small room in Philadelphia. They put their names to a document that would change the world. The Declaration of Independence wasn't just a breakup letter for King George. 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Celebrating America 250. 101.1 The Answer, where Little Rock comes to talk. Alex Marlow sees a positive on the jobs front.
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7: 888-971-SAGE, 888-971-7243. I am Larry Elder. We are Salem News Channel. We're going to talk to a writer next hour who says the WNBA may have a black privilege problem. And the WNBA player who was ejected after practically decapitating Sophie Cunningham and then blamed it on white privilege on social media now says, I didn't blame it on white privilege. And the WNBA is putting together a task force to define a woman, since their rules allow a woman to compete in the WNBA but doesn't define what a woman is. All of this and more. An ex-Dallas Cowboys star, Michael Irvin, says, I have seven homes that I have relatives who live in them, and they're not paying any rent. And white players don't have this problem. So your inability to say no to your mooch relatives is because of race? All of this and more, 888-971-SAG. Now, the town

0: you, they come in peace. This is level one. Level two is what's happening in UK right now, where you have two-tier policing, where you have like the blasphemy laws, Islamophobia, racism, all this nonsense that they talk about. First of all, Islam is not a race. So anytime you criticize Islam, they will use the race card. But there's all, every country has this disgusting ideology inside their country. Yeah. Including my own country, Iran, Russia. Islamophobia is another made up, because they don't want you to criticize their death cult. That's why they will put that, that's why they push it in UK. In every country they go to, M103 is in Canada right now. They deliberately try to silence us. And the worst people that are trapped in it is Muslims themselves, because they can't leave that death cult. Because they're told, if you question that disgusting book, you're called a kufar. And they get killed over it, just like my friends who are apostates in prison or dead right now in Iran. I'm telling you, this is a bad idea, and you're going to regret not listening to people like us who lived under Sharia law.
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3: 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We bring you the biggest news stories of the day. 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In a world of noise, truth cuts through. 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
5: This hour from Town Hall, I'm Keith Peters in Washington. Severe weather cut power to more than a half million people in the Chicago area and northwestern Indiana, as perilous thunderstorms and extreme wind gusts pummeled the region Tuesday, causing widespread damage. In Ohio, power outages swept the state capital region, and at least one death was reported. Ohio Governor Mike DeWine.
6: Sadly, we have had one fatality in Roseville, one fatality that we're aware of. This was an individual who died simply because they could not, had an emergency, and they could not get to that individual.
5: More than 290,000 customers were without power in that state. A Texas town council meeting turns heated over a proposed Islamic Center expansion, Willie Nelson reports.
7: The McKinney, Texas City Council unanimously approved a major expansion of the Islamic Association of McKinney despite fierce opposition from more than 150 residents. The plan would create a 5.5-acre campus able to hold up to 2,000 people. Residents and a Sharia law survivor warned about the spread of Sharia practices, child marriage, and threats to American values. Congressman Keith Self also spoke against the project and received a standing ovation. Willie Nelson, Washington.
5: Primary elections are taking place in six U.S. states. The Democratic primary for Wisconsin governor is a high-profile clash between the party's establishment and progressive wings, as Democratic Socialist Francesca Hong tries to rise above establishment candidate David Crowley. In a Republican primary for U.S. House, Trump-backed candidate Michael Alfonso, the 26-year-old son-in-law of U.S. Transportation Secretary Sean Duffy, is seeking to win Duffy's former district. On Wall Street, the Dow down by 184 points, the S&P lower by 24. More at townhall.com.
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